0: happen. I think we've lost attraction to each other, but at the same time, she's adamant, you're not going to get a divorce. If you want, you can go out and get what you need intimacy-wise. I heard that. I'm like, oh, that's great. But, you know, when it comes to reality, that doesn't work. We are religious people, and that also plays a role in
1: Well, I don't understand if it. That's I didn't know whether you were or not. That's but
0: correct.
1: I did thinking you might be that yeah. There is no religious tradition
0: right.
1: that would defend her decision.
0: Correct.
1: So now she's right. simply yeah. wrong. So it's clear. You it has to be dealt with. You can't go on forever like this. If the marriage breaks up because she won't bend on this matter, then she is the one who broke up the marriage, not you. Because this is an obligation in marriage.
2: In a world where more and more people decide what's right and wrong based on how they feel, what happens when feelings become the only moral standard? If emotions alone define truth, then who decides why murder, theft, or violence are wrong? And if someone feels justified in destroying property or harming others, on what basis can society say they're wrong? For 50 years, Dennis Prager has challenged audiences around the world to think deeply about the moral foundations of civilization. In his new book, If There Is No God, he confronts the biggest questions of human existence. 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Why do innocent people suffer? And can morality survive without God? 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It's Timeless Wisdom with Dennis Prager right here on AM 870, The Answer.
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2: Maybe you've thought about taking a cruise. 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
5: What's the most you ever lost on a coin toss?
6: Larry Elder here, the sage from South Central, the Prince of Pico Union, the czar of common sense, the great Eldersky, Don Lorenzo. Welcome to the program. No victor crests allowed because we've got a country to save. So let's get her.

0: happening on one side of the world, it won't be long until it's on your side as well.
1: No empathy? Has she said anything about October 7? 1,200 men, women, children murdered. Women raped. Some beheaded. You know what else they were doing that nobody talks about? The terrorists were forcing family members to have sex with each other at the point of a gun. Has she said anything at all about that? Did Bibi Netanyahu just get up one morning, the way Trump got up one morning, and said, you know what? I think I'll start a war with Hamas. You know what? I think I'll start bombing Tehran. Genocide? 888-971-SAG. More about the alleged genocide when we come back. Don't go away.
2: The Answer. Breaking news.
3: The debate to bring back the grizzly will be heating up this summer.
4: When lawmakers return after their summer break next week, they'll debate authorizing a new study to see if bringing back the grizzly would be worth it or not. Most lawmakers in rural California fear that bringing back the apex predators will do harm to livestock, but at least 40 tribes, environmentalists, and animal welfare organizations support the bill, saying having grizzlies back in the food chain will regulate the ecosystem. The Department of Fish and Wildlife hasn't taken an official position. I'm Jason Campadonia.
5: Law enforcement say they're looking for more possible victims after an Apple Valley caretaker was arrested on suspicion of sexual assault. According to officials, over the weekend, a 55-year-old was taken into custody in the area of Crow Road, and on Thursday, it followed reports of abuse. Detectives say the suspect is accused of sexually assaulting an adult with cognitive disabilities who he was working for. Now, here's National Weather Service meteorologist Andrew Rourke with your Answer weather forecast.
6: High temperatures have reached the mid to upper 70s at the beaches, while the coasts have been in the 80s. The valleys are hotter still. Temperatures mostly in the 90s to 101 degrees. Humidity's making it a little worse out there, feeling sticky. The good news is that today will be the last day of really hazardous heat with a few more degrees of cooling on tap for tomorrow. Overnight, look for continued warmer than normal temperatures with a little bit more humidity. Maybe some low clouds and fog in the Long Beach and Lax area. Going into Tuesday, again, mostly sunny skies. Just a little bit cooler, 1 or 2 degrees cooler with highs mostly in the 80s across the coast and in the 90s in the valleys. The good news is the humidity will be a little lower. There are no heat advisories in effect for tomorrow.
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1: 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Bibi Netanyahu has been accused by the International Criminal Court that we don't recognize as being a war criminal. Zoran Mamdani campaign promising to arrest Bibi Netanyahu if he set foot in New York City. He plans on coming here, Bibi, in September. And now Zoran Mamdani says, well, I consulted with our lawyers and I don't have the legal authority to do this. Here is what the Prime Minister of Israel said in response, number 35.
15: Mamdani is supporting his wife, his family. He celebrated October 7th massacre, the worst massacre against Jews since the Holocaust. He's basically supporting, he tries to say that and he doesn't, but he's supporting the Hamas murderers who raped our women, then beheaded them, burnt babies alive, slaughtered our men, took innocent people hostages, 251 men, women, children, babies. That's who he's supporting. And they're the ones who are responsible for genocide. They would have killed, as their charter says, and as they themselves proclaim, they would have killed every single Jew in Israel and every Jew in the world. So the genocide charge belongs to our enemies. What we're doing is try to fight this genocidal terrorist organization that embeds itself among civilians, prevents us from moving the civilians out of harm's way. They use gunpoint. That's where the real criminals are. But Mamdani is aligning himself with the criminals, with these murderers. But the worst thing is that he's tormenting his own citizens, his own voters. Yeah. No, that is wrong. And I've been to New York so many times, Maria.
16: Yeah.
15: Over the years, I've met all the New York mayors. They all saw themselves as mayors of all New Yorkers, not pitting one part of the population against the other.
16: Of course, Mr. Prime Minister.
1: Roy K. Altman is a Trump-appointed judge. Here's what he said about October 7, number 40.
17: If you had asked me before October 7th what I wanted to be remembered for, I would have said that I wanted people to know that I was a good father and husband and friend, a fair judge, and a model American citizen. But October 7th, I think, was a watershed moment in the history of Western civilization. Not because of what happened thousands of miles away. Those of us who have watched the Middle East closely have been accustomed to violence from the Palestinians. But what happened here, in our supposedly sacred institutions? You see, they killed 1,200 innocent people. They butchered them in their bedrooms. They beheaded them at their dance parties. They blew them up, clutching their families in their bomb shelters. And yet, at my alma maters, in our universities, we Jews became the oppressors. They raped dozens and dozens of Jewish women and girls, mothers together with their daughters. That's now clear beyond peradventure. You can go home tonight and watch the videotaped confessions of Hamas terrorists admitting to these unspeakable acts. They committed the crime of kinicide. Who knows what this is? Nobody knows. This is why I go around the country telling you, even the Jews don't know how horrible it was. I'm not trying to ruin your night, but you must know what the enemy is doing. The crime of kinicide is the crime of forcing men to have sexual relations with their family members on pain of death. This was just announced in a recent report by an international NGO on May the 12th of this year. It's the first documented use of kinesite as a weapon of war since Rwanda, anywhere on the planet since the 90s. And yet, in our Western media outlets, we Jews became the aggressors.
1: It's just pathetic. Absolutely pathetic. And I'm not going to play you again the very careful takedown of this narrative that Joe Rogan even bought into. And Joe Rogan is not an idiot. Arguably one of the most influential podcasters, if not the most influential podcaster in America. And he thought what was going on in Gaza was genocide, or, quote, the beginnings of genocide. And Coleman Hughes very carefully explained to him this was the MO of Hamas, to put military facilities in schools, in hospitals, in orphanages, so that after they are killed in a military strike, the very same people who put them there will then scream war crime. 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
21: Stuck in traffic? We've got the answer.
22: In Atwater Village, 2 southbound at Fletcher Drive, we have an accident on the right shoulder involving 2 vehicles. Traffic is slow from San Fernando Road. In Commerce, 710 northbound after Washington Boulevard, we have an accident on the right shoulder. 22 westbound at Brookhurst Street, we have an accident. Left lane is blocked. And Hollywood Boulevard is closed between North Highland and North Orange Drive for the new Spider-Man Brand New Day movie premiere tonight at the El Capitan. In the Answer Traffic Center, I'm John Ingles.
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3: Hall.com. Until now, hard-left influencer Hassan Piker was perhaps best known for appearing to use an electric shock collar on his dog during a live stream. Now he's making news again for addressing the College Democrats of America convention dressed as Mao Zedong. Piker's called Mao, quote, one of the great leaders of this world, unquote. Yet Mao's policies are widely estimated to have caused the deaths of between 40 and 70 million people. Had Piker shown up dressed as Hitler, the outrage would have been immediate and rightly so. Mao deserves no better. Piker's appearance and his denunciation of mainstream Democrats for compromising with so-called fascists reflects the extremist rhetoric gaining ground on the left. Unless Democrats of good faith confront that radical fringe, their party risks losing itself. Let's hope it's not already too late. I'm Carol Platt-Lebow.
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1: I know what you saw.
0: Do they wonder if you are...
1: Older?
0: I have to know. 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
2: With SRN News, I'm Keith Peters in Washington. Police now say there were at least three suspects involved in a food festival shooting near Seattle's Space Needle over the weekend, and that one of them was among those killed in the violence. Food vendor Adam Lombardo came to clean up the day after the deadly shooting at the Bite of Seattle Food Festival.
3: It's really sad because you think that three innocent people aren't getting up with their families, that it had nothing to do with this. They just came to enjoy a food festival with people, with friends, with new friends, and they lost their lives in just what sounds like just amazing bloodshed.
2: The gunfire erupted about 6 p.m. Sunday during the Bite of Seattle Festival. Police say the shooting may have been gang-related with two groups firing at each other. On Wall Street, the Dow by 262 points, the S&P up by one. This is SRN News.
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5: Keeping you informed and engaged, now more than ever. This is Seculo. And now your host, Logan Seculo.
0: You gotta take it back. Look, Will, second half hour here. Someone questioned your age in the chat.
1: Mm-hmm.
0: Said, Will's in his 40s? And then to find out that, no, they thought you were in your 30s. Now, you are recently out of your 30s. We both are.
1: Yeah.
0: We're 40. We're both 40. But they thought I was in maybe my 40s, maybe my 50s.
1: Yeah, Logan is exactly... to the day, 2 months older than me.
0: Yeah.
1: And he has never let me live that down.
0: It's starting to now get to the point where I wish I was you.
1: Yeah. Uh-huh. The young, cool kid in my fake 30s.
0: Your hip.
1: That's right.
0: And I'm going, my hip. That was for Pat, because Pat loves when I make jokes.
1: He's not
0: he said in the chat, when I make a joke, it takes me down a notch. You know what? You're probably right.
1: How dare you?
0: There you go. There it is right there. Look, it's the second half hour of the show. Chaos is ensuing. There's a lot of calls coming in. We're talking about the big overarching topic here is the DSA, the Democrat Socialist America. What do they actually believe? What we were able to learn on the Shannon Bream show is they believe precisely what you would think would be a conspiracy theory version of what they believe. Prisons? Get rid of them. The presidency? Abolish it. The Supreme Court? Nope. How about a border? No borders. What else could be on that list, Will?
1: Well,
0: there were some other things, right?
1: I mean, they want no presidency. They want no Senate. They want no Supreme Court.
0: No prisons?
1: No prisons.
0: I mean, ICE, I almost give them because at this point, it's like that feels like the main line.
1: Sure. Easy Democrat one. Easy one to say.
0: Party, you know, thing.
1: It is wild when you start to look at this, though, because at the same time, one of their most high-profile Democrat socialists, Mandami, was talking about arresting Bibi Netanyahu all week last week. And so I guess the only prisons they want are political prisons, ICC, the International Criminal Court prisons. So even right there, you see a disconnect with their ideology. They only want their political enemies in prison and not anyone that's done crimes. But when you start to look at this as well, you know, defund the Pentagon. So they don't want defense of our nation. Abolish borders and give amnesty to anyone currently in the U.S. illegally is a long-term plan. They want that. As well as no private ownership of large corporations.
0: You got to break that down a little bit more. How does that even work? It would just everything would be government controlled.
1: Yeah, it becomes taken by the government. It becomes government property.
0: Once you hit a certain,
1: which is exactly what communism is. It's what the Soviet Union did. The means of production is seized by the government. It's also what the Nazis did. Yeah, that is what National Socialism was.
0: It's putting a block on also all innovation because you're going, why would you do this? You know, why would you spend your time doing this in the United States of America? You'd find another country, probably maybe you'd buy your own at that point, and, you know, figure it out yourself. You know, there's always loopholes and wiggle room, it feels like. I do want to take some calls, but we only have a minute and 45 seconds. Let me see here. Yeah, we can go to Marion real quick. Let's go to Marion, who is a champion, so I don't want her, or won't, don't want him holding on much longer. Marion's a frequent caller. Go ahead, Marion.
6: Yeah, the question y'all ask is, do people really believe this stuff? And the answer is, he who frames the question wins the debate. Like when they talk about how bad Trump is, and let's say the war going on over there, if they focus on the fact that the gas prices are going up, people are going to agree with that. But if they focus on the question, is it good that we're getting rid of the nuclear weapons, they're going to focus on that. So they're framing the questions, and all these people that are young, they're all believing all of this stuff, because they just keep repeating it and repeating it. And just like they said that Trump was Hitler, now they're trying to get a war criminal out of Netanyahu. So both of those, they're already setting up what their agenda is. But I have a question for y'all, and this is it real quick. Mamdani, he's a Muslim, he's a communist, and one of their goals is to destroy the American, the West, and Israel, and the United States. We're Satan and little Satan. So right now, all these things that are going on, even if they go bad, I think he's going to be happy because he will have succeeded in his desire to destroy the
0: Marion,
6: West.
0: I'm not even sure what bad is for the mayor of New York City, truthfully. This is how I feel right now. What is even considered bad? Because I would say it's pretty bad right now. Yet it feels like it's all smiles. People are getting stabbed in the streets. People are getting shot and killed in your city. There's a huge crisis happening. But it seems like it's all smiles. It seems like the DSA is growing. So what is it? We'll be right back with Rick Grinnell.
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0: Welcome back to Secular. Rick Grinnell's joining us. Rick, I want to ask you this question. You know, as someone who's been quite a world traveler over your years and, you know, looking back historically, it seems like these kind of attacks always are when things kind of bubble up. And it's not uncommon in somewhere like Israel to, even during the peaceful times, to have these kind of attacks, these sort of, I guess you'd call them rogue one-off attacks that are happening in the streets. But we always knew when things were getting more heated there is when they started to become more regular, when it started to affect tourism, where people were getting, you know, whether it was stabbed, shot, often sometimes, you know, murdered, but sometimes it was just severely injured in the streets, in the name of a counter-religion, if you will be. This has now happened. Obviously, we know what happened in New York with the stabbings that happened in New York. Man leaving a synagogue, another man motivated, terrorist motivation. We saw this in Paris now and in Germany, a pride event. These are things that are happening now regularly, and it should start to put us a bit on alarm that this is how things seem to always begin, which it can grow inevitably. You know, we're heading towards the 25th anniversary of the September 11th attacks. That's around the corner. And it feels oddly reminiscent of those kind of times where we noticed things were happening and maybe things weren't getting taken care of quite as swiftly as they should be.
15: Look, these things happen and they are going to continue to grow unless you have a very serious and harsh reaction from law enforcement and from governments. One of the concerns that I have is in Germany, you have the chancellor of Germany, the new chancellor, Chancellor Merz, who has not been able to get a grip on the growing terrorism there. It's a clear problem that's linked to immigration, going all the way back to Chancellor Merkel, where they did a very aggressive immigration policy of letting people in without checking them, without them being vetted. Thank God we had President Trump, who decided to close our borders and go on a very aggressive vetting process. But when you don't know who's coming into your country, you can't be surprised that you have people who are not integrating into your culture, and yet bringing in some very violent, hostile beliefs. And that's what we're seeing in Germany. And I think you have to demand that your government does strong reaction so that this doesn't grow.
1: Well, and I think to that point as well, Logan brought up that we're just a couple months away from the 25th anniversary, the memorial of 9/11. And what did we always say? We said never forget. But I think one key thing that many people have forgotten is the component of immigration policy that allowed for the hijackers to even exploit our immigration laws and get into this country. And when the left has done a fantastic job of pushing their agenda over the last few years, and even now, as you see the DSA like proudly saying that anyone here illegally, their long-term goal is amnesty for them, of abolishing ICE. We know that's everyone's catchphrase now, but even just abolishing borders. These are the people that are insurgent within the DNC. They are winning races. They are getting in positions of authority, and it's not going to be too long before they're chairing committees. But when you think about that, of the never forget component, it feels like everyone in the United States has forgotten about that very component of strong immigration can prevent a lot of enforcement, can prevent a lot of these issues if we take it seriously.
15: Well, one of the things that I love about President Trump's immigration policy stance is that he talks about it in terms of what's best for the United States and for Americans. It's not that we don't want to be welcoming to other people and other cultures. It's that we want to protect the Americans. This is a policy that is very pro-America. And I think every government has to realize that when you allow unvetted immigration and you wrap it in this, and I think we see it with the socialist Democrats in America doing the same thing, when you wrap it into we're just trying to be welcoming and we don't want to be intolerant, these are the messages that they use. What they're missing is that it is not intolerant to check immigration status to make sure people are following the rules of your country. If anything, it means that you love the Americans, the people of your country. That is something that Germany has really struggled with. You know, they call the Holocaust period their special history, and they have a very hard time coming to the point of understanding that the reaction to what happened and what they did should not be unvetted immigration because you're trying to show that you have a bleeding heart, which is what I think Chancellor Merkel did. But you forget that you as a government are responsible for your people, and you should be making policies that keep your people safe and protected. And at the same time, you are pushing the rule of law, which is not an intolerant stance.
1: Well, and Rick, we started off this show today talking about one of the DSA co-chairs was on with Shannon Bream, and that they have this laundry list of policies that they're looking for, and immigration is a big component of that. We talked about that just a minute ago, how they, you know, eventually want no borders and no that there will be amnesty for those that are here in the country illegally. But they also want just to essentially tear down the framework of the country. And when you look at what the list of their policy items are, is they want to replace the presidency. They want to replace the Supreme Court. They want to obviously abolish ICE. They want that we will have no private ownership of most large corporations. It'll be public or government owned, no prisons. What concerns me is that it's not just the immigration component, but that these individuals are winning races. They are going to be in the House of Representatives. And this isn't a case where you can make the analogy, oh, this is kind of like the Tea Party within the Republican Party, because that movement was trying to get closer to the Constitution. This movement is trying to do the opposite. It's trying to completely replace our entire framework. So at what point realize that it's no longer two different parties that have a different take or worldview on the same foundation, that that party is completely leaving the foundation behind and trying to supplant it with their own vision for the country?
15: Yeah, we need to be honest about something, in that what's happened to the Democratic Party is that they've lost the common sense. They've lost Hispanics and African Americans and Asians. They've actually lost minorities because they've become so radical and they're pushing this agenda. And let's be honest, the agenda that the socialist Democrats who are teetering on communism, what they have is being pushed by white liberals who are very wealthy and elitist in the urban centers. They are pushing the Democratic Party so far away from the traditions of the Democratic Party that you have people like Senator Fetterman, who is saying, I'm out of here. I saw him openly talking about, should he go and caucus with another party? Should he leave the Democrats? He's proudly saying, I'm the only Democrat that's voting a certain way. And this is a real moment for the Democrats. They're missing it. And I think largely because the media doesn't allow them to see their problems. The media doesn't focus on the Democrats' problems enough. So their problems become so far left and unrecognizable, and no one wants to talk about it, that they literally are beginning to show that they are flirting with communism all to win elections, all for power.
0: Rick, we only got about a minute here, but it's true. I mean, if you go back and just look, I challenge everyone to do it. Go look at even Obama, definitely Clinton. If you go look at a Clinton or Obama commercials that were running on television, the issues they were talking about, they show no reflection of what the current Democrat Party is. The people, I think, that would currently be voting for members more like the DSA would be shocked at how moderate or even conservative leaning those advertisements are. At the time, obviously, you know, with George W. Bush and this, there was always that talk of, well, is it really just kind of a gray area between the two parties? That is not true anymore.
15: Yep. No, it's not true, and we're seeing it through all of their elections. It's only going to get worse in the general elections because they will lose with the candidates they're picking.
0: Yep. All right, Rick, thanks for joining us. I appreciate it. Thanks for coming on. Look, we got one more segment. We got a lot of calls lined up. We got a couple lines still open, though. So stay on hold, Warren, Franklin, Anita. Two Warrens. How about that? Two Warrens, Franklin, and Anita, and representing all over the country. And I want you to call in as well. Be a part of the show at 1-800-684-3110. Help end our first day of the week and our first day wrapping up. This will be the last week of our Liberty Drive. I need you to be part of that today. 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When we get back, we're going to take all these calls, all these comments, have a little more fun. We'll be right back.
16: Mm-hmm. We've witnessed monumental legal victories from defending the 14th Amendment and protecting our sacred American right to vote, the overturning of Roe versus Wade, and standing up for the religious liberty of our kids and seniors. But even with the many historic wins we've achieved, the battle is far from over. The attacks on our constitutionally protected rights persist. Countless unborn babies remain in jeopardy, and across the globe, innocent Christians are being targeted and killed across this country and around the world. This fight isn't just the ACLJ's. 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It belongs to every American who wants to preserve the values and beliefs on which this nation was founded. None of the victories we've won would have been possible without the unwavering support of ACLJ members and ACLJ champions. It's been an honor to fight for you all these years. 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
0: Welcome back to Secula. We're going to take all the calls we can. A lot of you on hold for a while, so we'll just go in the order they came in. Two Warrens. So, Warrens, listen up. First, I got to go to Washington Warren. He's been on hold about a half hour. Warren, go ahead.
23: Good morning. In 1963, I had a wonderful teacher that had me read the book Animal Farm, actually the whole class. And then he explained it all. And coming away from that, it's pure and simple that communism is the ultimate slavery. The government will be the slave owner and you will be the slave. You will not make your own decisions and you will not have a choice in anything. Well, and all you have to do is look at Russia's history and it's very obvious.
1: Well, Warren, I think you're spot on there. It's books like Animal Farm or 1984. And George Orwell himself was a socialist. He wanted a more socialism, but was warning of authoritarian communism, right? So when you start to look at things like this, this is from a headline and a show title from a podcast and radio show called On the Media. It was distributed by NPR for many years. It started in 2001, but now it's just New York Public Radio distributes it. Brooke Gladstone, she's won Peabody Awards for her journalism. This show covers the media. But here is their show from the weekend. The title is The Red Scare, But Dumber. And then it goes on to say that this episode looks at how President Trump and his allies are using dehumanizing language and the specter of communism to try and discredit all Democrats leading up to the midterm elections. So right there, the way that this is being phrased from the elites, the public radio class, is that it is a Red Scare, but dumber. As if the Red Scare was dumb. One, we saw the rise, and there was something called the Cold War that was going on, where Russia and the United States were jockeying for world power, And it was a very clear ramifications of what happened, where many nations that went under the Soviet communist style and the freedom that America brought to the table, that was a real thing. It wasn't something to laugh at and say it's the Red Scare, but dumber. Also, they're not lying about what they're saying. We've seen how individuals that are more centrist Democrats, like the, and not even centrist, the long-term congresswoman from Colorado, from the Denver area, that was in Congress for 30 years, was endorsed by the Congressional Progressive Caucus. So almost as far left as you used to be able to get, she had that endorsement, was unseated by the DSA. When they are saying things like government or public-owned corporations, when they are talking about no prisons, when they are talking about dismantling the checks and balances that our constitutional framework has, that is authoritarianism. That will be them replacing the freedom and the checks and balances that America has with their own system, where they know what's best, and it doesn't matter what you think, you will fall in line. That is why Animal Farm, 1984, all of those, it may seem like hyperbole, but yeah, people need to read them again, because these people in these parties that are pushing this clearly have one agenda in mind. And it's not dumber, it's not dehumanizing, it's their own words that they're using and going on Fox News to say it.
0: Yeah, okay. We got three calls and we got 5 minutes. I'm going to do my best to get to all three of these. Let's see if we can do it. Franklin, California, watching on Salem News Channel. Go ahead.
2: Gentlemen, we must remember the preeminent message of every socialist is to prove to you that he's not a communist.
0: Right.
2: The greatest message of every communist is to tell you he's just a socialist. We need to place a mantra into the consciousness of every normal Democrat. If you want to save the Democrat Party, vote Republican.
0: Yeah, Franklin, I mean, look, I think you're going to see the more middle of the ground road, and like I said, more traditional Democrats, you're going to see them siding with other parties. And you know why? Because their party has moved so aggressively. And the Republican Party, honestly, has become a bit more welcoming to some of the ideas that were more traditionally moderate Democrats, more of a Bill Clinton, even an Obama-level Democrats. You see more of that in the Trump administration than maybe you would like to admit. And then you go back and watch, like I said, the talking points that they were doing. Now, sometimes their policies didn't show that, but their talking points did.
1: Well, and I think it did, to some degree, also paved the way, as our caller earlier said, because of the way that the Constitution was viewed by, like, a President Obama, of it being a living document, and that you could reinterpret it in real time without an amendment process needed, or you could get the right Supreme Court to rule that, they didn't really mean that back then. That is part of the problem that gets us here, because then they're like, okay, let's just get rid of the Constitution itself.
0: So, all right, two more calls. Let's go to Anita, California. Go ahead, Salem News Channel.
3: Hello.
0: Hello, Anita.
3: Just want to remind these wonderful Democrat socialists who are so unhappy with our country, the door works both ways. You're not happy here. I'm sure that Mr. Trump would very happily allow you to leave.
0: Yeah, I was looking at, I got served a video today. It was like the easiest countries to move to. It showed, like, you'd be shocked to think of the ones they'd want to move to, obviously. Not easy.
1: Yeah.
0: Some of the ones you don't want to move to. Doors are open.
1: Right. Yeah. I think it's, I don't think they actually want to go anywhere, because it's the freedom that we have here that allow them to spew this nonsense. If they were to go and try to say under a different form of government, hey, let's completely tear this down and start over, it wouldn't work out so well for them.
0: All right. Last call of the day. Warren, number two, Warren, line three. Go ahead.
4: Thanks, guys. You know, people like Mamdani and a lot of the Muslims that are getting elected, they don't want just communism. They want to bring in their Sharia law and Islam and dominate and take over the country. Just look at the UK and everything going on. We need to take them at what they say. Their imams are saying it point blank of what their intentions are.
0: Yeah, I mean, Warren, I think that is where it gets a little blurrier, because it's not even blurrier. It's just kind of like the Democrat Socialists, like, I don't think some of those intentions are being hidden. I think those intentions are now being platformed and part of the party. whether you like it or not. It's just kind of where it is. And you bring up other countries that have had similar issues. Look, I mean, it is what's happening. It's unfortunate in some of these areas. And you have some communities and societies that have fully embraced it. Again, the DSA isn't out there hoodwinking people. They're out there saying, here's our motivations. Here's our talking points. Yes, that's them. If you like it, join with us. And problem is, there's a large group of people that do.
1: Well, and I don't think that we would say that every member of the DSA is a radical Islamist, but they've definitely allowed that into their party or whatever you want to call it. The fact that they made Free Palestine the kind of top party platform for them, and then all of their communism. But I also think we can't forget that even the Islamic Revolution in Iran that allowed the radical Islamists to take over was rooted in Marxism, in a lot of the Marxist revolutions that were going around the world. So it's not just that. It's that they, each of them, can co-opt each other and try to use it for their own benefit, but both are destructive.
0: That's going to do it for today's show. We didn't get to dive in too much into some of the work the ACLJ is doing, and I want to give you a big update on that. We'll do that tomorrow. A lot of you called. A lot of you joined us. Thanks. 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
7: With SR News, I'm Keith Peters in Washington. Speaking with reporters, Senate Majority Leader John Thune was asked if he'd be willing to keep the Senate in session as called for by President Trump to keep working on passing the SAVE Act.
8: If somebody can show me how we get an outcome, how we get a result, how we get an answer to this, I'm all for it. But if we are going to be sitting here and in endless forum calls, I don't know if that's in everyone's best interest.
24: Senator, do people need to get home to campaign? Is that a consideration?
8: Yeah, they do. I mean, we have people obviously we're going to care about them on that too. So it's a, you know, it's a, we'll cross that bridge and come to it.
7: But a small but vocal group of Republicans have joined Trump's call. Utah Senator Mike Lee escalated his pressure last week. This is SRN News.
25: You know Zero Res. The zero-residue carpet cleaner that...
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28: 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Due to ongoing uncertainty surrounding overseas travel conditions and future international travel considerations, the Italy Unfiltered Tour has been canceled. As a result, the Italy Unfiltered Dream Vacation Sweepstakes has also been canceled and no prize will be awarded. We understand this may be disappointing and appreciate your interest and participation. 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The Italy Unfiltered Tour has been canceled. As a result, the Italy Unfiltered Dream Vacation Sweepstakes has also been canceled and no prize will be awarded. 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
15: He's here. He's here. Now, broadcasting from the underground command post, deep in the bowels of a hidden bunker, somewhere under the brick and steel of a nondescript building, we've once again made contact with our leader, Mark Levin.

0: people have been here, our number, 877-381-3811, 877-381-3811. We will go around the world in 3 hours. But before we go to the rest of the world, and we will, I hope you had a great weekend, and we're going to have a great week together. I hope you're able to watch my two Fox shows, Saturday and Sunday, our two great guests, Saturday, General Jack Keane, and Sunday, Victor Davis Hanson. You see a lot going on with these Marxists and these Islamists and the woke right, neo-fascists that I've talked about. I want to circle back with you to my book on power. And so we can get into this and have even a more fuller understanding of what's taking place, if you will. And so for modern Western societies, most of which are said to be advanced, enlightened, and democratic, what I call negative power, is more opaque, or what I call soft negative power, than you might see in these full-blown communist and fascist regimes. Typically, Western institutions have been established gradually by experience and practice or constituted by design to counter or limit the most aggressive forms of negative power, such as dictatorships or oligarchies, different forms of that type of centralized authoritarianism. But over time, they tend to become susceptible to a softer form of negative power. Political parties and political movements in the West look for advantage in acquiring, holding, and expanding their power, whether changing election laws, governing increasingly through non-representatives like bureaucrats and so-called independent agencies and commissions, the rule of carefully selected judges or judicial councils and the like. Now, the conflict between honoring and complying with the institutional limits placed on power and the law of self-aggrandizement is both real and perhaps inevitable over time. Now, I want you to keep something in mind. This book came out 2 years ago. So I'm writing about things that are transpiring, as it turns out now, before they were in full bloom. But I can see them. I can see them on the move. Now, once the authentic and thought to be effective institutions for limiting excesses of power are transformed into Potemkin-like fictions used to disguise the true intentions of the abusers, and worse, are transformed into tools in support of the exercise of soft negative power. This is what I term, this is what I term authoritarian democracy. Authoritarian democracy. Authoritarian democracy is when a democracy begins to slide into a form of authoritarianism, not all at once, but steadily, where authoritarian attributes slowly proliferate, and one branch of the democracy begins to envelop the others, or all branches coalesce into a whole. Either way, the exercise of power is steadily centralized, and the citizenry increasingly peripheral. It typically results in the rule by unelected governmental branches, that is, the judiciary and the administrative state, but can also mutate into excessive executive or legislative empowerment. Authoritarian democracy and the democracies of that sort adopt and use the tactics of authoritarian regimes, albeit first with more of a glove than an iron fist, but the underlying attributes are there. For example, legislatures that pass tyrannical laws, but which laws are said to be legitimate simply because the legislature adopted them. Courts that disregard due process, but which trials are said to do justice because they were held in a court of law with defense counsel and juries present and so forth. The use of law is said to be a legitimate application of power because it is the law, not because it's proper, just, or moral law. Now, even today, let me take this out. Even today, the impact of authoritarian democracy has seeped into our society's psyche so successfully that the late Austrian-American economist Ludwig von Mises observed that one of the worst tyrannies of all, Marxism, has become part of the West's psyche. He said, to a considerable extent, without knowing it, many people are philosophical Marxists, although they use a different name for their philosophical ideas. But there are also those, perhaps many, who benefit from the government's use of soft negative power, including when that power is used, for example, to forcibly redistribute the wealth and property of those who produced and earned it for the use and enrichment of others, beyond the usual and basic needs of a civil society, and they justify what would otherwise be considered thievery as noble and even moral. The beneficiaries of such soft negative power are fully aware that they did not earn what they have received, but delude themselves in various ways that they are deserving of it. You know, I saw an example of this online. I wish I knew who. I'd give them credit. One successful person. You take their money and you give it to five lazy people who don't work. But that one successful person is one vote. Those five lazy people who don't work, that's five votes. And I think this cuts right to the heart of the matter, doesn't it? The one successful person is one vote. So if you're interested in political power, governmental power, you can seize the wealth of that one person or lose one vote, give it to five people and gain five votes. And that's part of the problem with democracies, which is why we're not a democracy. We are a republic. And so after the break, that brings me back to the Democratic Socialists of America. And I want to apply this to them. And we've kind of outlined already what their policies are, but I want you to hear it from one of their own. Now, we have tried to get these senior people on the program, and they will not come on the program, as I've explained to you before. They won't come on the program because I understand what they're saying. I understand their ideology. I understand the defectiveness of all of it. Whereas some people are very superficial in questioning them, we will be cutting right to the chase. We'll be right back.
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0: Now, the Democratic Socialists of America are communists. I like to say Marxist. Technically, it's the same thing, I suppose. But I really want you to think about this. Before we were hearing from them, how different are they really from Hakeem Jeffries and the Democrats who were talking about abolishing what? The Electoral College. Abolishing the Senate, they say. No, we can't abolish the Senate. Okay, they disagree on that. They talk about abolishing the Supreme Court, but the Democrats, in effect, would do that by turning it into something it was never meant to be, by adding seats and turning it into their own Politburo. So I'd call that a wash. And the Democrats really are socialist in most respects. And they've been pretty blunt about what they want to do to our Constitution, haven't they? And they've embraced the 1619 Project. And they've embraced all of these attacks on our founders. You better believe it. And they've embraced attacks on our constitutional construct. They've embraced attacks on the Declaration. We've talked about that before. So they really have given birth to the Democratic Socialists of America, that is, the communists. And they are also quasi-communists themselves, to be perfectly blunt about it. So if you really understand this, as you and I do, it's not really a matter of, well, there's this battle within the Democrat Party. There are, in fact, moderates in the Democrat Party. But the Democrat Party as a whole, the leadership of the Democrat Party and so forth and so on, they've been a lot more coy than the Democratic Socialists of America. But there is a significant overlap, I would argue. Significant. Now, one of the senior members of the Democratic Socialists of America is this Megan Romer. Now, Mr. Producer has reached out multiple times to the Democratic Socialists of America, and we've been unable to get Megan Romer or any one of their other senior people on this program. And the reason is simple, and I don't pat myself on the head. I understand communism. I understand socialism. I understand the Constitution. And I understand what they're doing. And to really do a deep dive with these people would be to expose these people. Most hosts can't do that because that's not their mindset. I have spent my whole life studying it and writing about it and so forth and so on. But here she is, Megan Romer, DSA, one of the senior people there on Fox News Sunday. Cut one, go.
1: Okay, so we're going to put up on the screen a few of the things that are part of your platform. And I want to ask you, just give me sort of a true or false on these. Abolish the Senate.
2: True.
1: Okay, replace the presidency and Supreme Court as we now know them.
2: Yep.
1: Abolish ICE.
2: Absolutely.
1: Abolish borders and give amnesty to anyone currently in the U.S. illegally.
2: As a long-term plan, yep.
1: Defund the Pentagon.
2: Absolutely.
1: Abolish prisons, at least in large part.
2: Yeah, again, that as part of a long-term program, yeah.
1: Okay, so no prisons. Government or public ownership of most large corporations.
2: Yeah, absolutely.
1: Okay, so then...

0: The Senate was created not because of the British House of Lords. It has nothing to do with the British House of Lords. The British House of Lords. No, the Senate was made to ensure that smaller states with smaller populations had a say in the government. Or they wouldn't have voted for the Constitution. They wouldn't have been part of the Union. And yet some of these smaller states with smaller populations or big states with smaller populations are crucial to this nation. Even today, oil-producing states, food-producing states, and so forth and so on. And so the notion was, we'll have a bicameral Congress, not a parliament, and the direct election of individuals, which, in fact, the founders of this republic feared to some extent because of mobocracy and factions, was just for the House of Representatives. The Senate was chosen by the state legislatures, or however the state legislatures would decide to choose them. And then, of course, we have a president that's chosen not just through people voting, but through an electoral college, again, to ensure that all states have a say, not just the most populous states with the most populous metropolitan areas. It's all quite a brilliant, brilliant setup. And so when they say, yeah, the Senate is anachronistic, that is you know, we have elections around here. The point of the Senate was to ensure, not that we have elections around here, or not that everybody gets a vote. It was to ensure that, first of all, we could form a union, and secondly, smaller states have a say in the national government through the Senate, because they don't have much of a say through the House of Representatives. It's that simple. Actually, quite brilliant. Go ahead.
1: The Senate was part of the system that was made to make sure that the people didn't have too much of a say. So we want
0: to expand
1: Congress.
0: Stop right there. It has nothing to do with the people not having much of a say. For the reason I just said, they wanted to make sure people in, like today, Delaware, people in Rhode Island, two of the 13 original colonies, or today, people in Wyoming and Minnesota and North Dakota and South Dakota, people in Arizona and New Mexico, all kinds of states that have very minimal populations. They wanted to make sure that they had some say. And so it's quite the opposite of what she says. It ensures that all citizens have some form of say in their federal government. It's to ensure that the states have some kind of say in their federal government. Go ahead.
1: Significantly, but make it a unicameral.
0: Mm-hmm. If we made a unicameral, as I've explained many times before, basically you'd have 12 states, some count 14. All right, 12 to 14 states, which control everything. That's it. So the whole point of having states and federalism and so forth would cease to exist, which is really what they're about. They want centralized power, centralized decision-making. They simply want to plow through with factions and majorities. And that does not protect your civil liberties. That does not protect your property rights. That simply does not protect all citizens of the country. More when I return.

0: Leonard 2026 after a historic year. 53 new all-time highs, an average price up 44% year over year, then pushed past $5,500 an ounce in January. Right now it's pulled back, and many in Wall Street analysts are telling clients this is the window before gold pushes back towards new highs. Meanwhile, silver is on track for a sixth year of structural supply deficit, with solar, EVs, electronic, and industrial demand still pulling heavily on the market. And gold's pullback has been fueled by fading Fed rate hopes and massive debt. 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
1: With SR News, I'm Keith Peters in Washington. Speaking with reporters, Senate Majority Leader John Thune was asked if he'd be willing to keep the Senate in session as called for by President Trump to keep working on passing the SAVE Act.
2: If somebody can show me how we get an outcome, how we get a result, how we get an answer to this, I'm all for it. But if we are going to be sitting here and in endless forum calls, I don't know if that's in anyone's best interest.
3: Senator, do people need to get home to campaign? Is that a consideration?
2: Yeah, they do. I mean, we have people obviously that are going to care about them on that too. So it's a, you know, it's a, we'll cross that bridge and come to it.
1: But a small but vocal group of Republicans have joined Trump's call. Utah Senator Mike Lee escalated his pressure last week. This is SRN News.
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0: Well, you know, our friends at American Financing, they've been around about 25 years, family-owned business. And why are they special? Why do we talk about them here? Well, I've used them, and Mr. Producer's used them, and my daughter and her husband have used them, and we're very happy with them. 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
0: All right. No wonder the guy speaks fast. There's a lot to get through there. Bernie Sanders. Yes. Bernie Sanders. Here's a true Stalinist, a real commie. And he's on always on these Sunday shows. He's always on the cable shows. It's not like he won't come on this show. AOC won't come on this show. None of them will come on this show. The Democratic Socialists of America. They won't come on the show. None of them. But Bernie's on all these shows. He's on Deface the Nation. And here's what he has to say. Cut six. Go.
2: You are confident that with your endorsements, these other candidates have been fully vetted?
3: Well, look, I think, you know, there are hundreds of candidates. I don't know who has been, quote unquote, fully vetted.
2: Well, you just mentioned
3: all
2: two of them.
3: All I know is the candidates. Well, all I know is, Margaret, that the candidates that we are supporting are standing up for the working class of this country. And at a time when so many people are
0: They're standing up for the working class of this country, destroying the tax base, destroying private property and home ownership, destroying the food supply chain like Mondami's now doing in New York, destroying the little bodegas and little businesses that are competing. Massive tax increases across the board. The guy had promised free public transportation. Well, that hasn't happened. That hasn't happened. He promised affordability. There's no affordability. New York, it's the same as it was before he got there. Except now you get the five calls to Muslim or whatever it's called, to Islam. To pray, I guess it is. But nonetheless, these guys are all talk. All talk. There are a lot of action. But it's action that is very devastating. The working class, we're for the working class. No, you're not for the working class. Go ahead.
3: Scourge, deeply discouraged, whether you're Republicans, Democrats, independents, about not only a rigged economy, but a corrupt campaign.
0: Hey, first of all, the economy is not rigged. If you're having a problem in your life, it's not because the economy is rigged. It's because maybe you've taken the wrong path. Maybe you should back up a little bit. Maybe get a different type of education. Maybe learn a trade, something like that. Nobody's handed anything. Nobody. I mean, these guys want you to believe that the problem is the system. It's not the system. Capitalism is the greatest system on the face of the earth. How do I know? Because most of us eat. Most of us have clothing. Most of us have running water. That's how I know. I'll be right back.
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9: 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Mike Gallagher will have a special 25th anniversary tribute to 9/11. 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
11: With SRN News, I'm Jason Walker. Should the Senate skip its August break and focus on passing a voting bill? President Trump believes it might be a good idea.
12: SAVE Act has to be done. They shouldn't leave town. I'm not going to stop them from doing it, but they should get the SAVE Act done. If they don't get it done, it's going to be a very bad thing for the party.
11: Ukrainian President Volodymyr Zelensky and new UK Prime Minister Andy Burnham holding talks at a British naval base discussing drone projects and Ukraine's urgent need for ballistic missile interceptors to counter Russian attacks. Zelensky's visit was the first by a foreign leader since Burnham took office just 1 week ago. Historic wildfires in France and Spain forcing hundreds of thousands still away from their homes. Heat wave and scant rainfall fueling the flames. SRN News.
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14: During the War for Independence, General George Washington, the man we refer to today as the father of our country, led American troops through military defeat after defeat. And in the bitter winter of 1777, he wrote this somber note to a friend in Philadelphia. Quote, "You might have tracked our army from White Marsh to Valley Forge by the blood on their feet," end of quote. Many soldiers continued to march through the deep snows of Pennsylvania without shoes. Others suffered from disease, hunger, and freezing conditions. Nearly 2,000 of Washington's men died. Yet George Washington did not lose faith. Amid the hardship, loss, and uncertainty of Valley Forge, he turned to God in prayer. At a time when our nation once again faces division and uncertainty, may we follow Washington's example, kneeling humbly, praying faithfully, and asking God to guide the future of America.
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19: He's here. 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
0: Hello, America. 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Our number, 877-381-3811, 877-381-3811. You see this stuff on Fauci? Wow. He had his own little diary where he kept stuff. First of all, how stupid is that? Particularly if you're lying or you're deceiving or you're conniving. He was very excited about the media attention he was getting. He's talking about being like the most popular person in America. And there is truth to that. In many ways, they did treat him like that. But let's take a look at this. Over at Breitbart, Hannah Knudsen. Fauci diary shows he lied to the public about coronavirus fatality rate. Former National Institute of Allergy and Infectious Diseases Chief Anthony Fauci publicly lied, she writes, about the coronavirus's fatality rate, initially telling the public it was 2 to 2.5%, but privately recording in his diary that it was more like 0.2 to 0.3%. That's a big difference. The explosive revelation is found in Fauci's personal diary, documenting his day-to-day duties in the early days of the Trump administration's coronavirus response. Senator Rand Paul, chairman of the Senate Committee on Homeland Security and Governmental Affairs, released the diary ahead of Fauci's appearance before the committee. In a February 2020 entry, Fauci recorded the number of cases as well as his many media appearances. He also surmised that the mortality rate of the virus was more like 0.2 to 0.3% rather than 2%, 2% being monumental, of course. He says, Tom Frieden called me this AM, and we discussed various aspects of the outbreak. He and I are on the same page in thinking that this is acting like a bad influenza in its transmissibility, and that the denominator is much greater than 34,867, making the case fatality rates more like 0.2 to 0.3% rather than 2%. However, that's not what Fauci was saying publicly around that time. During a March appearance on Hannity, Fauci said the mortality for the coronavirus is about 2.5%. The mortality for seasonal flu, he said, is, well, actually doing a, yeah, is 0.1%. Mortality for this is about 2.5%, he said. It's probably lower than that. It's probably closer to 1, but even if it's 1, it's 10 times more lethal than the seasonal flu. You got to make sure that people understand. So the number obviously was way off what he said in his, I guess, daily notes versus what he said publicly. That same month, testifying before Congress, Fauci touted those same figures yet again. So if he testifies now it was a mistake, it's hard to believe it was. Well, understand, he said, that the seasonal flu we deal with every year has a mortality rate of 0.1%. The state of mortality over all of this, when you look at all the data, including China, is about 3%. 3%? It first started off at 2 and now 3. I think if you count all the cases of minimally symptomatic or asymptomatic infection, that probably brings the mortality rate down to somewhere around 1%, which means it's 10 times more lethal than the seasonal flu. I think that's something that people can get their arms around and understand. I mean, people always say, well, the flu. You know, the flu does this, the flu does that. The flu has a mortality of 0.1%. Well, this has a mortality of 10 times that. And that's the reason, he says, why I want to emphasize we have to stay ahead of the game in preventing this. Now, that same month, during an appearance on The Daily Show, Fauci told Trevor Noah that the mortality is about 1% for the seasonal flu. That is 0.1, rather, 0.1%. And he said, that's a lot. We got used to that morbidity and mortality, but the mortality of this is about 10 times more. So he said it over and over and over again. And it's not true. Yet those figures are not what he recorded in his personal diary in that February entry. I bet he says he made a mistake in his diary, that he meant to write it the other way. I'm just guessing. What else can he say? And Fauci will testify Wednesday, July 29th, which is the day after next. The full diary, which also features Fauci marveling at his own fame, you know, is available on Breitbart. Now, he's going on and on like he's really a narcissistic psycho, to be perfectly honest, as he goes on and on about his fame and the people he's gotten to meet, the people he's gotten to know, and the people who agree with him, and the people who celebrate him. I mean, sick. But on the one hand, he's not laying out the facts, truly. And the other thing is, remember the six-foot rule? Stay 6 feet away from the person in front of you or behind you. And remember we found out a few years back that there was no scientific basis for that whatsoever, the six-foot rule. Remember we also found out that those masks that they had us wear, there was truly no benefit in wearing the masks. And then, of course, all those young toddlers who didn't go to school because these schools closed down and many of the unions refused, their members refused to even go to school, that in fact, the likelihood of them getting the coronavirus was almost zero. Almost zero. And then remember some, like Governor Cuomo, forcing literally people who had the virus, who came out of hospitals and the nursing homes. That was genius. Wasn't that genius? And then he runs as the moderate Democrat for mayor, you know. The moderate. So there's a lot of terrible things that took place with this. So now think about this in the context of the government running healthcare, period. If the government controls healthcare, the government controls what healthcare you get. It controls what medical treatment you get. It controls what pharmaceuticals or drugs you get. And if there's no private option, and in some systems, you know, when Hillary came up with her proposal, there were no private options. There was no way to opt out. Well, guess what? If there's no way to opt out, you are stuck. You are stuck in this system. But most people are stuck in the system anyway. Because the private sector system would be much more difficult, that is much more expensive. And so I want you to think about that. Why would we rely? I've never understood this. These guys, Medicare for all, Medicare for all. Now, I can explain to you why that'll break the back of Medicare in 2 seconds. And they mean illegal aliens, too. But putting that aside, the finances aside, which we would never if we were really analyzing that. But to have the government, people like Fauci and other individuals, making decisions and then imposing them on the broad population or what drugs would be available rather than the market system and imposing that on you based on the government and so forth. Why do we believe that government bureaucrats and politicians and whatever we want to call them, czars, we were calling them, and so why do we believe that that would be best? I don't understand it. I've never understood it. What knowledge is it that these people have that is superior than the private sector? We're now being taught to hate the private sector, that they're a bunch of privateers, that they really don't do anything except, you know, get wealthy on their own and things of that. It's not true. They may get wealthy, but they'll get wealthy for good reason. And not because it's going to cost you. It may save you your life. So this desire or this argument to swap all the genius that's in the private sector, all the research that's in the private sector, all the objective decision-making that's in the private sector, and hand it over to politicians and bureaucrats, to me, that is suicidal. Absolutely suicidal. We'll be right back.
20: Mark Levin.
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Why do we want politicians and bureaucrats, or more of them, running more aspects of our life? Don't they have enough to run? And aren't they running it into the ground, basically? Here you have an article in the Daily Mail. Blackout fears erupt as 17 states are placed under power emergency. 17 states. Now, many of these states that have power emergencies, they're both parties, by the way, are poorly run states. It always amazed me why people in New England are so left-wing, especially when it comes to the production of energy. Doesn't it get colder in New England than most places during the winter? I think it does, doesn't it? Well, don't you want to have a sure supply of energy? Whatever it is. Any type of petroleum product and electricity? I would think so. And yet your costs for these products are through the roof. New England and the Northeast, through the roof. Higher than most other parts of the country except for California. And the reason they're so high, it's not supply and demand, it's not capitalism, it's left-wing bureaucrats and politicians. So they're not handling the energy issue well for the people in New England and in the Northeast. And so why give them more authority? When you look at Congress, we talked last week about the coming bankruptcy of Social Security in 6 years. 6 years. And now we've talked about the debt. Whenever I talk to you about diversification with gold and silver, one of the main reasons is because of the debt. And what does the debt create? Inflation. And eventually, what will the debt do if a country doesn't get its arms around it? It will destroy the entire economy. People will be pushing wheelbarrows around, like in the Weimar Republic, of useless paper. The government will outlaw the owning of gold and silver and platinum, as it did during the Depression. It outlawed the owning of gold. And so I look at these things and I say to myself, well, why would I want to take one industry after another, one service area after another, and have bureaucrats and politicians control it? Let me ask you a question. Which bureaucrats control our healthcare system? Who knows? I mean, apart from a few political appointees, and they don't control it. Who knows? And why are they expert? Because they got a government job? Well, that doesn't make anybody expert. It means they got a government job and they worked their way up the ladder. For all we know, they clawed their way up the ladder. You get my point? There's no competition whatsoever when the government controls something. Zero. None. So when the government controls health care and there's no competition and the supply can't meet the demand, well, obviously what's going to happen is long lines, less specialists, people sicker longer, people die earlier because you don't have access to what you need. And you can't get it anywhere else. You think you're frustrated now, just wait until the government owns everything or controls everything. And what if a hospital's filthy? Then what? Well, then what? Nothing. Nothing. And let's say you have a particularly rare disease or a particularly difficult disease. You're on the bottom of the food chain. They're going to deal with that which is most likely to occur or which is occurring more. Now, that makes sense, right? But what about the other people that have these rare health issues and so forth? Well, they get lost. Because in most of these government-run systems, they don't cover anything. Because they have to make decisions, and they have to make decisions based on prioritization. In our healthcare system today, believe it or not, we don't make those decisions. If you go to a hospital and you have a relatively rare disease and you need a particular medical treatment, they get you the medical treatment. 9 out of 10 cases. Or you go to a hospital that does. Well, that's not going to happen in a government-run system. You know, people make fun of the British and their teeth, right? The yellow teeth, right, Ron? Don't they do that? Well, do you know why that's a problem in Britain? It's because the dentists are unionized. And they have quotas.
And they hit their quotas typically after 10 months, not 12 months.

create different types of motivations as opposed to the market system. Government's not a market system. It's a top-down system with a lot of incompetence in between. So when somebody barks out, hey, Medicare for all, they're not only going to destroy Medicare financially. They're going to water it down because they want to include illegal aliens. They're going to make it impossible for hospitals and doctors and nurses to get paid what they ought to get paid. They're going to control the entire thing, soup to nuts. Now, who really wants that? Seriously. People can complain all they want. We have the greatest healthcare system on the face of the earth. I don't care what anybody says. I've seen it close up and personal. I remember when we were covering Obamacare here, the examples of people in Britain and Canada and France, by the time an emergency ambulance got to them, it was many cases too late. The emergency rooms were loaded with people because they couldn't get to see a doctor through the normal processes, so the emergency rooms are loaded, and we have some of that with illegal aliens, for crying out loud. And they had gurneys in the hallways, gurneys outside, or people lying on the sidewalk because they had no place to put them, people waiting literally 12 hours, 24 hours. We don't want that, do we? And yet this is what you get. I mean, up in Canada now, they're talking about euthanasia. And more, it's becoming less and less of a quote-unquote necessity. You know, people have these horrific diseases, they're in grave pain and so forth and so on. Now they're encouraging people who need hip operations. Do you hear this, Mr. Producer? Older people, say they're in the mid-late 80s, early 90s, need hip operations. They're encouraging them to be euthanized. That's what happens, the dehumanization of individuals because of their age or because of the illness they have. Well, they got to cut somewhere, don't they? They have to cut somewhere. Or in your 80s and you need a pacemaker, they'll advise you against it. Things of that sort. So these government-run systems are utterly inhumane. They call it universal health care, but it's not universal actual medical care, is it? And it's not the best medical care that a dollar can buy. This is the problem with government-run anything. If the government ran our farms, we'd all starve to death, to tell you the truth. I'll be right back.

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4: With SRN News, I'm Jason Walker. Should the Senate skip its August break and focus on passing a voting bill? President Trump believes it might be a good idea.
5: SAVE Act has to be done. They shouldn't leave town. I'm not going to stop them from doing it, but they should get the SAVE Act done. If they don't get it done,

0: That's going to be a very bad thing for the party.
1: Ukrainian President Volodymyr Zelensky and new UK Prime Minister Andy Burnham holding talks at a British naval base discussing drone projects and Ukraine's urgent need for ballistic missile interceptors to counter Russian attacks. Zelensky's visit was the first by a foreign leader since Burnham took office just 1 week ago. Historic wildfires in France and Spain forcing hundreds of thousands still away from their homes. Heat wave and scant rainfall fueling the flames. SRN News.
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3: 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The Italy Unfiltered Tour has been canceled. 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
7: With SRN News, I'm Jason Walker. We are learning more now. Another Secret Service agent has been arrested for allegedly participating in a college hazing. Here's Lisa Dwyer.
8: Florida authorities have arrested a U.S. Secret Service agent and two other men on felony charges, saying they committed brutal beatings as part of a fraternity hazing ritual. One of the defendants, 29-year-old Marquez Christopher Pinder, is an agent in the Miami field office and is now on administrative leave. Pinder and the two other defendants are charged with felony hazing, aggravated battery, and attempted manslaughter. Pinder's arrest warrant says a University of Miami graduate student and another young man required hospitalization for severe injuries after they were beaten with paddles and canes in April. I'm Lisa Dwyer.
7: And this is SRN News.
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22: 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Our number, 877-381-3811, 877-381-3811. We'll get to callers in a little bit here. Now, it's very interesting. You don't hear a lot about what I'm about to tell you. And that is this. Remember when Elon Musk was a trillionaire? Remember that, Mr. Producer? He's not a trillionaire today. The value of his SpaceX stock went down $600 billion. Now, you see, ladies and gentlemen, this is how it works. Money can be fleeting. You don't stick it in your mattress. These wealthy people reinvest it. And a lot of times they don't really have the final say on what their companies are worth. The investors do. What's a company? A company is an entity that attracts investors. It's an entity that hires employees. It's an entity that builds things or provides services. That's all. It's a legal entity. But SpaceX just lost $600 billion in value, in market value, because the investors don't think it's worth what the initial stock sale and investors thought it was worth. So some people sold quickly. And so it's now $600 billion less than it was. Now, Elon Musk knew that would happen. We all knew that would happen. Bernie Sanders knew that would happen, but it didn't matter. It didn't matter. Why? Because they want the propaganda. And I've told you many times something you probably already knew anyway, which is some people are very, very rich and they'll become very poor. Not Musk. I'm just talking about others. Some people will start out life very poor and become very rich. And I guess we have people in the audience who've done both. Or you start out with nothing and you make something of yourself and you're very satisfied with your income and your livelihood and your lifestyle and so forth. Only in America. That only happens in America. That does not happen in communist regimes or so-called free societies with socialist economies. How can it be? If you're taxed at 60, 70, 80%, you have not only a partner, you have a principal partner, a managing partner, who's taken 67, 80 cents out of every dollar you earn. Plus you have to pay property taxes, plus you have to pay overhead, plus you have to pay employees, plus you have to purchase material and so forth and so on. That's why these economies don't thrive. They don't thrive. And that's why New York won't thrive. But my point to you is simple. Here you have the richest man on the face of the earth who's just lost $600 billion in market value through SpaceX. Because the $1 trillion was always nonsense. He was never going to be worth $1 trillion. Maybe down the road, but certainly not in one business. And so the Bernie Sanders in the world, they hyped up everybody and so forth. Trillionaires and the billionaires and the this, that, and the other. But as I explained before, let's say he was a trillionaire. It's a multi-billionaire worth hundreds of billions. Great. That doesn't affect you in a positive way or a negative way unless you work for him and you want him to do well. But it doesn't affect you if you don't work for any of his companies or any of the companies that are affected by his companies at all. It doesn't affect you at all. Unless, again, you purchase what he makes or work for him or work for a company that works for him. Otherwise, it has no impact. So when people are running, why are there billionaires and that there are people who starve to death? I don't know. Why do billionaires create jobs for people? So people don't starve to death. In fact, I can point all over the world at these communist regimes where people are starving to death. Where they can't feed their people. It's incredible. It's all right in front of our faces. And yet we have to deal with stuff like this. By the way, Bernie Sanders does not regret supporting Graham Platner in the main race. Because Bernie Sanders has no morals. Bernie Sanders has no morals. He has no scruples. He just wants power and he just wants to destroy our country. And how many of you want Bernie Sanders to run our country? What's the guy ever done? Ever. He's had a lifetime in politics. What has he ever done? He hasn't done anything. By the way, I wasn't going to announce this. I've been working on a book because that's what I do. That's what I do. I don't run a restaurant. I'm not involved in transport. You know, I don't make steel. I do radio and I do TV and I write. And I love everything I do. There's two things you should know. Fewer and fewer people are actually reading, other than on the internet. Fewer and fewer people are reading books. That's just a fact. It's sad, because there's a lot of knowledge in a lot of books. And then number two, fewer and fewer books are actually written by people who do their own research. Did you know that, Mr. Producer? Fewer and fewer books are written by people who do their own research. They are relying on AI tools. AI tools, who write them for them. Your host is old-fashioned. He does his own research. And I look at original documents. I mean, like I talked about Khomeini, right? So I wasn't reading what people were saying about Khomeini, other than Bernard Lewis and so forth. And when I'm reading Bernard Lewis, who passed, unfortunately, but who was an expert on Islam and an expert on Khomeini in Iran, That led me to Khomeini's book, his 1979 book called Islamic Government, which is referred to as his Mein Kampf book. And so I ordered it, and I read it. AI had nothing to do with it. But real books now, written by real people, are becoming rarer and rarer and rarer, just so you know. So when I write my book, it will be me, myself, and I. Research, fact, and opinion will be my own. And here's an article on this from, I don't know what it's from, Financial Times. The new premium product, books written by people. It's now a premium. Earlier this year, author Steven Rosenbaum took a phone call that turned his world upside down. The book he'd spent 3 years researching and writing, he was informed, contained quotations fabricated by AI tools. Now, every writer who's a serious writer, and I'm sure this gentleman is, you have to be careful where you get your information from and these quotes from, because you can be bamboozled relatively easily. He said, when I learned there were factual inaccuracies in the future of truth, my first reaction was, that's impossible. Rosenbaum told the Financial Times 2 months after the discovery. It had gone through a traditional publishing process with multiple rounds of editing and review, and all my books go through that too. Rosenbaum had been clear about the use of AI tools in his nonfiction book, ironically a study of the future of truth and technology, but had used them only to research and organize material, including summarizing source documents and interviews. I will never use AI material, period, for anything. If it shows up in my books, it is a terrible mistake. Nothing intentional, but I won't use it. The rapid development of AI is changing the way the $140 billion publishing industry commissions, edits, and distributes books. Unauthorized use of copyrighted material by AI companies has also become a crucial concern. Last week, Anthropic agreed a $1.5 billion settlement with authors and publishers after using over 480,000 published works to train its large language models without payment or permission. Now, this is a big problem for authors and publishers. We're mostly not protected. So when AI is put to use by somebody, let's say the biggest books on freedom or tyranny, and my books pop up, that stuff shows up on your monitor. People just take it verbatim. They take the information verbatim. They take the language verbatim. And this is becoming a huge, huge problem. But it is also the deployment of the technology and the very creation of literature and the threat that AI could replace human authors that is wearing publishing, a business that has operated in similar ways for decades, if not centuries. The book trade is deeply split over how to handle a technology that some publishers and authors vow not to touch, but which others identify as a huge opportunity that's already changing reading and listening habits. Every week we see a book that we suspect involves AI, says one senior book executive. The gray area between generic writing and AI writing is difficult to judge. We don't know how much we unknowingly publish. So there's this gray area where it's hard to know what's what. Agents say they too are being swamped with AI-generated prose. They said, we see it show up in people that are submitting books to us, said Christy Fletcher, who represents authors, you know, various authors. It's really transparent. You now have to train yourself to ask, does this read like it was written by a particular author? In March, Hachette, the French publisher, was forced to pull Shy Girl, a horror novel by Mia Ballard, from the shelves in the UK and cancel its U.S. launch following allegations it had been partly written by AI. Ballard had denied the claim. The novel had built up a following as a self-published book before being picked up by Hachette. Everyone liked it, says one book executive. After Shy Girl, every editor is nervous. So you do have people, authors, real authors, who write books, and they are stunned to learn that the information they're using in the book is coming from AI. Now, executives at other publishers say it's just a matter of time before they are hit by a Rosenbaum or Ballard-type scandal and are scrambling to try and set rules as the technology advances. AI is seeped into absolutely every nook and cranny of software, says Madeline McIntosh, co-founder and chief executive of the independent publishing house Authors Equity and former U.S. boss at Penguin Random House. Unless what you are saying is you may only use pen and paper, the fact is you are touching AI and AI is touching your work, she adds. Existing guidance from publishers to authors broadly suggests that AI can be used to assist the creative process, researching, fact-checking, sometimes even editing and refining, but not used to actually generate copy. Folks, every book I've written has not had AI. It certainly hadn't reached that the point of where you could use it, but I'm not going to use it at all. So in other words, I'm not going to make any shortcuts. Now, when you're online and you're doing research and so forth, this AI may pop up. So my position is going to be I'll try to avoid it like the plague. Because I try to use original documents, original texts. If I'm criticizing a book, I usually order the book from Amazon and I read the book. But the extent to which AI can assist in writing a book varies depending on the publisher, the editor, and the agent. I might add the author. There are many, many shades of gray at this point, said McIntosh. Flesher describes a schism, especially between fiction, where there is more dogma over AI use, and nonfiction, where its value for research is often prized. And of course, I only write nonfiction. What level of AI use is acceptable? Asks another executive in the sector. What does research constitute? We don't need to make this that complicated, really. Even among authors, there are divergent views. We got 12,500 members, and each of them is going to have slightly different red lines. Publishers are now inserting AI clauses into contracts. Pan Macmillan says that standard contracts require authors to guarantee the work is entirely their own, original, and human author. Isn't that weird, Mr. Producer? It wouldn't even occur to me to use AI to write a book. And yet you have to put this provision in? If an author or illustrator wants to experiment with new AI tools, we're completely open to having a conversation about how to do that responsibly, says a spokesperson for the publisher. My view is, don't touch it. Don't touch it. It could become addictive to people. It becomes addictive to students. It becomes addictive to just people out there who are interested in subjects and so on. But when I'm writing my nonfiction books, certainly now and in the future, don't touch it. Don't touch it. It could save you a lot of time in writing a book. This I'm sure. This I'm sure. But the grief and the hazards, it's just not worth it. I'll be right back.
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0: really like this song. All right. Let me take some calls here. Let's go to Robbie, Cave Creek, Arizona, on the Mark Levin app. How are you?
1: Doing well, sir. Yourself?
0: Very well, thank you.
1: I've been listening to you for many years since I was a little kid, and boy, were you right just about everything.
0: Well, aren't you kind? Thank you.
1: Well, I wanted to talk about is that I currently go to ASU, and a lot of the students there don't understand what capitalism, what even free market principles even are. And you have professors that are not economists. They are

0: push issues that are irrelevant to the topics. And you don't have any conservative pushback, like a strong conservative pushback, especially on these large state campuses.
1: Mm-hmm. Yeah, well, that's the problem. A lot of these campuses are not educating people, so we're talking to hear about the soft sciences, the behavioral sciences, political sciences, and that sort of stuff. And you have people going on about socialism, pushing an ideology, not pushing economics. Yeah, they're not going to lay it out, so they're not going to get a taste of Milton Friedman or von Mises or Hayek or God knows who else who was really, really great on economic activity and so forth, or even a Thomas Sowell or somebody like that. They probably never even heard of them, have they?
0: No, and even the economy classes, they push Keynesian economics. They push these ideas of mixed economies and not pushing the traditional Austrian economic school of thoughts or other schools of thoughts that more value free market principles. And it's disheartening knowing that a lot of students are going to grow up with the wrong values that this country was founded upon.
1: Yeah, they're not going to know a thing about it. And it's too bad because it's the heart and soul. It's the core of why we have such prosperity and why we're a superpower. Because we embrace commerce. Capitalism is commerce. And I say it over and over again. Nobody invented it. People can analyze it and talk about it and promote it. And they can have policies that involve it or refine it or not. But the fact is the commerce is capitalism and it's as old as mankind. And when people explain it the way I try to explain it, which is the opposite of capitalism, is having basically nudniks who don't know a damn thing but are ideological making determinations on these things. Well, of course it's going to be a disaster. But I want to thank you. So you've been listening to me since you were a little kid and now you're a college student. So you still listen, I guess, from time to time.
0: I do, yeah. I actually started my dad, he would pick me up from karate class or take me to karate class and I would listen to you on the radio. And I was probably early elementary school, and that was my first exposure to you. And we listened to you on when you had your own little streaming channel before I think it got merged with another program. So we've been listening to you for a very long time, sir.
1: Well, you're very, very kind, and I appreciate it. Thanks, Robbie. I understand Nick Fuentes used to listen to me, Mr. Verdeen. Then he banged his head. We'll be right back.
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7: With SRN News, I'm Jason Walker. We are learning more now. Another Secret Service agent has been arrested for allegedly participating in a college hazing. Here's Lisa Dwyer.
8: Florida authorities have arrested a U.S. Secret Service agent and two other men on felony charges, saying they committed brutal beatings as part of a fraternity hazing ritual. One of the defendants, 29-year-old Marquez Christopher Pinder, is an agent in the Miami field office and is now on administrative leave. Pinder and the two other defendants are charged with felony hazing, aggravated battery, and attempted manslaughter. Pinder's arrest warrants says a University of Miami graduate student and another young man required hospitalization for severe injuries after they were beaten with paddles and canes in April. I'm Lisa Dwyer.
7: And this is SRN News.
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0: All right. 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And when I say that, I mean it. 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Just dial #250 and say Mark Levin, and you're off to the races immediately. And in just a few minutes, you'll be switched over. 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Again, that's #250 and say Mark Levin. You'll be connected immediately to Pure Talk's friendly U.S. customer service team. Again, dial #250, say Mark Levin, #250, say Mark Levin to start saving. Stop burning your money with the big three. It's not worth it. And join me and thousands of others with a very patriotic company. That's my advice to you. Putin is preparing to mobilize 500,000 Russians, and he sends them to their death. Because Zelensky has been a great president of Ukraine. The Ukrainian people have been great fighters and warriors. All the attacks on Zelensky and Ukraine, honestly, by our administration, by others, have proven wrong. As you know, I've been a longtime big supporter of Ukraine because they were attacked. They didn't attack Russia. And the fact of the matter is, it says here, Putin is preparing to call up hundreds of thousands of new soldiers to fight Ukraine. Ukrainian President Zelensky has said, as the Kremlin tries to balance its high casualty count with public opinion turning away from the war, he's going to mobilize between 300 and 500,000 people for Russia's military at the start of October. But he and his people have been brutalized. Brutalized. Ladies and gentlemen, we salute our armed forces, police officers, firefighters, emergency personnel, ICE, our truckers, the men and women in Ukraine, the men and women in Persia, the men and women in Israel, and you, the American people. Thank you so much. I hope you enjoyed the program. We got a whole week left. I'll see you tomorrow right here. God bless.
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15: During the War for Independence, General George Washington, the man we refer to today as the father of our country, led American troops through military defeat after defeat. And in the bitter winter of 1777, he wrote this somber note to a friend in Philadelphia. Quote, "You might have tracked our army from White Marsh to Valley Forge by the blood on their feet," end of quote. Many soldiers continued to march through the deep snows of Pennsylvania without shoes. Others suffered from disease, hunger, and freezing conditions. Nearly 2,000 of Washington's men died, yet George Washington did not lose faith. Amid the hardship, loss, and uncertainty of Valley Forge, he turned to God in prayer. At a time when our nation once again faces division and uncertainty, may we follow Washington's example, kneeling humbly, praying faithfully, and asking God to guide the future of America.
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23: I love your show, and I really respect your opinion. So I wanted to ask you, maybe I just haven't heard you talk about this much, but I'm needing to know more information about how you can let your husband know that you understand his male sexual nature without giving him permission to act on it.
24: I wanted to call in. Earlier you had proposed that or talked about how women often call you and say that you've really helped them understand men. And it seems that women actually have a lot more difficult of a time understanding men than vice versa. And I wanted to speak to where I think that comes from, at least in the Christian world, in that while I feel like Christians have come a long way in really understanding femininity, there's an idea around right now about masculinity, and particularly about masculine sexuality being this extremely tame, sort of meek thing. And I say that because I recently read a blog post on a prominent Christian website where this woman said she was talking to girls about what kind of relationships they want. And she said, girls, you want a man who will kiss you on the forehead instead of the one who wants to make out with you. And my thought is, but that's not male nature. You should want to make out with each other, even if you're trying to live a chaste life.
1: That is such an interesting blog post that you're citing. I hope you respond and say, well, to be honest, I'm a Christian woman, and frankly, I want a guy who does want to make out with me.
24: Yeah.
1: I'm married, and I
24: loved that about my husband when we were dating, is that he was very open about that, and even open. We waited to have sex until we were married, but he was open about, I can't wait for that.
1: Yes, that's right. That's great. And may that continue. You're 25. I hope you can call me at 45 and say the same thing.
24: I do too. And forever.
1: Thank you. It's very important. There is a certain romanticization. I don't know if it has anything to do with Christian websites or blog posts or Christian activism today. I have no idea. There is a romanticization of male sexual nature that is just preposterous. The only thing I don't know about Brittany's call is whether it's really emblematic of a lot of Christian thinking today.
22: That's coming up on Timeless Wisdom with Dennis Prager, and it starts right now.

since Let Me Be Me at 14, and at 14 I became a happy man and haven't changed. And my employers let me be me. My wife lets me be me. And it's worked out well. Hi, everybody. This is the Ari Set the Agenda, whatever's on your mind about you, about me, about life, about death. And, of course,

0: whatever it might be, including, needless to say, fountain pens, audio equipment, photography, classical music, and cigars. One of the rare times I named all five. Thank you. Thank you very much. Thank you. Gary in New York City. Dennis Prager, thank you for calling.
1: How are you, sir?
0: Okay, thank you.
1: Thank you for taking the call. I'll be brief, I guess, if I can, and it's going to be a complete opposite call from the Arizona call. I've been married about 7 years. I have a young son with my wife, and we have not been intimate for 3 years. This April will be 3 years. I remember the day.
0: And how old are you?
1: I'm 37.
0: Right. And how old is your wife?
1: 34.
0: Okay. When, how long have you been married? 10 years?
1: 7 years.
0: 7 years. Until 3 years ago, was that part of your relationship okay?
1: Great question. Yes and no. There were some financial hardships, which she attributes it to, but prior to that, there was also, there was a lack of real intimacy, I feel. On her side, she'll attribute it to one day this, one day that, one day this. And it's gotten to a point now where I love her unconditionally. Well, not unconditionally. I should stop throwing out terms, but I love her. And it's gotten to the point where she told me, well, listen, it's not going to happen. I think we've lost attraction to each other, but at the same time, she's adamant, you're not going to get a divorce. If you want, you can go out and get what you need, intimacy-wise, and you know, you just have to tell me about it. So I heard that, I'm like, oh, that's great, but you know, when it comes to reality, that doesn't work. And it's gotten to the point where I crave intimacy so much that, I mean, the good looking girl behind the counter giving me my change back, you know, her fingers touch my palm. I'm like, oh, female touch. That's how bad it is. And I'm just, I wouldn't say lost. I just don't know what I should do. She's adamant she doesn't want to break up the family, or you go ahead, break up the family, see what that's going to do to our child. And I'm
0: suffocating. Well, actually, she would be the one breaking it up, because part of male-female marriage is sexual intimacy. There is no religious tradition, there is no secular idea that would hold otherwise.
1: I just a couple of disclaimers is, not to really throw her under the bus, per se, but she's, I think it runs in her family, the lack of interest in intimacy, for whatever reason. I have brother-in-laws, et cetera, so, and you know, I've discussed not everything with them, but just certain things. And, you know, she told me to tell her about it so that she understands what's going on. So I have to tell her, and I'm not allowed to get close emotion-wise with the person, another person. And
0: does she appreciate the notion that each spouse has certain obligations to the other?
1: It's so funny. Some days she's extremely cogent that way, and she believes that. But then, you know, a couple of days later, it's, I mean, there is, we are religious people, and that also plays a role in
0: well, I don't understand if it that's, I didn't know whether you were or not, that's, but
1: correct.
0: I did, thinking you might be, I said, yeah. There is no religious tradition,
1: right,
0: that would defend her decision.
1: Correct. It's, you mentioned before we went on break, and you said that there are a lot of men that are going through this, and it's a very painful thing to go through, because I feel it's natural and this is how a relationship should be. And at the same time, I feel like a bad guy because what do you need it for? What do you, you know, this is, I guess, from her side, what do you need it for? It's not that big of a deal. And, you know,
0: she's wrong. It's a very big deal, and you do need it. You would give up a house to have relations with her.
1: It's so funny.
0: You would live in a tent.
1: I've said, you know, more, you know, I've said things that are, you know, similar to that with more.
0: Yes, no, she's simply wrong, and I don't know, and she, look, so it's clear. You it has to be dealt with. You can't go on forever like this. If the marriage breaks up because she won't bend on this matter, then she is the one who broke up the marriage, not you. Just as if you decided to spend the rest of your marriage watching television and not earning a living, I think, and then say, look, hey, honey, you want to have a divorce. You're the one who's breaking up the relationship. No. The one who sits and watches TV rather than goes to work is the one who's breaking up the relationship. She is the one who would be doing this. So there is a regular marital therapist, ideally sex therapist. There is a religious person. I cannot imagine a priest, rabbi, or minister taking her side. I take it back. I can imagine anything, but it is hard to believe that would exist. Simply say, look, if this is what it is, I cannot live this way, and so we will have to amicably, to the extent possible, amicably split. I hold you responsible because this is an obligation in marriage. It is as much an obligation as anything else that there is in marriage. And people need to know that marriage is a contract. And more than any other thing, it is a contract. I give you XYZ, you give me ABC, or we give each other XYZ, however you wish to put it. It is a contract. It sounds non-romantic. The irony is the contract will create more romance than no contract will.
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0: Hi, everybody. You're listening to the Dennis Prager Show. This is the male-female hour, and despite the events in the Middle East, which I discussed before and we'll discuss again next hour, we rarely defer what I call my dedicated hours. There is more to life than current events. The events in your own lives, and male-female hour is one of those examples, or one of those hours that deals with that. This is an open line, male-female hour. Haven't had one since May. But you'll see there are a number of issues that you folks raise you may want to comment on, including my question. I have an instant admiration for a guy who gets married at 25, 24. Am I wrong? All right, let's go to Auburn, Maine. I think it's the first call I've ever gotten from Auburn, Maine. Bethany, hi.
10: Hi.
0: Where is Auburn in your gigantic state?
10: It's about 45 minutes above Portland.
0: Is it nice there?
10: It's pretty nice.
0: Did you grow up there?
10: I did.
0: Well, thank you for calling.
10: Well, thank you. You've talked about how women should always try to keep up their appearance and be in shape, and maybe even to the extent of getting plastic surgery should their husbands want them to be more attractive or find something unattractive about them. They should be always acting as if it's still just a relationship, I guess, dating relationship. Does that go for husbands too? Should they try to maintain their physical state and, you know, stuff like that? Can wives ask their husbands to work out more to be more attractive? What's your opinion on that?
0: Are you married?
10: I am.
0: And your age?
10: 28.
0: What most attracted you to your husband?
10: His personality, his interests. He was in better shape when we were dating. So a combination of all those things, but mostly his personality and his goals and his values.
0: Before I answer you directly, I have to go to the larger question. How do you account for the large number of beautiful women married to men who are not nearly as physically attractive?
10: I don't know. I guess their personalities and values and everything outweigh that, and women aren't quite as visual as men.
0: Well, if that's the case, then why isn't that somewhat of an answer to your question? If if it's not as important, if looks aren't as important to women, and I assert that they are not, as they are to men, then why isn't that a self-answering question that that for one sex, how you look is more important? I mean, if a man looks gorgeous but has no particular ambition in life, is happy to basically take care of the house, most women will not be attracted to him. But if a woman is stunning and does not have any particular career ambitions, the vast majority of men will be tremendously attracted to her.
10: Right.
0: So I'm not negating the desire that a man stay in shape, but I'm saying that there's no equivalence.
10: Right. Is it okay to ask, you know, or want your husband to go back to being in shape, or you know, like, yeah, you know what I mean?
0: Well, everything is okay. The question is, what is behind it? Is there a fear of getting older? I'm not saying is wrong. I want to understand what's behind it. If you agree with my suppositions, then I would like to know what's behind it. Is it a fear that he's letting himself be different than the man you met? I think there's something beyond, man, I'm dying to feel those biceps.
10: Maybe it's more of like the discipline that was behind going out and running versus not going out and running. I

0: equally attentive to you?
1: Yes.
0: Then I would let it go.
1: Okay.
0: You're a wonderful woman. You really are. Oh, boy. Look, like with our children, so too with our friends and our spouses. Here's a very big rule. You have to know when to drive them crazy. You've got to pick, I wouldn't say your fights, but you have to pick your demands very carefully. And you got to prioritize. And generally, men don't like to be pushed in most areas by their wife. I mean, encouraged, absolutely, et cetera, et cetera. And maybe he would just desire to do it again. Watching you do it, I don't know. I don't know. All right, let's go to some more of your calls here. And Tori in Fort Worth, Texas. Hi, Tori. Dennis Prager.
2: Hi, Dennis. I am so happy to be able to talk to you.
0: Thank you.
2: Before I say what I called for, I want to let you know that there have been times when the events surrounding us have been dire, and it has been your calm and thoughtful voice that has helped me through that day.
0: Wow. I'm so happy to hear that. Thank you.
2: Well, I'm calling because my husband and I both got married at a very young age. He was 22 and I was 20. And unlike your feeling that most men don't want to marry young, and I actually do agree with that, most don't. My husband was unusual. He always wanted to be married. And once he settled on me, that was it. He wanted to get married. I, on the other hand, was, whoa, now hang on. And my reason was because I felt like we were too young, but because I had come from generations of divorce and was uncertain of my own ability to keep a marriage strong. But he was undaunted, and we have just celebrated our 29th wedding anniversary.
0: Well, what a beautiful story, and it vindicates, at least your story vindicates, my point about men marrying young and why I admire them. Back in a moment.
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0: So this is the male-female hour. It's open lines on whatever you want. I had thrown out the subject of early marriage and why I admire men who do so, but there are a lot of issues that you're raising, and I really like that. Let's go. We'll go back again to Fort Worth and Scott. Hello, Scott Dennis.

0: Prager.
1: Well, hello, Mr. Prager. Sure nice to speak to you.
0: Thank you, sir.
1: You know, I'm calling because I wanted to chastise you a little bit for fibbing to your couples that you talk to after you do your seminars. You said earlier that you approach the man, the woman, and say how lucky you are. And I think both you and I know that really luck has very little to do with a successful marriage.
0: Well, the word successful is the key word here. I say that luck has almost everything to do with a happy long-term marriage. So you and I differ.
1: Well, I doubt very much.
0: A successful marriage, you're right. A happy marriage, they're not the same. A happy marriage is overwhelmingly due to the luck that you had in choosing the right person.
1: Well, but that's hardly luck, Mr. Prager. I doubt that most men put all their girlfriends on a dartboard and throw a dart and pick the one that happens to be the lucky choice.
0: No, but I doubt that. But the number of people who know at 25, let us say, or even 30, how that person or how they will be 25, 35 years later, it is impossible to know, and they were very fortunate.
1: Well, they may be fortunate, but don't you think that the person you are 25 years after you've been married is dependent to a large extent on the person that you're married to and the work and effort that you put into your marriage and the respect that you have for your marriage rather than just how someone happens to turn out after 25 years?
0: Yes, so what? You're very lucky that the person put a lot of work into themselves.
1: But it's not luck. It's effort.
0: No, it is luck. What can I tell? Every long-term happy marriage I have known, all right? I'll confine it to the narrow parameters of my own life. Every long-term happy marriage I know, the couple will be the first to say how incredibly lucky they are to have found this person at a relatively early age and that it turned out to be so good. That doesn't mean there's no work. There's work. There's work in everything in life. There's work getting up out of bed, but you're still lucky if you have your health.
1: Well, I think you're lucky to find someone, no question about that. But to me, and I'm with you. I've been married for 25 years, have a terrific marriage. But there have been a lot of days when I haven't felt that lucky. There's a lot of days I've just felt plain exhausted.
0: Exhausted with regard to your wife or exhausted about your daily routine?
1: Well, the combination of all of that, as you know, I mean.
0: Well, all right, but you got to isolate. You wake up on frequent days thinking, "Gee, I'm not that lucky to be married to this person."
1: Well, you know, it's obviously difficult to separate it completely, but I think the work plays a much bigger role than luck. For example, the girl that called earlier was talking about our men. Do they need to have the same responsibility to keep themselves looking good? I would disagree and say absolutely, because. You may be lucky to marry someone early who looks good, but it takes work to look good when you're older.
0: Right, and I would say that any man who is married to a woman who takes care of how she looks her whole life, as my mother did for my father for 73 years, is a lucky man. Okay? Well, I'm very happy. That's why I took your call. I love when people challenge what I say, and I'm perfectly prepared to have us... I maintain a different view on that. To have a long-term marriage takes work. To have a long-term happy marriage is largely luck. You don't know how the person will be, and you're very lucky if they are relatively moodless, take care of themselves, supportive of you, happy disposition, good parent. You're pretty darn lucky if that's what you found in a spouse, especially if you married at a relatively earlier age. I'm Dennis Prager.
2: 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The Answer. Breaking news.
3: Los Angeles buyers are helping keep San Diego home prices high, according to new data from Redfin and Zillow. Redfin says more people from L.A. are searching for homes in San Diego than from any other metro area, with a net inflow of 2,048 people over the past year. A real estate agent says many buyers are cashing out higher-priced Los Angeles properties and getting more house and land for the money. Larry Marino on The Answer with breaking news and talk you can trust.
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17: During the War for Independence, General George Washington, the man we refer to today as the father of our country, led American troops through military defeat after defeat. And in the bitter winter of 1777, he wrote this somber note to a friend in Philadelphia. Quote, "You might have tracked our army from White Marsh to Valley Forge by the blood on their feet," end of quote. Many soldiers continued to march through the deep snows of Pennsylvania without shoes. Others suffered from disease, hunger, and freezing conditions. Nearly 2,000 of Washington's men died. Yet George Washington did not lose faith. Amid the hardship, loss, and uncertainty of Valley Forge, he turned to God in prayer. 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
0: All right, Denver, Colorado, Brittany. Hi, Brittany, Dennis Prager.
20: I wanted to call in. Earlier you had proposed that or talked about how women often call you and say that you've really helped them understand men. And it seems that women actually have a lot more difficult of a time understanding men than vice versa. And I wanted to speak to where I think that comes from, at least in the Christian world, in that while I feel like Christians have come a long way in really understanding femininity, there's an idea around right now about masculinity, and particularly about masculine sexuality being this extremely tame, sort of meek thing. And I say that because I recently read a blog post on a prominent Christian website where this woman said she was talking to girls about what kind of relationships they want. And she said, girls, you want a man who will kiss you on the forehead instead of the one who wants to make out with you. And my thought is, but that's not
0: Wow.
20: That's not male nature. You should want to make out with each other, even, you know, even if you're trying to live a chaste life.
0: That is such an interesting blog post that you're citing. I hope you respond and say, well, to be honest, I'm a Christian woman, and frankly, I want a guy who does want to make out with me.
20: Yeah. I'm married, and I loved that about my husband when we were dating, is that he was very open about that, and even open, we waited to have sex until we were married, but he was open about, I can't wait for that.
0: Yes, that's right. That's great. And may that continue. You're 25. I hope you can call me at 45 and say the same thing.
20: And forever,
0: thank you. It's very important. There is a certain romanticization. I don't know if it has anything to do with Christian websites or blog posts or Christian activism today. I have no idea. But there is a romanticization of male sexual nature that is just preposterous. This is the way men are, and the issue is how they behave. And that's the only issue. But do you want a man who prefers that? I mean, who prefers to kiss you on the forehead than to make out with you? Wow, I'd like to meet that woman. I really would. The woman who wrote that. The only thing I don't know about Brittany's call is whether it's really emblematic of a lot of Christian thinking today. Let's go to Maggie in Corona, California. Maggie, Dennis Prager.
5: I do have a question. You do talk a lot about how men have that instant attraction when they see somebody, but then just as quickly as it happens, it's gone.
0: Right.
5: Well, how do we process when it's somebody that they know, maybe that they work with, that they see regularly, you know, on the big screen for an hour in a movie, that you know that your husband's attracted to, or, you know, along those lines? How do we process that attraction and what's going on in your husband?
0: Well, first of all, it's a great idea to be. That's why I'm such a big advocate of the couples being open about this.
5: Mm-hmm.
0: The more men hide, the worse things are. It's like a pressure cooker male sexuality, and if the lid can be taken off and the pressure released, it's a lot better for everybody. And if he could say to you, let me tell you, the woman in that actress, it was such a turn on, and you say, boy, I could see why. I mean, I'm a woman, and I could see why. I mean, the question always comes back to, how is your relationship?
5: Mm-hmm.
0: If you have a good relationship, and he is attracted to you, it is irrelevant whether he was turned on for 90 minutes in a movie with a stunning actress. Irrelevant.
5: We do have a great relationship.
0: Okay, then it's irrelevant. I promise you, as a man, it's irrelevant.
5: In fact, I wanted to tell you, too, the only thing I interrupt the male-female hour for is if he calls.
0: That's fair. Does he know you're listening?
5: Yes.
0: Yeah, well, he owes me a big time.
5: He does.
0: You're another terrific woman. He's very lucky to have you. Don't worry. One of my pre-university videos it's not yet ready, but I made is he wants you. Your husband wants you. If your husband doesn't want you, it's irrelevant what he sees. And if he does want you, it's irrelevant what he sees. Get it? That's the point. If he wants you, he can see the most stunning women all day. And then he comes back to the house and he wants you. If he doesn't want you, he could be working with at the zoo all day with other species, on the presumption that that does nothing to him erotically, and it won't help. So the issue is what's going on between the two of you, not what is catching his erotic eye during the day. Which is good news. But you can't have the good news about male sexual nature till you assimilate the bad news about its existence. We'll be back in a moment, the Male-Female Hour, and I'm Dennis Prager.
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0: Prager 776. When they go well, these open line once a quarter, I do it for the happiness hour once a quarter and the male female hour. They really work well. I get new topics as a result of your calls. First of all, let me say to both men and women, you must always regard yourselves as dating to win the other. I don't like the idea of dating. I won the person. I no longer have to win the person over. You don't have that in your job, I'll bet. I'll bet every one of you feels you better do your best job or you might lose your job. It is a job to be a husband. It is a job to be a wife. You did your best to get that person. Why don't you do your best to keep that person? You can't give me a rational response to negate my statement here. There is no rational way to get around it. That's one of the reasons I do not buy the idea that you never have divorce. Never has to have divorce means no matter how crappily I treat you, you will still hire me, keep me hired, employed as your spouse. Permanent tenure. I don't buy it. I'm sorry. I think it should be the last resort, needless to say. But if it's impossible, then there's a guarantor that no matter how poorly you do in your job, you're still hired. Many of you gave up thinking that I wouldn't be able to get to you with the final segment coming. And that rewards Kelly in Sarasota, Florida. Hi, Kelly.
8: Hi, Dennis. I'm glad I'm the winner.
0: You're the winner, that's right.
8: I've heard you speak in the past about a CD or a series of CDs that you have done on male sexuality, and wanted to ask you if that would be appropriate for a high school age young man.
0: I would be surprised if it weren't. Always when parents ask this, I would just simply suggest that you listen first and you make that call. From my perspective, I would absolutely play that for my teenage child, if I had a teenage child. That is a call you have to make. I know how much good those CDs have done for husbands and wives and for teenage girls. Teenage girls need to know male sexuality. And this stuff comes as a total stunning shock to the vast majority of them, for good reason. There's no way to intuit male sexuality for a woman. There's just no way. It's like asking people to understand aardvarks, asking women to understand men. So it's a great series. Let me just say, for everybody, there are four CDs, An Introduction to Male Sexual Nature. There's a five-minute free course on Prager University, and then there's the four-CD paid course through the Prager store.
20: Okay. Well, I have a teenage daughter around the corner in the not-too-distant future, so I'll get a double.
0: The first day that she wants to wear a very short skirt, play her the CDs.
20: Okay. Well, then it might be sooner than I think.
0: Yes, I'm afraid so. Yes, exactly.
20: Great. Thank you.
0: All right. Thank you very much. Yeah. As a general rule, I believe, you know, clarity is our best friend. I say that all the time. And it is certainly true in this arena. However, I fully acknowledge that the initial exposure, in this case to the male sexual nature, can be a shattering experience for a woman. And especially to the woman who wrote, "You want a man who will kiss you on the forehead, not one who wants to make out." If somebody really wrote that, she really, I need to speak to her immediately.
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0: If there is any word that has a really bad rap, it is, in fact, revenge, and I want to talk to you about it because I want to tell you that it is misunderstood. So let's try to explain what revenge is and then talk about is it always wrong? Is having a desire for revenge a bad thing in a human, and so on? Now, revenge is essentially doing to another, getting back at another, as we would say, for something bad that person has done. So I guess it would be if you step on my toe and then I step on your toe, that's revenge. Now, we say, and folks, this is a really complex subject, and I want to simplify it as best as possible, but it is complex. Because when we say that we believe in punishment or justice but not revenge, I think we're fooling ourselves.
9: I grew up with a mother that suffered a lot of disappointments in her life and never got over them. And I just really felt at the time that it was not my responsibility and that if I didn't let the situation go, I would be just like my mom. It harms you because if you have an emotional spin on the revenge, you know, it affects your heart.
0: So therefore what? You should give up any desire to have that person suffer?
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11: With SRN News, I'm Jason Walker. President Trump says his economic policies have revived the auto industry and American manufacturing. His comments coming Monday in the Detroit suburb of Milford as he toured a GM facility.
14: It's amazing what tariffs will do for General Motors and what the election has done. They're doing great. General Motors is doing fantastically, the best year they've ever had. And I won't get into it, but there's a reason. We've been very good to General Motors, and the rest of the world doesn't love me, but that's okay. It's called America First.
11: Ukrainian President Volodymyr Zelensky and the new UK Prime Minister Andy Burnham have held talks. That at a British naval base. Top topic? Well, that was drone projects. This is SRN News.
15: Foundations of Freedom, a look at America's founding principles and the leaders who shaped our nation.
16: During the War for Independence, General George Washington, the man we refer to today as the father of our country, led American troops through military defeat after defeat. And in the bitter winter of 1777, he wrote this somber note to a friend in Philadelphia. Quote, "You might have tracked our army from White Marsh to Valley Forge by the blood on their feet," end of quote. Many soldiers continued to march through the deep snows of Pennsylvania without shoes. Others suffered from disease, hunger, and freezing conditions. Nearly 2,000 of Washington's men died. Yet George Washington did not lose faith. Amid the hardship, loss, and uncertainty of Valley Forge, he turned to God in prayer. At a time when our nation once again faces division and uncertainty, may we follow Washington's example, kneeling humbly, praying faithfully, and asking God to guide the future of America.
17: 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Mike Gallagher, Scott Jennings, Larry O'Connor, Jennifer Horn. 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
19: Hey, it's Larry Elder, and I'm going to be at Town Hall 2026. 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
1: wild world of D.C. politics to America's culture clash, brace yourself for the reality check you've been waiting for. 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
2: Everybody's been saying, where in the world is Mitch McConnell? I've got some good news. According to The Blaze, GOP Senator Shelley Moore Capito just told reporters she saw somebody who knows somebody else who's a friend of a friend, and then somebody's uncle, their cousin on their mom's side, said that they visited Senator McConnell, and he appears to be clear-minded. But that's a relief, huh? Gosh, that's encouraging. I'm not kidding you. She said, and I quote, "I talked with somebody yesterday who visited Senator McConnell, and they said he is clear-minded." This is a crazy. We have so many crazy stories this summer. This is the summer of crazy. The House keeps begging the Senate to get the Save America Act passed. President Trump just demanded on Truth Social that John Thune keep the Senate in session instead of their ridiculous summer vacation scheduled for next month. 37-day paid vacation. And they can't pass the Save America Act. Meanwhile, I came to New York with some friends of mine invited me to a concert at Radio City Music Hall last night. Wow, what a concert. If you're a theater lover, the Les Miserables World Concert Tour is one for the ages. I saw it at Radio City Music Hall. Gosh, was it amazing. But I watched, it was interesting, I watched local news yesterday here in New York. Marcia Kramer is a legendary reporter, a local reporter over at WNBC-TV. And she's got a public affairs show. She had two people I've never heard of, a consultant and a politician, I think. And both of them are just railing on Mom Donnie. Yeah, the free buses, that's not working. The free grocery stores, that's not working. People are disappointed. But over on the New York Times, they're predicting that he's going to spend his political capital. Yeah, some political capital, huh? Ever heard of Sid Rosenberg? I appeared on a panel with him a while ago, met him at a Barrett Media function here in New York. He's a local host on WABC radio in the city. And he's your quintessential New Yorker. He's a great guy, but he's real bombastic, shiny bald head, wears the fancy suits. I'm sure he has a pinky ring, dark, dark, dark tan. I mean, you look at him, he's right out of Central Casting. He's a brash, opinionated New Yorker. And boy, did he let the opinions fly on the weekend edition of Fox and Friends. I thought Griff Jenkins was going to slump over when Sid Rosenberg said this.
3: People are very nice people, but trying to talk to me and Mom Donnie is like trying to talk to the IRGC, okay? This guy is a terrorist. That's the bottom line. I'll say it. You don't want to say it. I'll say it. He's a terrorist. He's a jihadist. He hates the Jewish people. He hates America. He hates the Italian people. He hates the Irish people. He hates the German people. Unless you're Muslim, Mayor Mamdani has no use for you. He is a horrible person and maybe has perpetrated the worst American and Jewish hate in the history of this country. Those two people stabbed the other day in the Upper West Side of New York City, that blood is on his hands. That blood is on your hands, Mayor Mamdani. We got to find a way to get this guy out of here. Maybe Dr. Naomi Wolf is right. Maybe that election wasn't what it looked like on paper. Maybe he really didn't win. But either way, this guy is the worst thing to happen to New York politics, maybe in the history of our state. He's a lowlife.
5: I mean, I think you may be a bit over your skis in calling him, labeling him a terrorist, and you're probably going to get flagged for
3: that. Let me ask you this. New Yorkers elected this guy. Who cares?
5: They knew everything about him before. Like, this is predictable. You talked about predictability. This is a predictable.
3: Griff, let me ask you this. The Hamas guys that are in Qatar right now, they've never put on an explosive vest. They've never shot anybody. Would you consider those guys terrorists? Because I would. Okay, so his ideologies are in line with the terrorists. Mahmoud Khalil is a campus terrorist. You don't have to kill somebody to be a terrorist. You have to share the ideology. That's what this guy is. He's no better than the person who actually goes and shoots somebody because he respects that person. He likes that person. That makes him one of them.
2: Whoa. Even Charlie Hurt was on the curvy couch. I thought the three of them were all going to just get up and walk out or something. Or just, they looked like they were shell-shocked. They couldn't believe. They're like, oh, boy, how are we going to get out of this one? We got a guest who's calling the mayor of the city we're sitting in a terrorist. He kind of makes a point, doesn't he? Doesn't the point resonate? If you commiserate with terrorists, aren't you one of them? I mean, if you identify and appreciate and relate to Republican policies, you're Republican. If you relate to DSA policies of, you know, no Senate, no presidency, no court, no Supreme Court, no borders, no police, that's what they're saying now. The DSA is putting that front and center. They make no apologies as they continue to win elections, which is confounding to normal people, but maybe we can figure it out together. But if you relate to that, well, then you're one of them. If you're a Democrat, you know, if you agree with Democrat policies, open borders, no respect for law enforcement or military, yeah, go, well, you're a Democrat. So if you commiserate with terrorist policies, if you are pro-Hamas, could you be called a terrorist? Or did Sid Rosenberg go too far? Let me put the question to you here as we kick off a Monday episode of the Mike Gallagher Show here in the Relief Factor Studios. I'll put it to you. Did Sid Rosenberg go too far? Or did you agree with what he said? Apparently, based on what I saw on social media, his comments were shocking, were wild, were appalling, were over the top. Fox News Channel had to apologize. Guy's in a lot of hot water. And he is a kind of a controversial fellow. He got in trouble about a half a year or so ago. He said something. What did he call? Oh, I think he called Mamdani a cockroach. He got in all kinds of trouble for that. So I don't know if he's going to get in trouble for calling him a terrorist. I got to believe calling somebody a terrorist here in New York City is a little more consequential than calling somebody a cockroach. But maybe that somehow is racist or bigoted against cockroaches. I don't know. I have no idea. But let me ask you, I mean, these DSA folks, of which Zohran Mamdani is one, where do you hear what one of the muckety-mucks of the Democrat Socialists of America is saying on TV? They're not hiding who they are. They're not hiding what they are. They're willing to admit it. Got to give them credit for that. And that's, I think, what Sid Rosenberg is saying. They're not, Mamdani isn't hiding this. He's open about it. He wants to arrest Benjamin Netanyahu. Double down before he backed off. He's got no business talking about foreign affairs. Why don't you fix the potholes? Make the trains run on time. But that's not what he's up to. Everybody knows that. So let me ask you. Is Sid Rosenberg's characterization of the mayor of New York correct, spot on, or a bridge too far? Incidentally, quick correction. I'm sorry, I said Marcia Kramer was on NBC. She's actually on CBS2 New York. And, of course, I knew that. I got my networks mixed up because I don't watch network TV very much anymore. But Marcia Kramer is a reporter on CBS here in New York City. 800-655-MIKE. Join me. I want you to flood my phone lines with your perspective on calling somebody who commiserates with terrorists a terrorist. Is he wrong to say that Zohran the Destroyer is an actual terrorist? Does he have anything to apologize for? Give me your take. 800-655-MIKE. One number does it all. Call or text. Join us here on the Mike Gallagher Show. And I'll present to you what one of the DSA muckety-mucks, co-chair, guy, I don't know what they call her, commissar, commandant, some woman with red, big, ugly red glasses on TV explaining their policies and their ideology, their platform. I can't wait to share that with you next. After I remind you about Chapter, I love telling you Dorothy's story. She had lost her husband, and her income was suddenly cut in half due to his tragic passing. 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
2: We have a chance to do something really special today as we see a live look at Warrenton, Virginia on the Salem News Channel camera network. It looks like a quaint little downtown. Look at that. I like seeing these little cities all over America. Small town, USA. Warrenton, Virginia. Looks like a two-horse town. SNC.tv for all the ways you can watch Salem News Channel. We have a chance to do something really, really magnificent. We've got our backs against the wall on our Food for the Poor campaign. 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For Think Factor, Mike in Illinois, here on the Mike Gallagher Show, reacting to Sid Rosenberg's remarks on Fox News Channel. What do you think, Mike, or Don, was he right?
8: Yeah, Don.
2: Hi, Don.
8: Saying Don or Mike?
2: Don. I got a little confused there. Sorry about that, Don.
8: All right, listen, I'm still laying in bed, and I'm retired. I was just listening to your show, and what I just heard, that man was definitely correct. I don't know if you said this part or he said this part about being, if you believe, like, say, I believe everything that Republicans think, I'm Republican.
2: That's right. That's my point, and that's what he was saying. You know, you're right, Don. He was saying, if you believe in an ideology, if you insist that Israel is genocidal and you ignore what Hamas did on October the 7th, if you don't shut down pro-Hamas, you know, events, when you see Jews being stabbed in the streets of Manhattan in broad daylight and you are reluctant to do anything about it, well, isn't he right? 800-655-MIKE. Go back to bed, Don. Keep the radio on. Mike's in Illinois as well. Mike, welcome back. How are you?
9: Thank you. I listen every day, Mike.
2: Thank you.
9: I'm a first-time caller, and welcome. I'm retired. I'm 75 years old, and I've never seen such hatred for the Jews in my life.
2: I know.
9: And what Menami is preaching, that's Sid Rosenberg. I didn't see the interview, Mike. Right now, I just listened to you and what you told me. He was spot on. You got to call a snake a snake. And this is, but see, they don't talk about the Iranians killing all their own people. Is that genocide? 30, 40,000 people that they kill of their own people? And yet they talk about a man that's trying to defend his own state of Israel. I don't understand it.
2: And you know what's crazy, Mike, is if the Iranians were able to produce a nuclear weapon and they annihilated thousands, if not millions of people with a nuke, the first criticism that Trump would be getting from these same people who are opposing the war in Iraq, in Iran, would be, why didn't he see that coming? Why didn't he do anything to stop
9: it? Exactly.
2: I'm so tired of it. Thank you, Mike, for your kind words. I'm tired of the hypocrisy. I just saw clips over the weekend. I'm going to share these with you again, of Bill Clinton and Barack Obama railing against the scourge of illegal immigration. On and on about, we got to stop this. We got to secure the border. They're taking jobs from American citizens. They're clogging our hospitals. They're draining American cities of resources. You know who that was? Not President Trump. President Clinton. President Obama. Obama and Clinton used to sound identical. Identical to President Trump. What are they saying now? Alex said he looked it up, and Hillary has said, well, it's gone a little too far these days. Oh, it's gone too far? But considering what your husband said just a few years ago? And I want you to hear

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2: With SRN News, I'm Jason Walker. President Trump says his economic policies have revived the auto industry and American manufacturing. His comments coming Monday in the Detroit suburb of Milford as he toured a GM facility.
3: It's amazing what tariffs will do for General Motors. And what the election has done. They're doing great. General Motors is doing fantastically, the best year they've ever had. And I won't get into it, but there's a reason. We've been very good to General Motors. And the rest of the world doesn't love me, but that's okay. It's called America First.
2: Ukrainian President Volodymyr Zelensky and the new UK Prime Minister Andy Burnham have held talks. That at a British naval base. Top topic? Well, that was drone projects. This is SRN News.
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8: During the War for Independence, General George Washington, the man we refer to today as the father of our country, led American troops through military defeat after defeat. And in the bitter winter of 1777, he wrote this somber note to a friend in Philadelphia. Quote, "You might have tracked our army from White Marsh to Valley Forge by the blood on their feet," end of quote. Many soldiers continued to march through the deep snows of Pennsylvania without shoes. Others suffered from disease, hunger, and freezing conditions. Nearly 2,000 of Washington's men died, yet George Washington did not lose faith. Amid the hardship, loss, and uncertainty of Valley Forge, he turned to God in prayer. At a time when our nation once again faces division and uncertainty, may we follow Washington's example, kneeling humbly, praying faithfully, and asking God to guide the future of America.
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1: Had a little bit of a bleak meeting before the show today about our annual Food for the Poor campaign. We're in the final few days, and wow, we're way behind our goal. And yet, I have an optimistic feeling in my heart because prayer works. And I found out the number before we started the show, we're about $18,000 away from our goal. Goal's $46,000. Food for the Poor is a Christian ministry that is feeding and clothing and providing clean drinking water for hungry, needy people all over the world. Thousands of starving children in this country, in this planet, and this hemisphere have been aided by the generosity of good people like you. And I know we're in sort of the summer doldrums. I understand that people sometimes have a lot of different agendas and you're busy. But I'm going to, here's what I found out. Earlier today, as I said, we found out, and again, $40 will feed, as I've said before, a hungry boy or girl for an entire year. You'll also, with your contribution to Food for the Poor, be able to provide clean drinking water to villages all over the world. And when we started the show today, we're $18,000 short from the goal. And then Toby from Michigan stepped up, called Tracy at 800-655-MIKE, and donated $1,000. So now we're $17,000 away. Now, the conventional thinking is we can't get to $17,000 by Friday. Well, the conventional thinking is Republicans can't win the midterms. We can't hold on to the House or the Senate. The conventional wisdom is our country is gone. I don't accept conventional wisdom. So I'm going to pray that 170 people in this audience would be willing to donate $100 by going to MikeOnline.com. If 170 people pop in $100, boom, we're at our goal. And thank you to Toby in Michigan, and thank you to everybody who stepped up. Thank you to everybody who wants to help get us there sooner. Maybe you've been blessed in life and you'd like to make a, I don't know, $1,000 tax-deductible donation like Toby did, or $5,000 or $10,000. I've been racking my brain. You know, my earlier offer, and of course, now that I've got an inferiority complex as it is. I always feel like the world is a tuxedo and I'm a pair of brown shoes. I offered to come to bring you to either Tampa or New York City for $20,000. We'd take care of all the accommodations. I'll take you to dinner at my favorite Italian restaurant, Tony's Di Napoli, over there 43rd and Broadway. I'll take you to a big Broadway smash hit. You'll get to meet the stars backstage. That's right. I mean, you get an exclusive behind-the-scenes look. Look, theater in New York, there's nothing like it. Last night I saw the Les Miserables World Arena Tour. Oh, my gosh, what a production that was. What a show. If you like Les Mis, that maybe you saw it somewhere around the world. It was it just knocked my socks off. Anyway, hey, for $20,000, and I've put this out there a few times. We haven't had any takers. First time that's ever happened. And if New York isn't your cup of tea, you'd like some sunshine and warmth, we'll fly you to Tampa. Spend a weekend with me in Tampa, Florida, the Tampa Bay area. I'll take you out for a boat ride. We'll go to dinner at a couple of my favorite restaurants. Probably take you over to Boca. I like that place a lot in South Tampa, I think it is. But I love that place. So, hey, if you would consider a $20,000 donation, you can call right now, 800-655-MIKE. That'll take us to goal. And what a blessing that would be. So if you're at all interested in making one of those big donations because God's been good to you and you want to pay it forward, call 800-655-MIKE right now. Let Alex know and he'll connect you to Tracy, and she'll get the whole thing going. 800-655-6453 if you're interested in 1,000, 5,000. 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You'll see the banner there. If you don't see the banner at the top of the page, just scroll down a little bit. You'll see the big section there for Food for the Poor. And please, please, let's do God's work together. Let's please save lives. This audience can move mountains. You already have in the past. And again, somebody told me today, sorry, Mike, this isn't going to be your, this campaign isn't going to be your it's not going to work. You're not going to do it this time. And I said, don't count my audience out. Please don't count my audience out. I believe that you can do it, and I'm praying that you can do it. And I'm praying that 170 hearts will be touched right now. And of course, we began praying every day on this show. What you're about to hear from the national co-chair of the Democrat Socialists of America is going to blow your mind. These people are not keeping it quiet anymore. We got a lot of challenges in this country. Prayer works. I believe in prayer with all of my heart. And that's why we've started praying as kind of a tip of the hat to my friend Mark Davis, who starts his show, and he has for years, with a prayer. So every day, I want to pray out loud, something that I composed early last week. I kind of put this together, spent some time on it, and I hope you appreciate the prayer the way so many people have. Dear Heavenly Father, we come before you with humble hearts, asking for your mercy and your peace in this uncertain hour. We lift up the leaders of our nation and leaders around the world. Grant them wisdom beyond their own understanding. Please grant them the courage to do what is right. Give them discernment that may prevent needless suffering. Guide every decision with justice, restraint, and a desire for peace. Lord, we pray for the brave men and women of our military and for our police officers, firefighters, paramedics, the ICE officers who are under siege, and for all first responders. Surround them with your protection, God. Strengthen them for the difficult days. Comfort their families. And please bring them safely home. We ask you to watch over our country, Lord. Unite us in purpose, calm our fears, and remind us that our ultimate hope is found in you and you alone. May your peace rule in our hearts. May your truth guide our nation, and may your hand of protection rest upon the United States of America. And yes, Lord, may you touch the hearts of this audience to help us get to the donation total that we're going for with this beautiful Christian ministry that you have anointed, Food for the Poor. May 170 people go to MikeOnline.com and pop in $100. And let's get there this week. And God, with your help, we can. In your holy name, we pray. Amen. I watched Fox News Sunday yesterday. Shannon Bream appeared shocked at what the national co-chair of the Democrat Socialists of America was willing to say on national TV. I've got a pretty big clip here. It's a few minutes long. But we need to know, in every state, from Maine to Texas to California, when you see these DSA candidates on the ballot, and you see that 10 or 15 of them have already won this year in primaries, they're advancing. This is like a crabgrass on the lawn of life. And it's flourishing right now. So let's pay close attention to what the national co-chair of DSA was willing to tell Shannon Bream yesterday on Fox News Sunday.
0: Party. So let's talk about it with the national co-chair of the Democratic Socialists of America, Megan Romer. Megan, welcome to the show.
2: Thanks so much for having me, Shannon.
0: Okay, so there's this growing conversation about whether you can exist within the party, whether you want to upend it for your own purposes, a totally different platform. The Daily Economy quotes you saying this at a DSA convention last year. We will win by making conditions so intolerable for the ruling class that they would rather give in to our demands than continue to live with the disturbance we cause until we are able to fully seize power ourselves. Is that aimed at the Democrat Party?
2: It's aimed from the working class to the ruling class. So the two-party duopoly, the two corporate parties, it is aimed at both of them, and it comes from the working class.
0: So should Van Jones and Rahm Emanuel and James Carville and all of the establishment Democrats be worried about DSA plans from within their tent?
2: The establishment Democrats should be worried about the voters and about what the voters think and about what the constituency thinks. And right now, they have not been delivering, and our candidates are and have been, and it's resonating with voters.
0: So Jamie Harrison, who was the DNC chair, after you guys had such a big night in New York City and knocking off some of those incumbents and having success with your candidates in the congressional primaries, he said, if you hate the Democratic Party, then don't run for our nomination. Don't use our resources. Don't rely on our volunteers. Don't use our infrastructure. Focus on building the party you actually support. Other Democrats out there saying this is a separate party, the DSA. You don't belong within the party. How do you respond to his statements there?
2: Yeah, I mean, the two parties have over years and decades created a system where ballot line access is extremely difficult for third parties. I also have been told a lot of times by Democrats, don't vote third party, it's wasting your vote. Mm-hmm. So we run on the Democratic ballot line where it makes sense. We run independents sometimes where that is a viable possibility, but it's a ballot line. And what matters is what the voters think, and the voters are overwhelmingly choosing our candidates.
0: They certainly did in New York and in other places. Colorado and others, it's not just a big city phenomenon or just a blue coastal phenomenon. Sure. Okay, so we're going to put up on the screen a few of the things that are part of your platform, and I want to ask you, just give me sort of a true or false on these. Abolish the Senate.
2: True.
0: Okay, replace the presidency and Supreme Court as we now know them.
2: Yep.
0: Abolish ICE.
2: Absolutely.
0: Abolish borders and give amnesty to anyone currently in the U.S. illegally.
2: As a long-term plan, yep.
0: Defund the Pentagon.
2: Absolutely.
0: Abolish prisons, at least in large part.
2: Yeah, again, that, as part of a long-term program, yeah.
0: Okay, so no prisons. Government or public ownership of most large corporations.
2: Yeah, absolutely.
0: Okay, so then let's go back through some of those then. Abolish the Senate.
1: I mean, every single one of those. She didn't even act like it was unusual to agree with all of that insanity. I'll bet Shannon Bream thought she was in the loony bin. They put that list up on the screen like it's not abolish prisons. Uh-huh. Yep. Long term. Because, you know, criminals will stop committing crimes long term. Maybe it's just now, perhaps. Abolish funding for, of course, the police. They went on to talk about the need to stop paying police officers. Abolish borders. No border. And amnesty to everybody who's here illegally. I mean, come on. This is not even adult behavior. And I don't blame them for thinking they've got momentum, because they do. They just are so obtuse. They don't know that, well, maybe they do know this. Perhaps I'm giving them too much credit. They pretend not to know that dumb, impressionable people think they're going to get the kinds of things that Zohran Mamdani promised them. Free buses, free subway rides, free rent, free this, free that, free groceries, free grocery stores. And they're not getting any of that. They're not delivering any of that. Here in New York, I'm speaking of Marsha Kramer. I watched her sit down yesterday with two guests. I didn't recognize either one of them. One was a pundit. One was some pollster. And they were all sitting there agreeing that Mamdani is essentially not delivering on anything he promised these lunatics on the left who voted for him. Imagine how you are if you're Jewish and you voted for Mamdani, what you must be feeling right now with his rank anti-Semitism. But that's where it comes from. It goes back to Rush Limbaugh. Hard to beat Santa Claus. When you're offering a bunch of entitled, spoiled deadbeats free stuff. Well, they'll move heaven and earth to go vote for that, because they're all in for the free stuff. They don't care about the ideology of abolishing the Supreme Court or destroying any kind of border security or offering amnesty to the millions of people who are here illegally. They don't care about any of that. So I wanted to play that clip for you so you know exactly who and what these people are. That's Zohran Mamdani's group. That's their club. DSA. So when you see these DSA-sponsored, Soros-funded folks on a lot of ballots, you got to take a look at that and understand what's going on here. And the rabid left is hijacking the United States of America, and certainly the Democrat Party. Did you see the news about how the DNC has now taken out a mortgage on its D.C. headquarters because they're so desperate for cash. I don't believe that the Democrat Party writ large has momentum. But maybe you do. 12 before the hour, 800-655-MIKE. Welcome in.
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1: Fox News polling just moved four Senate races to a toss-up. Michigan, Alaska, Iowa, Maine, even a tie. J.D. Locks the Senate for Republicans. The House is worse. They have 16 pure talks toss-ups. That's the only path for Democrats to take control of the Senate. I mean, of the House, if they win all 16 of the toss-ups. Can that happen? I don't think so. But look, anything's possible. That's why they got to pass the Save America Act, because if Republicans don't get out of the way of themselves, we're going to snatch defeat out of the jaws of victory. President Trump, earlier today, took to Truth Social to urge John Thune to refuse to allow the Senate to leave town until it passes the Save America Act. Or better still, he said, terminate the filibuster, where Republicans can quickly pass everything they ever dreamed of, including a full and deep-throated Save America Act. I want to focus on the issue of the filibuster for a minute. We're going to take some time on that on today's show. Because every time somebody harumphs at the idea of getting rid of the filibuster, you can't get them to answer if they think the Democrats would do the same thing if they get into control. Of course they will. Day one. So President Trump said, remember, on Truth Social, stupidity always brings losing and death. We have a few more weeks open for you to reserve your stateroom on the heralded Gulf of America cruise this November. We're in almost the end of July into August. Make your vacation plans for the late fall, mid-fall. November 14th through the 21st, Scott Jennings and I will co-host a group of, I think we're now over 300 folks who are going to join us, but there's still room for you. We're going to sail through the Caribbean. We're going to go to Ocho Rios. We're going to go to Jamaica, the Grand Cayman Islands. And every night on the ship, we're going to have a great, fun-filled evening at the world stage. Holland America's Eurodam, it's a great ship. For details, go to MikeOnline.com. 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Let's dive into this whole idea of the Senate getting ready to go on a 37-day summer vacation without having passed the Save America Act. John Thune is hoping that the clock will run out and he won't have to do it. Will he be successful? I hope you join us for that and more, including the M&M Experience, my daily visit with Mark Davis prior to our podcast, the M&M Extra. 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
20: Maybe you've thought about taking a cruise. 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
23: With SRN News, I'm Jason Walker. For the second time now in 4.5 months, the U.S. consulate in Toronto has been hit with gunfire. Lisa Dwyer reports.
24: No reports of injury, but police found a single shell casing and damage to the building's facade. A high-speed chase followed, and the town's deputy police chief is vowing to bring those responsible to justice. The consulate was previously targeted in March, leading to arrests. Authorities are investigating possible links to gun-for-hire networks, which have also targeted synagogues and Jewish-owned bakeries in the city. I'm Lisa Dwyer.
23: Historic wildfires continue to plague parts of Europe. In France and Spain, hundreds of thousands of people forced from their homes. Numerous fatalities reported. This is SRN News.
25: Important information regarding the Italy Unfiltered Dream Vacation Sweepstakes and the Italy Unfiltered Group Tour scheduled for September 2026. Due to ongoing uncertainty surrounding overseas travel conditions and future international travel considerations, the Italy Unfiltered Tour has been canceled. As a result, the Italy Unfiltered Dream Vacation Sweepstakes has also been canceled and no prize will be awarded. We understand this may be disappointing and appreciate your interest and participation. Additional information regarding the cancellation is available on our station's website on the Contests and Sweepstakes page. The Italy Unfiltered Tour has been canceled. As a result, the Italy Unfiltered Dream Vacation Sweepstakes has also been canceled and no prize will be awarded. Thank you for your understanding and for being a valued member of our listening family.
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9: From the wild world of D.C. politics to America's culture clash, brace yourself for the reality check you've been waiting for. The one and only Mike Gallagher.
1: I have to admit, I have to confess, it really does astound me that John Thune and a couple of stubborn Republicans have been so far able to resist the extraordinary pressure coming from President Trump on down to withstand getting the Save America Act passed in the Senate. We know there are ways to do it. We know they don't need 60. They could get 50 votes by attaching a voter ID law and, you know, citizenship requirement to budget reconciliation. We know all this. Have you seen Lisa Murkowski's ridiculous explanation about why she won't budge on the Save America Act? Something about it's too draconian for rural Alaskans? She's making it up. She's pulling that out of her you know what. Thune saying Caroline Leavitt should call the senators and get the votes. How about you do that, Mr. Senate majority leader. So Trump is about done. I don't know what he's going to do about it. I mean, they're going to have to remove Thune as Senate Majority Leader, which will be, of course, a humiliating experience for him. But who cares if he gets embarrassed? This guy is lost at sea. President Trump this morning at 9:01 Eastern time posted on Truth Social, John Thune should not allow the United States Senate to leave town until it passes the Save America Act. Or, he wrote, far better still, terminates the filibuster, where Republicans can then quickly pass everything we ever dreamed of, including a full and deep-throated Save America Act, including the budget, and including the ever-looming debt ceiling disaster. The Democrats, he said, will eliminate the filibuster on day one, and they can't believe how lucky they got with this Senate leadership. Remember, stupidity always brings losing and death. President DJT. He also went on to post that the first party willing to terminate the filibuster will be the party that survives and thrives. He's so right. I know what conventional wisdom says. Oh, we don't want to terminate the filibuster because if we lose power, maybe they'll do it too. They're going to do it. They've said it over and over again. What's to dispute here? I'm mystified. And the idea that they're going to go on vacation for a 37-day paid holiday in August makes my skin crawl. It's beyond infuriating. Senator Jim Banks was on the Big Weekend show on Fox News Channel over the weekend. He said, you know what? I join with other senators. There's four of them now. There's four senators who have agreed to call on the Senate not to go into recess until this thing gets passed. Mike Lee, Rick Scott, Jim Banks, and Ashley Moody are so far the only four Republicans with the guts enough to say we've got to cancel our August recess until the Save America Act passes. Here is Jim Banks, the Republican from Indiana, over the weekend on Fox News.
7: I'm all for it. We don't need a recess. Let's pass the Save America Act. It's more important than taking a break, taking a recess. And I'm back in Indiana for the weekend. I head back to Washington tomorrow. I've heard from people everywhere I go, from the diner this morning to the grocery store, pass the Save America Act. We have to get it done. It's so fundamental to the future of this country to make sure that American elections are only for Americans. By the way, the biggest story this week was the Democrat governor in New Jersey admitting the 6,600 illegals were accidentally registered to vote, and hundreds of them actually voted in the last two elections in New Jersey. If that can happen there, and even a Democrat is admitting it, it's the biggest reason and example of why we have to pass the Save America Act.
1: You know me; I've never claimed to be the smartest guy in the room. I think I'm reasonably intelligent. I always just cringe when I hear people brag about how influential or smart or accomplished they are. That's always so obnoxious to me. People go, look at me, I'm so smart. Look, I know you're smarter than I am. You got to explain this to me. Explain it in a way that I can understand it. How John Thune can resist the increasingly heated demands from President Trump. Let's acknowledge something. When Trump is against you, you're in trouble. When the machine, the MAGA base, led by the sort of architect of MAGA, Donald Trump, put the heat on, rarely can anybody withstand that heat. Just ask Jeb Bush. So how do you explain the stubborn resistance by just a few Republican senators in being unwilling to get this job done. I've been giving out John Thune's number. I think we should do it again. I think we should ask everybody to call his office. You'll get a voicemail, I'm sure, but at least you can respectfully let your voice be heard. And again, I urge you to be respectful. Be civil. 202-224-2321. And call Senator Thune and say, please at least try. That's all we're asking. John Kennedy was on Fox News. I'm a little leery of him these days. He's been a little wobbly when it comes to all things MAGA, but he was on TV pleading with the Senate leadership. And by the way, why isn't he one of the four calling on the Senate not to take its 37-day vacation? They all ought to be lining up saying we should not go off on break. They'll never get this thing done. And here's the crazy part. If they get it done, we'll win in November. I am absolutely convinced of that. So can you explain it to me? Can you tell me how the John Thunes of the world are successfully refusing to move the needle, to budge off of this stubborn, unwavering resistance to something that the vast, overwhelming majority of Americans favor? If you can make me understand it, I will be grateful to you. 800-655-MIKE, 800-655-6453. Welcome into a Monday episode of the Mike Gallagher Show in the Relief Factor Studios. Let's dive in together. Hey, flood the zone. I want you to jam my phone lines with some explanations. Again, you're smarter than I am. So I need some smart people to tell me why John Thune, why Lisa Murkowski, why Mitch McConnell, God bless his soul wherever he is, why they won't budge. 800-655-MIKE. Join us.

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1: 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All right, let me go to smart people who can tell me why this handful of Republicans is thumbing their nose at Donald Trump, which has got, that's a pretty bold thing for a Republican to do. That's a pretty bold move. What do you think is behind their unwillingness to get off the dime? Chris in Norcross, Georgia. Hi, Chris. Welcome aboard. Happy Monday.
2: Hey, Mike. Good morning. Thank you for having me on.
1: Hi, yeah, you bet. Welcome to the show.
2: Hey, your question is, why would John Thune not want to take the vote? Sorry about my dog there. Of course, they just want to keep their power. You know, they don't like it.
1: Well, they're going to lose power. Well, they're going to lose power. What do you mean? If we lose the House and the Senate, there goes their power.
2: Well, they're rhinos. You know, they're not on America's side. They're not on the people's side. They just want their personal power. They're getting kickbacks from people like the Obama insiders that are still working.
1: Well, maybe there's some payoffs going on. Look, a lot of people are theorizing that there must be people who are compromised. Nothing explains this. The polling, 82-85% Republicans, Democrats, we're finally unified on something. We need to pass the voter ID law. We need to pass the citizenship requirement. You got to be an American citizen to vote. You got to be able to show that you are who you are when you go into the ballot, into the voting booth. My gosh. And I, again, forgive me, you sound like a great guy. I didn't mean to take your head off. But power? Okay, let's go with that. They want to keep their power, pass the save, get rid of the filibuster. They'll be in power forever. Democrats won't win another election if we get rid of the filibuster. Why can't they even consider doing that? What in the heck is going on here? And look, remember, as Trump is pleading, begging, demanding, he tried to play Mr. Nice Guy with Thune for a while. Did you notice that? That was Trump negotiating. That's the art of the deal. Let me just try to butter him up a little bit. I'm not going to get to... Now he's just like, enough already. This has gone on too long. But like I've said from the day that Trump came down the escalator, they don't hate him, they hate us. They're thumbing the nose, they're giving the middle finger to Americans. Lisa Murkowski is telling the rest of the country, including her own Alaskan constituents, pardon my French, go to hell. I don't care what you want. I don't care that you elected me here to represent you. I don't care. I'm going to do what I want. And for some reason, I don't want to pass the Save America Act. And we're not even going to try. We're not even going to try. Linda's in Kentucky. Linda, how are you? Hey, Linda, you there? All right, I guess we don't... Actually, I kind of lost my connection here, Eric, come to think of it. There it is. That's true. I don't have it. I don't have control here in this studio down the hall in Lower Manhattan. Linda, line two. How are you, Linda? Nope. No, I don't have control, Eric. I can't get to the... Hey, Linda, you there?
3: Mitch McConnell is pulling the strings. Mitch McConnell is pulling these strings. John Thune is a Mitch McConnell boy. Wake right. up, smell the roses.
1: But why
3: Did
1: is...
3: Mitch McConnell
1: why?
3: Go along to get along?
1: Okay, but why? Why is Mitch McConnell wanting for us, for Republicans to lose power and to stop the Trump agenda? Why?
3: Power, baby, power. How long was Mitch in there? Do you know that the state of Kentucky had a campaign for years? Ditch Mitch. Mitch is after himself. He's the monkey behind the screen pulling strings. John right. Thune wants to grow up and be just like Mitch McConnell, and he's got the Mitch McConnell playbook, and Mitch is leading him through it. Wake up. Look at okay. the voting records of the two men. Match them up. You'll see Mitch had a successful power grab that worked for him. He's a multimillionaire, and he didn't get there on his salary. Trust me.
1: Yeah, I'm sure. I think China probably had a hand to play in that, didn't it?
3: Yes.
1: All right. Thanks, Linda. Good hearing from you. I love your passion. 800-655-MIKE. I'm passionate about weight loss. I had some sashimi last night. 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And I'm not a big sushi person, but look, I need to get protein because I've been getting back to my goal weight on PhD weight loss. 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
2: SRN News, I'm Jason Walker. For the second time now in 4.5 months, the U.S. consulate in Toronto has been hit with gunfire. Lisa Dwyer reports.
3: No reports of injury, but police found a single shell casing and damage to the building's facade. A high-speed chase followed, and the town's deputy police chief is vowing to bring those responsible to justice. The consulate was previously targeted in March, leading to arrests. Authorities are investigating possible links to gun-for-hire networks, which have also targeted synagogues and Jewish-owned bakeries in the city. I'm Lisa Dwyer.
2: Historic wildfires continue to plague parts of Europe. In France and Spain, hundreds of thousands of people forced from their homes, numerous fatalities reported. This is SRN News.
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10: Since when did the mayor of New York start dictating who gets arrested by the NYPD?
11: The mayor's job
10: when the UN comes to New York during the General Assembly is to actually have the local NYPD work with the governments to make sure that they would not be subject to an arrest warrant while they are attending the United Nations General Assembly.
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1: Wow, look at that look of Portage Lakes in Ohio. Green, Ohio. Never heard of Green. I don't know where Green, Ohio is. Is that near Cleveland, Columbus? Like I said, it looks like a nice place to spend a summer afternoon on a big pontoon boat. Looks like a nice lake there. Portage Lakes in Green, Ohio. We always try to find neat little places for you to view in and out of breaks on the Salem News Channel. 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You know what makes me nuts about this whole Save America Act resistance? Is that I know in my heart of hearts, if they get the damn, again, pardon me for cursing, the thing passed, and I say damn thing passed because I'm frustrated. They get the damn thing passed, we've got a really good chance of having a miracle come true November the 3rd. We got a real good chance of retaining the House and the Senate. The CNN data guru took to the airwaves today on CNN, and he says there are tons of red flags popping up for the Democrats who have been expected to sweep the midterms in November. And Harry Enten is saying, again, this is CNN, not Fox News, not Salem News Channel, not Newsmax. Harry Enten is saying, you know what? Pump the brakes there, Democrats. You think you got this in the bag? You don't. You just don't. There's 16 toss-ups, the way Fox News puts this all together. And those 16 toss-ups have to all be won by the Democrats in order for them to get to the magic number in the House of Representatives. And I can't imagine they can do that. I can't imagine they're going to get all 16 swing races. Here's Harry Enten on CNN. We'll get it queued up for you here in just a minute. Explaining all the red flags that the Democrats are up against. All of the challenges that they face. The cash on hand. They've mortgaged the DNC headquarters in Washington, D.C. They took out a mortgage for, I think they needed like $15 million. And this is how desperate they are for cash on hand. And like it or not, that's a big part of the American political process, is how much you have in the bank. So this is what's, and I go back to two theories I have. Number one, these guys want to destroy Trump. They want to destroy the agenda. They want to completely eviscerate Trump's agenda. Number two, maybe they want to lose. Maybe they just want to be the opposition party. They want to be the loyal opposition. Let the Democrats take things over. There is a part, you know, there are people in America who love the idea of Trump being impeached and convicted. You know there are people. Could that be John Thune? Could that be Lisa Murkowski? I know a number of Republicans whose hatred of him is so deep, they would be glad to have America dragged through the mud that way. And yet, I don't know. It's frustrating. 22 before the hour. We are in the final few days of our Food for the Poor campaign. Speaking of frustrating, we're behind the eight ball because, look, this is the last week and we're behind. Last time I checked, we're about $16,000 short of our goal. And I had somebody tell me this morning, Mike, I'm sorry, I don't think your show's going to get there this time. I said, yes, don't count out my audience. This audience, there have been days when you've donated over $50,000 in a day. It can be done. And I hope and pray it will be done. Food for the Poor is an amazing Christian relief organization, a ministry that is rushing food and clean drinking water and clothes and housing to people all over the world. Thanks to you, thousands of hungry children aren't hungry anymore. $40 will feed a child two nutritious meals a day for a year. And we're about $16,000 short. Please go to MikeOnline.com. Click on the banner. We had Toby call today from, I think he was in Michigan, $1,000. We were 18,000 short to start the day, then 17, now 16. We can get there together. There's nothing like the generosity of this audience. Whatever you can afford. Hey, $16,000, if that's where we are, if 160 people pop in $100, we'll get to the goal today. Please go to MikeOnline.com. Click on that banner. You'll see, if you don't see the banner because there's no cash, then scroll down a little bit toward the bottom. You'll see it right in the middle of the page. Food for the Poor. What a wonderful, wonderful organization. A ministry that matters. A ministry that counts. A ministry that's doing God's work. And you too could do God's work. I know we're in the dog days of summer. I guess I shouldn't be surprised, but I also have optimism. I've got faith. And yes, the power of prayer. Every day I've been reading a prayer that I composed last week, and I want to pray for this country again today, and thanks to everybody who seems to appreciate the prayer, and I hope this prayer will touch your heart and perhaps urge you and spur you on to donating. Heavenly Father, we come before you with humble hearts, asking for your mercy and your peace in this uncertain hour. We lift up the leaders of our nation and leaders around the world. Grant them the wisdom that is beyond their own understanding, the courage to do what is right, and discernment that may prevent needless suffering. Guide every decision with justice, restraint, and a desire for peace. Lord, we pray for the brave men and women of our military and for our police officers, firefighters, paramedics, and all first responders. Surround them with your protection. 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Comfort their families and bring them safely home. And yes, Lord, I pray that 160 hearts will be touched who are within this audience today, and they'll donate $100 to this spiritual, godly campaign. We ask you to watch over our country, unite us in purpose, calm our fears, and remind us that our ultimate hope is found in you alone. May your peace rule in our hearts. May your truth guide our nation, and may your hand of protection rest upon the United States of America. In your holy name, we pray. See, unless you get despondent, listen to the numbers guy, Harry Enten, and how bleak things could be for the Democrat Party.
0: One who's surprised, you would be looking at all the news coverage, you'd be looking at all the polling of President Trump, and you would think that Democrats would be able to take advantage and be dominating Republicans when it comes to who is trusted to handle the Iran war. That, simply put, is not the case at all. I mean, these numbers are quite surprising. Trust Dems or Republicans on Iran? According to CNBC earlier this month, you'd think, okay, that's one poll, the Republicans trust by 2 points. But then CBS News comes out yesterday, and what do you see? You see the exact same thing. Trump and the Republicans take the cake. They are trusted by 2 points on Iran. Now, one poll is one thing, but you put the two of them together, and you can see that the American people, simply put, are not buying what Democrats are selling on Iran. They still trust Republicans more. Even if you look at President Trump's approval ratings on the subject, and they're negative too, but yet Republicans and Trump still more trusted than Democrats are in Iran.
2: Has there been any change over time?
0: No, and this is even more surprising, right? You might think, okay, as the war has gone on and on and on, you might think, hey, the Democrats would be gaining ground in terms of trust that the American people would give them on Iran. If anything, it's the opposite. It's the opposite. Trust Democrats or Republicans more in Iran. In April, according to a Washington Post Ipsos poll, the Democrats were more trusted by 2 points. Again, close margin, no clear leader. But look where the shift has been. If anything, the shift has been in the Republican direction. Now the Republicans and Donald Trump are trusted more by 2 points on Iran. So, again, over the course of the war, if anything, the Republicans have been the ones that have been gaining ground, which I think just goes so opposed to all of the news coverage that we have seen so far and all of, you know, the media. You would think, hey, but no, the American people are actually trusting the Republicans and Trump, if anything, more now than they were, so let's say, halfway through the war.
1: And of course, that's a look at Iran, not the clip I was looking for with the clip about the money in the bank, but that too gives you optimism. There's lots of reasons to be optimistic that we can hang on to the House and the Senate. We just got to make sure we're active. We got to engage. We got to pray. Pray for the United States of America. She's worth it.
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1: You've seen him, Sid Rosenberg. He is such a, he's a really good guy. He's a bombastic guy. He and I were on a media panel together a while ago here in the city. He's such a quintessential looking New Yorker. He's bald headed, the shiny bald head, deep tan, white sport coat, you know, always wears these flashy, colorful clothes. And he's just a typical kind of a guy, like a, right from Central Casting. He's a New Yorker.
10: I'm looking at him right now. He totally looks like he should be in almost any drama or comedy about New York City.
1: I guess absolutely ought to be.
10: I can hear the accent coming off.
1: He should be an extra in The Sopranos. I mean, he's just right there, right out of. Anyway, he went on a rant and he just said, look, Mamdani's a terrorist. He sympathizes with terrorists. And, of course, the Vox and Friends people are ready to slump over. You can see their eyes get all buggy. Griff Jenkins said, well, now I think we need to apologize for calling the mayor a terrorist. And people are like, no, let him have it. You know, I mean, it's bad. And Mamdani's getting worse and worse by the day. The New York Times today has a big article how Mamdani has political capital, and he intends to use it.
10: Sure. So his anointing, I mean, he's not the flip side of a Trump endorsement yet, but his Democrat, the sword to the shoulder of knighthood can be pretty beneficial. Last 30 seconds, having mentioned, because I looked up maybe Happy Ending, the little play you mentioned.
1: Oh, yeah.
10: You're a big travel guy. I'm trying to get out of the state and out of the country at some point. And you've done a lot of Japan lately.
1: I have.
10: I am fascinated by South Korea. And especially because maybe Happy Ending, South Korea. Squid Game, South Korea. BTS, part of that. You know what we haven't talked about? We don't need to for 10 minutes. What a delightful halftime show they had for the World Cup final. BTS part of it, and Madonna and Justin Bieber and stuff like that. But South Korea, a huge, massive, major cultural force of the moment in music, in film, in musicals, and
1: I would love to go to South Korea. It's one of the places on my bucket list because I wonder if it's kind of like Japan in the same vibe. And I heard people talking about this on the elevator the other day, how they had gone to Japan, and I just stayed out of the conversation, but they started talking to each other about how clean, how efficient, how everything works, how everything is brand new, how people are so friendly. You know why they don't have trash cans in Tokyo, in the city? Because people would never dream of dropping any litter on the sidewalk. They hold it with themselves. They put it in their pockets until they get to the next place, and then they throw it out. It's pretty amazing. And then I compare it, well, here to New York. I mean, the filth, the buckets of trash everywhere, the homeless people. I don't see a lot of homeless people in Tokyo, so I'm not sure what they do with those folks. You mentioned DSA. I hope people saw the DSA, one of the big shots. Oh, my gosh, Mark. Their agenda. I don't know how you talk to a normal Democrat and say, how do you feel to know that this has taken over your party? Let's abolish the Pentagon. Let's abolish the presidency. Let's abolish the Senate. Let's not have any borders. Let's not have any police. Yeah. I mean, you understand these people are bat crap crazy.
10: Yep.
1: And we're acting like it's legitimate. And P.S., they're winning. They're winning elections.
10: The normie Democrats, the mainstream old school Democrats, are now terrified, especially the ones who are running for office, because in a way they dare not say, hey, I think those people might be a little bit crazy, because then they are in at risk of violating the flavor of the month, maybe endangering their own political.
1: Oh, they'll infuriate the so-called base right now. Yeah. I still hold out hope that there's more of us than there are of them. But if not, I was very intrigued by your back and forth with Rob Schneider, because both of you, I think, are right. Because he is right about what's happening in Texas.
10: Oh, sure.
1: He is absolutely correct. You're right to say there's Republicans trying to stop it. But, Mark, have they? Have they stopped it?
10: Well,
1: have
10: here's the question I would give to you, and that I will give to Rob. Let me see if he has gotten back in touch with me. He has not. Okay, big man, what are the things, the really specific things, that Texas should have done that we have not done?
1: Well, what is Florida doing that Texas hasn't done? There's all kinds of zoning laws. There's all kinds of prohibitions that can come out. You've got a city. I mean, what happened?
10: That epic city thing is dead in the water. It's
1: thank goodness,
10: dead in the water.
1: And there's a good sign. But, I mean, look, I don't think we ought to just start caving at the argument that Republicans aren't doing enough. We've got four... We've got four Republican senators right now who are rightfully pointing out, this is kind of stupid that we're going to go again on summer recess.
10: Oh, so you're totally right. But before leaving the Texas Islam thing,
1: yeah.
10: And what Rob Schneider has done is put up these stupid posts with Abbott and Patrick and Paxton either wearing blinders with the Saudi flag on it or wearing full hijabs. And I'm sorry, that's just stupid and not helpful, especially right now when we're 99 days from the midterms. So it's possible to be right on an issue, but be so torqued up and cranked up to 11 that you're just not helpful. So if Big Rob wants to join us, I will thank him for Deuce Bigelow, and we'll talk a little bit about that.
1: Well, he's using some extreme examples, perhaps, to make a point. But is he wrong when he says, your state, Mark, has Sharia courts? Your state has Sharia judges. Your state has Sharia patrols, and not one of them has been shut down.
10: The short answer is yes.
1: Okay.
10: He's wrong. He is mischaracterizing. He's mischaracterizing every single one of those issues.
1: What do you mean? Does your state have Sharia courts?
10: Not that has any lasting or any remote effect on actual law yet.
1: Are there Sharia patrols?
10: You know what the Sharia patrol thing is? You might have heard this story out of Houston. An imam went around and was looking for Muslim shopkeepers who were like selling lottery tickets. Okay. And right. went, that is forbidden under Islamic law, which, by the way, he's right about. And the shopkeeper can either go, oh, sorry, my bad, and stop doing it, or tell the guy to go, pound sand. Is that a Sharia patrol? The notion of none of this has any teeth. None of this has had any impact on Texas law yet. It is proper to be vigilant. But this notion that it's already happening and it's rampant is, here's the word, I did it already. It's performative, Mike. No. And it is not helpful. I need 60 seconds.
1: You're being defensive of Texas. You're being defensive of the Republicans you interview on a regular
10: right
1: basis.
10: Because to suggest that they're doing nothing is BS.
1: Shoot down Rob Schneider for pointing out that Texans themselves tell me they are scared. People working inside the government offices of the Hyatt officials who feel powerless ask me to keep speaking out. They want their leaders to act and fear retribution if they speak out. I think you're making a mistake going up against this guy.
10: He's making a good argument. I'll give him credit for things he deserves credit for.
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1: That's a wrap for a Monday. We sure appreciate you joining us. Let's do it again tomorrow. Hope you can join us then. Have a great Monday. Be safe. Keep fighting the good fight. I'm Mike Gallagher. God bless America.

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4: During the War for Independence, General George Washington, the man we refer to today as the father of our country, led American troops through military defeat after defeat. And in the bitter winter of 1777, he wrote this somber note to a friend in Philadelphia. Quote, "You might have tracked our army from White Marsh to Valley Forge by the blood on their feet," end of quote. Many soldiers continued to march through the deep snows of Pennsylvania without shoes. Others suffered from disease, hunger, and freezing conditions. Nearly 2,000 of Washington's men died. Yet George Washington did not lose faith. Amid the hardship, loss, and uncertainty of Valley Forge, he turned to God in prayer. At a time when our nation once again faces division and uncertainty, may we follow Washington's example, kneeling humbly, praying faithfully, and asking God to guide the future of America.
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6: With SRN News, I'm Jason Walker. Ukrainian President Volodymyr Zelensky says the Ukraine-UK relations remain very strong in the face of global challenges as he met Monday with the new Prime Minister, Andy Burnham.
7: Our relationship with the UK is stronger than ever, and I thank Andy for his commitment to this partnership and for giving so much attention to defense and to our security.
6: Philippine President Ferdinand Marcos Jr. is livid, and he's blasting Beijing in his State of the Union address. He says his government will defend a 2016 arbitration ruling that had invalidated China's, quote, expansive claims in the disputed South China Sea. This is SRN News.
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15: 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It's Kevin McCullough, Monday through Friday, on That Kevin Show. And now, from the Connors and Sullivan Broadcast Studios, the man who is not what he wants to be, but is way grateful that he's not who he used to be. Here, the
20: Well, it is an honor to be here today. We figured out pretty quickly. This is not Kevin McCullough, right? Kevin's away enjoying some much-needed time with family, and he's entrusted the show to a couple of guys just off the street here, Michael Woolworth with Ministry Bible League, and I'm joined by my colleague, Andy Earnshaw. Andy, welcome.
21: Yeah, thanks. That's good to be here.
20: Yeah, you and I did this about a year ago, and Kevin said, yeah, we'll give you another shot.
21: Yeah, that's so, anyway. Pretty incredible.
20: But Andy, this listening family's been incredibly generous over the years, just giving sacrificially to see that, you know, Bible-less believers all over the world, Bible-less, right? These are people without the Word of God. They name the name of Jesus, right? They're living in places where it's difficult to live out their faith. You know, we talk about the under-resourced church in our vernacular, if you will, right? And what does not define the under-resourced church? They lack no love for the Lord. They lack no zeal to see people bend the knee to the Lord Jesus, right? And then to see thriving churches in their villages, right, where people are coming to saving faith, and then as followers of Jesus, they're replicating themselves, so to speak, right, producing other disciples there. You know, we're going to go to the Andes Mountains as we come into hour number two today. Got this audio clip from a man by the name of Carlo. He's one of our partners down there, again, ministering in the Andes Mountains. Andy, this guy has been beaten by warlock male witches who fiercely oppose the gospel. He has been robbed of everything in his possession more than once, right? So the little bit of food he has, you know, the Bibles, there have been times he's been robbed of that. He's fallen 100 feet in the Andes Mountains. All of this, he will say, to what? To glorify God and to reach the church that is situated deep in the Andes Mountains in the countries of Ecuador and Peru. But he has this audio clip, talks about the desperation that Christians feel, those that he reaches there in the Andes Mountains. This is Pastor Carlo, an itinerant pastor in Ecuador and Peru.
22: Everyone wants to read the Bible, but what happens, there are a few copies here in the area. Many of them will be sharing a single Bible.
20: Okay. Andy, is that guy exaggerating the truth? Right?
21: Absolutely not.
20: People share a Bible. Again, this guy will travel days by foot, by boat, by mule to reach. Some of these are Spanish speakers. Some of these are Quechua speakers. Some of these have actually learned English, right, as a second language. But Andy, a guy like Carlo, this itinerant pastor, does he exaggerate the truth about, again, the dearth of Bibles that are available in parts of the world?
21: No, not at all. You know, we hear this from one country. In Africa alone, 100 million Christians are waiting for a Bible. People that have responded to the gospel message and said yes and have accepted Jesus and they're come to Jesus. You know, that's 100 million in Africa alone from the BibleAccessList.org, which is something that we put together with other Bible agencies. But and this is everywhere. Every pastor we talk to is looking for more Bibles. There's more of a need for sure.
20: Yeah, you're talking about this Bible access list. You know, I wish they would have named it the Bible-less access list.
21: Yeah, right.
20: Again, you know, people, you know, ask me all the time, you know, what are the reasons in this age of technology why people don't have Bibles, right? Well, it's majority religions. We talked about Islam last hour, you know, that does everything to stop the spread of the gospel.
21: Right.
20: Corrupt governments. We think about the Communist Party in China, right? Party in power in India, right? That says there's really no room for Christianity within the walls of our nations. There's certainly remoteness. Some people live where they've never looked at the face of a clock. They've never answered a cell phone, right? There's poverty. A lot of times when you identify as a believer, you're denied access to jobs and services. And so there's other reasons built into this, but the other reason, Andy, is God's at work.
21: Right?
20: We're seeing God move around the world, spiritual awakenings where people are coming to saving faith, places where Christians lived maybe a very nominal, quiet life, right? And said, what? I've got to live to the glory of God more intentionally. And so all of that contributes to why there's this, again, underabundance, if you will, of Bibles. And the answer is still what? It is a printed Bible that you hold in your hands, right? There's again, places where we provide an audio Bible, flash drives, where Bible League can, Andy.
21: Sure.
20: We make downloads available if people have access to the smartphone technology.
21: Yeah.
20: We provide that free of charge, and it's usually free of charge because these churches live in extreme poverty, right? Again, right. You identify as a believer, you often, again, are denied access to services and jobs. But I want to go back to Carlo there in the Andes Mountains. You know, he'll reach congregations, 50 here, 300 here, 200 over here, right? And one of those that he has reached belongs to a little girl by the name of Elizabeth, 10 years of age. We've got this audio clip. Andy, our colleague Lucas, collected this. He said, Michael, I'm in the middle of nowhere, right? You can hear the sheep and the goats in the background. But he said, I'm in the middle of nowhere, right? And yet these people have been reached with the hope of the gospel. Wow. Again, this is Lisbeth, and she's in the Andes Mountains.
0: I am Lisbeth. I am 10 years old and live in Peru with my mom and sisters. My dad died last year. We would like a Bible to read every day when we wake up. Thank you.
20: All right, Andy, when the phones are a little quiet, you pull out the big guns, right? Mm. That's in the form of 10-year-old Elizabeth, right? This just simple plea for God's word. You know, if you didn't get to hear the clip, father died about a year ago, right? Had an illness, never recovered from that, leaving her mother, a widow with four young daughters, Elizabeth part of the mix at 10 years of age. And she's not asking for our pity. She's simply praying for what? It's a Bible. She said, we just want to wake up every day, begin our day reading about the God who loves us. And again, I think about people like Carlo, all that he's gone through, right? The beatings, the robbings, falling and hurting himself badly, right? All of this to the glory of God and to, you know, support people like young Lisbeth there in the Andes Mountains. Andy, talk about in this day and age why it's so important to have a Bible, and then why it's so important that we have a heart for people like Lisbeth, asking not for our pity or for our protection, but for what? The precious word of God.
21: Yeah. You know, it's so often we talk to people that have received God's word, and that's how they see it, is they see it as God speaking to them. And we see these people, you know, just on fire for the gospel, and they're spreading God's word. They're talking to other people. They're sharing the gospel. Other people are coming to faith. But then there's usually a waiting period. A lot of these countries, like you said, Michael, you know, poverty, lack of access. And they become Christians. They meet Jesus, but they still need a Bible. They still need to grow in their faith. How can people be discipled without having God's word in their hands? Mm-hmm. And so that's incredibly important. And we see such joy when the Bible finally comes.
20: Andy, this is everything we pray for, isn't it? I know I don't pray like I should, but I can tell you that on my prayer list is what? That around the world, people would bow the knee to the Lord Jesus, begin not only living to his glory and honor, but to know that joy that comes, right? Yeah. The Holy Spirit brings that joy. But again, what we're saying today, what we said on this station, on this show, for about 30 years is what? You get to be a part of this today. You get to share in the joy that Carlo sees in the faces and the voices of people like young Elizabeth. And again, in the case of many of these believers, Andy, they were former Mayan worshipers. I mean, they worship everything except the true and living God. They're terribly superstitious, but they're coming to know Jesus. Hey, be a part of this today. 800-YES-WORD, 800-YES-WORD. 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Again, be a part of this. We love to get this goal met. 10,000 waiting believers. We want to bless them with God's word. 1,000 on their way. Let's get it done.
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0: years ago. You open it up, you find the beautiful Mandarin print. I'm not a Mandarin speaker. I don't know that you are either, right? So to us, this Bible means nothing. 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Hey, Michael Woolworth, Andy Earnshaw with Bible League. 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
3: Newport Beach police are boosting patrols with plans of an end of summer beach party circulating online. The Newport Beach PD says it has more officers on patrol during the weekend. Officials are trying to avoid a repeat of what happened on the 4th of July when hundreds of teens, many from outside the state, caused chaos. More than 400 people were arrested for fighting, vandalism, lighting fireworks, and failing to disperse, and more. Larry Marino in the Answer Newsroom.
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0: Kevin McCullough.
1: Well, the time is getting away from us, but it is a joy to be with you today. I'm Michael Woolworth, Andy Earnshaw, Bible League. We've given Kevin the week off, if you will, to spend some time with his family. Yeah. And he's given us the opportunity to come and make much of our God. Andy, he's at work in this world. You know, as I said, coming into the show today, you know, how refreshing to take a brief pause from the headlines of the day.
2: Yeah.
1: To be reminded that God's at work, right? But, you know, as believers, we have a responsibility, a privilege, a joy to be a part of what he's doing. And Andy, you've been all over the world. You and I have traveled together. We've been to Southeast Asia. You've seen the reaction of believers when they finally get a Bible. You know, a lot of these listeners

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9: Well, Kevin McCullough has a well-deserved week off. He's given great responsibility and privilege to several of us who will be guest hosts for the week, but it's Michael Woolworth, Andy Earnshaw of Bible League. And Andy, it's great to be here today. You know, we've been sharing stories with unmet Bible needs, you know, 50 here, 500 there. You know, we mentioned the need right now with one particular house church movement of 1,000 Bibles needed. But you've got the names of just fellow believers praying, as I love to say, not for our pity or for our protection today. They're praying for what? The precious word of God.
10: Yeah. You know, brothers and sisters across the world, Washi in China, she and her husband, they're rice farmers. She lives in a country with two kids and her husband that don't want Christians, you know, and she's praying for a Bible of her own for her family to be able to study. Yang, Cambodia, a former Buddhist. He desires a full Bible in his language. He's waiting for one. Siam in Nepal, former Hindu. He was shunned by his family, just like Kareem talked in the last segment. Shunned by his family. Speaks Nepali. He needs a Bible. These are all real people that have been praying for a Bible, that have been asking for a Bible, and you can be the one that meets that need today.
9: We have an ambitious goal. We want to bless just north of 10,000 waiting believers. These are brothers and sisters in the Lord that we know by name at Bible League. Today, just north of 1,000 have been sent. There's a little gap between where we are and where we need to be in a few short weeks to come, but Andy, if there's a group that can get us there, it is those that listen to That Kevin Show and WMCA. And you've got some folks that have said, count us in.
10: Yeah, Rebecca in New York City gave a gift of 10 Bibles. David, New Jersey, stepped up, gave 20 Bibles to people that have been wanting one. Robert in Thornwood, New York, made a $300 gift. That provides 60 Bibles, 60 families that are going to receive a Bible because of that.
9: Well, I love Isaiah 52, Andy. Isaiah 52, right? We're Bible League. You would expect us to quote some scripture every now and then, right? But I think about what Isaiah writes. He says, you know, how beautiful are the feet of those who send good news, right? How beautiful are the feet of those who send good news. And, you know, I think about the world will send what? Clean water, food, shelter, all of those have a place in the work of ministering around the world. You'll never hear Bible League understate how important those things are. But Andy, it's on us as the people of God to send these Bibles, isn't it?
10: Yeah, that's right. Yeah. You know, who's going to step up if it's not the church, if it's not brothers and sisters that know what it's like to be a Christian? Maybe not in the type of persecution that our brothers and sisters around the world know. But yeah, he's called us to make disciples. This is an easy way to do that.
9: We've talked about, I call them heroes of the faith, Andy, people like Katsu, beaten 25 times because he bears the name of Jesus, right? Mm-hmm. We've talked about Khalil, you know, his shop burned down. He nearly lost his life. Again, heroes of the faith, right? Yeah. But what we're asking this listening family to do today is no less important than what these people are doing on the front lines, right? Fellow believers. It's to put that precious word into their hands and their hearts. And again, it happens at $5 a Bible. I want to end with this clip from an evangelist by the name of Abel. He ministers in Ghana on the continent of Africa. And Andy, he has this to say by way of thanking people and just urging others who have not gotten involved yet to be a part of this.
11: 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Can you give to this ministry? 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
9: I love that. 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But Andy, you've been a great co-host. Thanks.
10: It's been a blessing.
9: Today, brother.
10: Always great. Yeah, it's great that we can be here.
9: Well, there is a little gap between where we are today, where we need to be in a few short weeks. But Andy, if there's a group that can get us there, it is this wonderful listening family.
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13: With SRN News, I'm Jason Walker. We are learning now of a magnitude 7.1 earthquake hitting Japan. Few details are known. We do know that it was in the southern part of Japan. No word on any casualties. And also a tsunami alert has now been issued. Again, that's a 7.1 magnitude quake in southern Japan. Asian stocks falling sharply Tuesday. That on heavy selling of chip-making goods that have been moving recently due to a lot of concerns over the sustainability of the boom in artificial intelligence. Most other Asian markets also fell. Tokyo's Nikkei 225 was down 3%. In the meantime, oil prices Tuesday fell more than 1%. This is SRN News.
2: The Answer. Breaking news.
14: A cancer patient living in Boyle Heights is suing Lineage Logistics after the warehouse fire. The cancer patient says he has spent large sums of money on air purifiers and utility costs since the mid-June fire. The lawsuit accuses Lineage of negligence, premises liability, public nuisance, trespass, strict liability, and unlawful business practices. He says the recent conditions have made it difficult for him to leave without discomfort. Larry Marino in the Answer Newsroom.
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29: Hey, good morning. Welcome. 6 minutes after the top of the hour right now, Bill Martinez here with Dr. Andrew Fox. He's an organizational culture expert, professor, priest, and author of the forthcoming book, Truth in the Age of Applause, How Stupidity is Ruining the American Dream. Oh, you can say that again. Dr. Fox, good to have you with us. How are you, sir?
30: Good to be with you. I'm doing great.
29: Boy, speaking of sociology, what a study here. I mean, I had a nun that would always tell us that stupidity meant when you know better. And you still choose to do something. And that stayed with me for the longest time. I think you quoted Bonhoeffer and had his approach that stupidity as defined by Diedrich Bonhoeffer is not a lack of intelligence, but the surrender of independent thinking.
30: Yeah. Well, that's what I've been seeing happening over the country for the past 10 years. It's not that people are unintelligent or without experience and knowledge, but they abdicate on their God-given moral individual process of thinking. They abdicate on that just to go along with the ideology. And of course, Dietrich Bonhoeffer was speaking about the Third Reich, of you German people, this is not right. You're just going along with the ideology. Now, I'm not saying the United States is anything like that, but the principle of it is, why are smart people, college professors, clergy, there are so many that are qualified in what they do, speaking like buffoons. You know, that's the only way to put it.
29: Dr. Fox, I think it's laziness. It's just outright laziness. I mean, I don't want to do my own homework. I'm just going to listen to talking heads because on this show, you know, I've asked people several times, who told you? Who told you something so idiotic? And then it was bad enough that it was idiotic to begin with, but then you picked it up like as if it was fact and there's no truth substance behind it.
30: I mean, take Sophie Cunningham, for instance, who over the past few days has a beautiful athletic lady, a highly accomplished, high achiever. She very casually and calmly said that she defends women's sports and transgender should not be in women's sports. And the opposition she's got, it's as though she touched, you know, the face of God and that was wrong. You know, it's atrocious to even have an opinion, which, of course, you know more than I do, is our First Amendment right, and to articulate that, either in writing, words, or something else. So, yeah, it's time to nail our colors to the mast, and as they say, and state what we believe. And that's how my life is formed, and that's the direction it's taking.
29: Well, you know, you mentioned the Third Reich and Adolf Hitler. I remind our audience that it was only about 10% of Germans that became Nazis that engaged themselves in groupthink, siloed themselves into stupidity, rendered themselves near useless to the majority, the remaining 90% of Germans, and, you know, followed a tyrannical leader that murdered people. And the horror of his legacy is unbelievable. But it should be a reminder that it could happen to any of us.
30: Well, look at the Democratic Party right now. It's divided right down the middle between traditional Democrats and socialist Democrats. And what they're doing is they're fighting for what I believe to be a generation, Gen Z, that are politically not at home. They're unhoused. They're homeless politically. And so you've got smart people, Gen Z, who have all kinds of entrepreneurial ways of communicating and making money, very different than the millennials. And the socialist Democrats are playing into that. And the surprise, again, is smart Gen Z people that are politically homeless are buying into something like, just wait, think. What are you being told? Free homes, free utilities, free baby care, babysitting. It's in New York. It's in Seattle. You're seeing these socialists pop up everywhere, but they're playing towards people that have abdicated on their moral and individual thought against the same principle at play.
29: Yes, exactly. And I would say you give them a lot more credit by saying it's split down the middle. I don't think it's split down the middle at all. I think, again, using what happened in Germany, it's just a very loud, small, and seemingly powerful group of people in this particular case that's supported by the mainstream media that's giving them credibility. And you can shout somebody down. You know, you mentioned the WNBA player, you know, Cunningham. You can shout her down. And, you know, but I love her stance. And this is the thing, and you write about it in your book, is when your feet are solid on the truth, you know, okay, fine. You can lie, say whatever you want to say about me. But the truth isn't going to change, is it? I'm not going to abdicate my position on the truth.
30: I'm glad you think like that. So glad you think like that. And I'm not surprised that you do, but you've got so many that don't. You've got two sides to this. You've got these minority socialist loud voices, and you're correct. They are a minority, but they're loud and heavily funded. That's one thing to address. But then you've got the people that are responding positively to them. It's like going to the zoo and watching the zookeeper come out with a bucket of fresh fish and throwing it to the sea lions. And the sea lions will clap their hands. They'll do all kinds of tricks just to get some fish. That's the age-old trick of socialism, which you know is communism as well, or at least the communism. And so my concern is not the, to be honest, the lunatic voices of socialism in this country, like the governor of New York saying she wants to change the word mother to gestating parent. I mean, how insulting to... you know, to a woman who's got the God-given right to bring life into the world that me and you don't as men. It's just insulting, but lunacy, that's one thing. But you look at the crowds that are clapping like sea lions for fish. How then do we combat this? How do we help said people to think it through? I only think time is going to tell where people feel the pinch that the dictatorship that they follow in socialism enriches itself, while those who follow it become impoverished and become all the same. And that ruins the very values of Gen Z, which is authenticity and individualism. Mm-hmm. And so we all become the same. We're all, it's George Orwell. It's policing our speech, our language, and, you know, changing words so quickly. So the two sides of it are the lunacy that's speaking it, but the mass crowds that are actually following this. I think there's a frustration there in that generation. I know from my own work, it is unaffordable housing, mm-hmm. For people getting out of college prices just skyrocketing. There's an unfairness in that. I'm not saying Gen Z are a lazy people. I'm saying it's stacked against them. But what they're right. going for is certainly not the answer.
29: Yeah, I think it's that proposition of good observation, wrong conclusion. Because I think the bottom line of this, Dr. Fox, at least what I've observed, is after everything is all said and done, people don't want to be duped. You know, the Germans didn't want to be duped. When they realized they were duped because of their silence and non-participation and, you know, going along to get along kind of deal, they were upset with themselves, but they were upset with, you know, the party apparatchik. And I think this is what the Democratic Party is setting itself up to, because they're offering something they really can't provide. And what we're seeing is the tip of the iceberg. We're not looking underneath. We need to pull back, you know, the tide, and that which is covering, you know, the apparatchik that's driving this. You talked about outside money and outside influence, but also there's a bigger agenda that's underneath all this, just like there was with Nazis and any other form of communism. We got to go to a quick break. We'll pick it up on the other side. More from Dr. Fox after this. Stay with us.
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29: Back with you, Bill Martinez with Dr. Andrew Fox, organizational cultural expert, professor, priest, and author of his forthcoming book, The Truth in the Age of Applause. Yeah, it's the applause of the SEALs. You know, the SEALs are applauding because, you know, the more they applaud, the more fish they get, right? And this is the reward, the social experiment that continues to work. You give free stuff and people will respond to it without even realizing they're going into a death trap, right?
30: It's true. There is something in our human nature that likes something for free. If you get a new pizza place open up in the city of Austin, where I live, in Texas, they may say from 11 o'clock in the morning till 2 o'clock, we're giving away free pizza. And people will line up for hours just to get a piece of pizza. That's right. Fun. That's a lot of fun. But this is on a different level completely. There are consequences. It's not just standing in line for a couple of hours or free piece of pizza. That's fun. But it's the consequences are you've got to think beyond tomorrow morning's breakfast. Now, I used to teach in three prestigious universities before the diversity, equality and inclusion hit the whole thing. And of course, as a Caucasian Christian heterosexual man, I really didn't fit the bill. So I opted to come out. Right. But critical thinking and persuasion and rhetoric are no longer offered at most universities, especially critical thinking and civil dialogue. The ability to discourse and not destroy your fellow human being. I think Ronald Reagan was terrific at that, and he used a great deal of humor. He wouldn't destroy his opponent, and at the end of it, they would shake hands. Unlike what we saw in the World Cup final with Spain and Argentina, you would have thought two great teams, Spain won, they would have shaken hands, good sportsmanship. But no, there was altercations. Mm-hmm. And so on many platforms, political, in the marketplace, in sports, and even in religion, you're seeing altercations that teach this younger generation, this is the new civil dialogue. This is the new critical thinking. It is simply to react. You've got to think beyond tomorrow morning's breakfast. You've got to think to next year, the next 5 years, the next 10 years. You watch the city of New York over the next 5 years. It will not be the same place that it is today. So then how do we teach? How do we show an example to this next generation? That's what the book addresses.
29: And I think part of it, though, is that New York is showing as an example to the next generation what's going on here. Yes, it all sounds good. You know, you've got these government-run stores, and it's like, wait a minute. It's not like nobody else has tried it. Out in Kansas, they tried it. It failed miserably. I mean, we're just saying here in the United States, of course, internationally, it's failed time and time again. You know, free buses. Oh, yeah, we're going to have free buses. Well, you know, that's not happening. And, it's not even, we're not even getting to that point, that Margaret Thatcher talked about running out of, they were already out of other people. They were out of other people's money to begin with.
30: Oh, man, I would love, if I had the powers to resurrect Margaret Thatcher and bring her back to Great Britain, where I come from. Yeah. But what's happening in Great Britain, I think we will see here in the United States. I think the Democrat Socialists will form their own party. I do think there will be a third party. And you know and I know there is plenty of money out there to fund such things that will simply want America to burn, which is George Soros is one of them.
29: That's what I'm saying, Dr. Fox. What's underneath, you know, we're not seeing what's down beneath the glacier. We're just seeing the tip of the iceberg. We're not seeing what's down below. And what you mentioned, he's just one of many that are there funding this, the demise of this great American experiment.
30: Yeah, you can't see that Mamdani in New York has actually won that election to be mayor on his own merit, along with his pinky gold rings and all kinds of things that he's into. The man's never had a real job. He's never had a supervisor, a boss. He's never gone into the workplace. So characters like that are the most malleable and pliable people that will sell their soul just to get in front of the camera and be elected. But as you say, it's what's behind them. It's like poets say, it's the song beneath the words. What is actually happening? And for me as an immigrant that came into this country on a visa, got a permanent residence, and then I became a citizen of the United States, I'm a proud naturalized citizen. I want to show my ID when I go to vote because it cost me. I went through the process. I'm proud to be here. And all these policies that are coming out are going to separate the Democrats into a two-tier party or a completely different party. The socialist agenda affects policies. It affects identity. And it will definitely separate, in my view, and I could be wrong, from the traditional Democrats. And if it does, I think it'll come out and, if you pardon the expression, you know, your skirt is lifted and you can see what's happening.
29: Oh, of course. Right, exactly. No, it's a civil war based on identity. You're exactly right. And the Democratic Socialists have just hijacked that party. And it's amazing to me how the moderates have kind of just, I think they're just in shock. They just can't believe that it happened. They felt like there's no way this could happen, that we have enough strength. And AOC, we'll give her due. We'll let her, get in front of a camera and, let her exercise her charm, like a snake. Dancing to the music of the flute, that's okay. But they didn't realize how dangerous she would be, along with Bernie Sanders and the rest of them, and Mamdani with all his charm. I mean, look what Bill Clinton did to America with his, very charming man, Barack Obama. He won on charm. Where's the substance?
30: Again, it points to the audience. And again, the book title, Truth in the Age of Applause, applause does not make something true. Mm-hmm. I used to have a full head of hair, and I don't any longer. In my mid-30s, I started to thin out, and so by the time I hit 40, I started to shave my head. This is a real-time example. I took my daughter to get a hair done and as a pre-thing before she got married, and I went to go pay for a hair that was all styled and everything, and the individual that I was talking to wasn't looking up. And they said to me, did you enjoy your experience today? I said, well, yes. Are you pleased with the way your hair looks? And I looked like this. And I said, well, I'm very pleased. And it went on and on for about 30 seconds. She never looked up. People around got the giggles. That is a comedy of the reality that we face today. Don't change women's names from mother to gestating parent. Don't mess with the language like that. You even see this on the Supreme Court. In the month of June, where a vote was taken about transgender in sports, and rightly so, I believe they put that back to the states, but they said we vote against trans in sports. Mm-hmm. But you states decide, and there are 29 states that say no trans in sports. But three dissenting justices, all female, voted for trans being in female sports. Now, if it was men, maybe you could understand because they're men and they have no idea what it is to be a woman. But for three women, and one of them, in a hearing, she was asked if she could, Justice Brown, Jackson Brown, if he could define a woman. And she said, I'm not a biologist. All she needed to say was, don't be stupid. You're looking at one and you're listening to one because I am one. And she would have got the world's attention for reality and common sense. Mm-hmm. And so on every platform that you see, there is this undercurrent that leaves you thinking, what's fueling this lunacy that I call stupidity?
29: Right, exactly. And you have the normalization of socialism and everything that goes with the package, which is scary. And still, I believe a majority of people are just going along to get along here because, and I think this is kind of the disease of America in a general sense. De Tocqueville referred to it as that, hey, Americans are just good people.
30: Yeah.
29: And I think we're good people. We want to think well of others, play nice and that, but we need to understand that there needs to be boundaries.
30: Didn't you see that, though, in the World Cup, where 48 nations came to play soccer in the United States and in Mexico? You had people that were not funded, paid for, unsolicited comments posting all over social media saying America is great. Yes. The people are hospitable. I love my Uber driver, taxi driver. I love my waitress. I get free refills and ice and air conditioning and exactly. Buckies and these monster trucks and everything. And the world was applauding the common man in the United States. Now, that warmed my heart because yeah. They were not being paid to do that. No exactly. One was asked. There was no agenda underneath like we're talking about. That was just America is not what the mainstream media make it out to be, not only in the States, but also in European countries, that negativity. Mm-hmm. So the power of the people again. Or we the people, we must keep talking about that because America is a great place to live. I've lived here 26 years now. I'm flying the American flag outside my house right now.
29: Well, but God bless you.
30: I have an ancient British flag on the inside of my house that's framed from my grandfather, but it's rightly so on the inside. I don't fly a pride flag. I don't fly a Palestinian flag. I don't fly any other flag but the American flag. Why? Common sense. It's the United States of America.
29: Amen. Dr. Andrew Fox, the organizational culture expert, professor, priest, and author of the forthcoming book, Truth in the Age of Applause. Dr. Fox, look forward to having you back. 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
2: Hey, good morning. Welcome back. Bill Martinez here with Dr. John Samarica. Hey, John, how are you?
3: Hi, Bill. It's good to talk to you. It's been 3 weeks.
2: Yeah, it's been a little bit. We both have been traveling wanderers, me in Hawaii and you in, South Africa. How much fun was that?
3: It was. A group of friends were doing a safari at various wild game parks in South Africa, in Zimbabwe, and Botswana. And one of them couldn't, at the last minute, couldn't go. So they had a free ticket for me. So it was
2: Why not?
3: Right, exactly. So
2: and you didn't have to become a socialist to take advantage of it. So that's even better.
3: No, right. But I learned some lessons about the kind of socialism we're facing right now. Remember that Zoran Mamdani, the Islamist socialist who's mayor of New York, pointed to what the transition in South Africa as the model for what he wants to do with New York City, right. Which on the face of it ought to be kind of alarming. It suggests that New York City under Rudolph Giuliani and Republicans was the equivalent of apartheid South Africa. That's how evil people, the democratic socialists, that's how evil they think America is. They think America is as tainted by racism and inequality and fundamentally authoritarian, not a real democracy, as South Africa was. Mm-hmm. Hold on, Bill. Could you pause for a second? My dog is doing something. I have to stop.
4: I have to open the door for the dog, or he's just going to keep scratching at it.
2: Okay, no worries. No worries. Sorry. We got it.
4: Okay. All right. Start
2: okay. Again? Yeah, go ahead and pick it up. All right, from there, go.
3: So Mamdani and his allies regard America as basically an apartheid dictatorship. Think about that. Well, I had that in mind when I visited South Africa. We flew into Johannesburg, which is kind of a big slum. And people, natives told us, don't even bother to tour. Just go straight to Cape Town. We went to Cape Town, which is where most of the whites who remain in South Africa live. In 1986, when I graduated college, when the old regime was in power, 20% of South Africans were white. It's now down to 7%.
2: Wow.
3: 7%. So two-thirds of them apparently fled. And our guide, who was white of Afrikaner descent, she gave the standard line, which there's a lot of truth to, that the old regime was incredibly repressive. It restricted people's personal liberties. It segregated them by race, by tribe, by ethnic group. It tried to manage diversity, and it tried to do the heavy hand of the state. And ultimately, because of international pressure and boycotts –

0: regime was forced to give way to Nelson Mandela. And everybody holds him up as this wonderful model of democratic transition. Now, he had been a longtime terrorist. He had committed terrorist acts, ordered terrorist acts, murders, assassinations, mob violence. He had allied with the South African Communist Party. His wife, Winnie Mandela, would regularly have black South Africans burned alive with a tire around their neck. And Mandela, when he came to power, he admirably did not set up a Cuban-style dictatorship the way Rhodesia had. Rhodesia had been a minority white government. It didn't have apartheid, and it restricted voting based on property. So there were plenty of blacks who could vote, but they had to have a certain amount of money. This was to avoid socialism, avoid the masses of poor African people who hadn't yet been educated, voting to take all the property, all the farms, all the things that the white settlers had built. Zimbabwe fell and turned into a Cuban-style dictatorship with violent seizure of land, the whites driven out, most of them are gone now. The country went into mass inflation. You can buy a $200 billion Zimbabwean note, that notes of $200 billion.
1: Oh, wow.
0: That you couldn't buy bread with. The food production plummeted. It went from being a food exporter to having famines. Well, South Africa didn't go that bad, okay? It did not lapse into a Cuban-style dictatorship. Instead, it became a kleptocracy, where the African National Congress basically still runs the country kind of the way the mafia used to run some American cities. All the jobs, all the government money gets looted by relatives of public officials. There's an elaborate racial system where every business that has government contracts has to be majority black owned. And white businessmen hire black people to be on their boards so that they can be majority black. The country's economy has just tapered into decline. A lot of the big farmers have gone out of business. The townships, which used to be segregated where black people were forced to live, used to have schools and electricity and running water. Now all of that's gone because people steal the copper from the pipes, the copper from the wires. Now the townships don't actually have a police force. One tour guide was telling me they rely on mob justice, where if someone commits a crime, the mobs will find him and they will kill him, or they will drive him out because there's no formal policing. So what I took away from this is, both the old governments in Rhodesia and South Africa were doomed, okay, because they were minorities trying to sort of impose modern life on relatively backward people of an alien civilization to their own, okay? Those regimes were far from perfect, and they especially the South African regime did some really bad things. But they were trying to maintain a capitalist society with certain political freedoms, a Western-style society, but the demography was against them. The numbers weren't there. What the left is trying to do by importing huge numbers of especially Muslim immigrants into the West, into America, the left is trying to turn us into the old South Africa, where the people who support the American system, the American Constitution, Western civilization, Christianity, are shrinking and shrinking and shrinking to the point where we won't be able to maintain it democratically. We're getting close to the point where there just won't be enough votes for the Constitution, the Bill of Rights, for the separation of powers, for all the things that we as heirs of the founding fathers value. The numbers won't be there. And so they'll be able to do to Americans, traditional Americans, what the African National Congress and the Zimbabwe government did to the minority whites. Take their stuff, drive them out of the country, oppress them, persecute their culture. and especially the influx of large numbers of aggressive Muslims. Muslims have in the DNA of their religion, the desire for power, to dominate the government, to use the government to humiliate non-believers, to elevate Muslims, to discriminate against non-Muslims in court, in laws, in every kind of custom. We see already crazy things like in Belgium, blind people can't use seeing eye dogs on public transit because dogs offend the Muslims. So the immigrants come, and instead of trying to assimilate to the country and culture, they want to assimilate it to them. They're setting up Sharia cities in places like Texas. In Dearborn, Michigan, which is now majority Muslim Arab, a Christian minister was told by I think the mayor that he wasn't welcome, that he should leave, he should move out, he doesn't belong there. You got the call to prayer echoing on loudspeakers. And across Europe, churches are burning. Who's lighting them on fire? It's probably not angry ex-altar boys who you know, have a claim against a pervert priest. No,
1: I thought that was the name of a rock band.
0: Angry ex-altar boys. It should have been a punk band.
1: Missed
0: opportunity there. I'm currently working on a documentary, Jihad in Texas, about the influx of aggressive Islam. And it is it's the biggest problem facing us in the future is going to be millions of people who believe that their religion should be imposed by the state, that other religions are crimes, that their existence is a crime. Islam teaches that every non-Muslim is a rebel against God who deserves to either be killed or subjugated and forced to pay a special tax. And it's called dimitude. It's the state of subjugation to Muslims.
1: I want to get into that a little bit more, John. Let's go to a quick break. We'll pick it up on the other side. More from Dr. John after this. Stay with us.
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1: Welcome back. I'm Bill Martinez. He's Dr. John Zemarek, author of No Second Amendment, No First, and The Politically Incorrect Guide to Catholicism, amongst many other books as well. John, I want you to pick up your story. I mean, with what's happening, we see what's happening in Europe, and it's no longer existential. It's here amongst us. We're shocked to see what's happening, particularly in Texas, the amount of, Muslim facilities that are, that have been built up there in Texas and in other parts of the country as well.
0: We can't treat Islam like any other religion because it is a religion dedicated to conquest, dedicated to repression. Dedicated to the subjugation of non-Muslims, the subjugation of women, the persecution of homosexuals. Sex slavery is practiced in Islam, where if you were in a war against non-Muslims and you capture women, you can keep them as sex slaves. The problem is Islam is not allowed, it has no mechanism for evolving, no mechanism for changing. It's true that in the past, Christians owned slaves, but the church came to realize that was wrong, and Christians abolished slavery. Islam can't make developments like that because everyone is bound to emulate Muhammad. His behavior is considered perfect. He's considered the perfect model for imitation. So anything Muhammad did, you should do. The problem is Muhammad waged religious wars, slaughtered Jews and Christians, assassinated his critics, had dozens of sex slaves, had multiple wives, married a 7-year-old and consummated it when she was 9. All these things are held up as virtuous. You and I, our model is Jesus Christ, who never killed anyone, never hurt anyone, and gave up his life willingly. Compare that to a religion founded by a warlord. Right. So when the revolution happened in Iran, I think it was 1979, they immediately lowered the age for marriage for girls to 9 because Muhammad did it, so it must be right.
1: Right.
0: How many of these people do you want in your country? The First Amendment doesn't cover immigration. We can discriminate on immigration on any grounds we want, because the Constitution doesn't apply to foreigners. We could say we only want supermodels. If you don't look as good as Melania Trump, you can't come in the country. That would be stupid, but it would be perfectly constitutional. Likewise, we need to look at diminishing the number of Muslims who come to the country. But if you want to avoid the whole discrimination aspect, fine. Let's do a moratorium on all immigration. I would like to see immigration reduced to zero for at least 40 years to allow America to sort of digest. It's like we just ate at the Denny's breakfast bar. We took all you can eat as a personal challenge, and we won't get away from the table. We won't stop piling up the table with sausages and eggs and bacon and ham. The country, we're like a snake that ate a rabbit and is moving through the snake.
1: Right.
0: But if the snake keeps eating rabbits, if we keep bringing in millions of immigrants from third world countries, especially Muslim countries, we will die the way the snake would die if it kept eating before it could digest the food. It's that simple. And the left increasingly makes clear that it doesn't value the American founding. It doesn't value the Constitution. The Democratic Socialists of America have taken over the Democratic Party, and they're saying they want to abolish the Electoral College and the Senate. They want to pack the Supreme Court. They don't care about any of the limitations on power that our founders put in place to avoid tyranny. They want tyranny. They want absolute power. They want to do to America what their compatriots did in Cuba. And remember, the Democratic Socialists of America, a lot of them go to Cuba. They get trained by Cuban members of the Cuban dictatorship. And then they come here and they propound those ideas. Marco Rubio just issued a report on how Cuba has been leveraging far-left radicals, including the current mayor of Los Angeles, was trained in a Cuban communist indoctrination camp. These things sound like crackpot conspiracy theories, but they're all just facts. These are just the headlines. Insofar as these people don't value the American system and are telling us they want to abolish the American system, they want to abolish private property. Zahra Mamdani is trying to eliminate landlords in New York. He wants to drive them out of business, make them break them by not letting them raise rent or evict people who won't pay their rent, so that the properties can be bought up by the city for a song and turned into socialist collective housing compounds run by, guess who? The Democratic Socialists of America. So these communists are involved in the biggest real estate grab in history, and they're saying it openly. And what do the Republicans do? They're feuding with each other. They can't even pass the SAVE Act. We still got these terrible rhinos like John Thune in the Senate who are acting like we're playing poker for matchsticks, when in fact we're playing Russian roulette with our children's future and our country's future.
1: Yeah, this is, you know, look at, they're really have exposed themselves and telling you what it's all about. But, you know, the media is not doing us any favors, John, in reporting on this. They're going along. And meanwhile, America is being absorbed by these people who, you know, they have a third world mentality. I mean, and their references is destruction. It's not about growth. It's just overwhelm America, overwhelm, you know, its citizens to where, you know, people just, they shut up and go along to get along. And next thing you know, we're like Germany.
0: Well, yeah, Germany now is like 20% Muslim.
1: Yeah,
0: and a majority of the kids under 12 in places like Vienna are Muslim immigrants, and the government just keep bringing them in. In fact, the European Union just refused to allow a petition to halt immigration into Europe. It was democratically done. They followed the rules. The EU said no. This offends EU values. What are EU values? Liquidating the native population, replacing them with Muslim colonists. We have to start seeing these immigrants who come here, especially from Muslim countries, as colonists. We have to start thinking of them the way the Indians saw the Europeans as we were taking all the land of North America. That is the level of transformation that we're seeing. And nobody voted for this. Nobody accepted this. This wasn't done lawfully. Joe Biden simply refused to enforce our immigration laws for 4 years, and we were flooded with 20 million people. And now every time Donald Trump wants to deport some of the worst, it has to go practically all the way up to the Supreme Court.
1: Yeah, exactly. Well, and what was in it for Joe Biden, John, that he would do this to us?
0: Well, Joe Biden was running kind of a crime syndicate out of the White House. And I think the far left could have blackmailed him and said, look, we know the crimes you're committing. Go ahead and commit them, but you have to give us what we want. And what we want is to flood the country with foreigners, to colonize it with foreigners so that we can let them vote and we can take power in the country and never give it back. You can't vote your way out of what these people are trying to impose in America. Nicaragua, Daniel Ortega, the communist, won the election, and he announced there will never be any more elections in Nicaragua. His family planned to hold power forever. Frankly, I think we should pull out of Iran and overthrow the government in Nicaragua. We should liberate Nicaragua before it turns fully into a nightmare like Cuba.
1: Mm-hmm. Well, you know, you look at these numbers. You and I have talked about this before. This is according to the Copenhagen Protocols, known as the demographic jihad. It's how Islam is colonizing non-Muslim countries. The United States, these are numbers from 2010 to 2030. The United States will have grown 140%. Their Muslim demographic will grow that much by 2030. That's not too far from now. It's three years plus from now. UK from 2.8 million to 5.5. That's a 94% growth, John. And on and on. I mean, New Zealand, 146% projected growth. Ireland, 191% growth. It just goes across in, you know, the entirety of the globe. You know, the non-Muslim countries are being colonized by Muslim, by Islam.
0: And it's centrally directed by the organization, the Muslim Brotherhood, which is it's like the old Comintern, or the Communist International. It is an organization based in the Middle East that is banned in many Muslim countries because they don't want these conspirators running their governments, but they're happy to see them try to take over our governments.
1: Yes.
0: And, you know, people like Greg Abbott in Texas have done symbolic things like banning the Muslim Brotherhood and its front group CARE, the Council of American Islamic Relations. It's just a front group for the Muslim conquest organization, the Muslim Brotherhood. But we're going to have to get really serious about immigration enforcement. We're going to have to just cut the numbers out, cut out the Muslim countries. But really, I think if you want to keep it non-sectarian, let's go for an immigration moratorium. The next Republican presidential candidate should run on an immigration moratorium. Give America a chance to digest the enormous meal that we were force-fed. 20 million people we never asked for.
1: Yeah.
0: A lot of them committing Medicare fraud, food stamp fraud, identity theft, stealing people's Social Security numbers.
1: Right.
0: people
1: well,
0: who
1: we've,
0: come
1: we've
0: in.
1: We've incentivized it all, John.
0: That's right.
1: We've turned a blind eye to it. We've let them come in and rob us three ways to Sunday. We've got to do some things that, dissuade them from that said behavior.
0: Meanwhile, 50 Republicans just called for amnesty for all agricultural workers, which is going to be everyone. Everybody will claim to be an agricultural worker. 50 right. Republicans in the House endorsed amnesty. Are they trying to lose the midterms? Are they trying to hand power to Alexandria Ocasio-Cortez and Ilhan Omar and Zora Mamdani? Are they not paying attention, not reading how radical and insane these people are? This is not the Democratic Party of Hubert Humphrey or even of Bill Clinton.
1: Right.
0: This is the Democratic Party of Barack Obama, Bill Ayers, the Weather Underground, Jeremiah Wright. These are the people who say, God damn America. And we need to start taking them at their word that they mean it. They're not just angry. They're not just upset. They're not just alienated Zoomers. These are radical ideologues whose ideas have ruined entire nations. Tens of millions of people died in the Soviet Union and in communist China and Cambodia and Vietnam, and people suffered, went to gulag camps, secret police. We know how this plays out. This is just as crazy as if neo-Nazis were to take over the Republican Party. We know what the Nazi ideology leads to. We know what communist ideology leads to. And the fact that many Republicans are not taking this seriously. They're not fighting to redistrict. They're not fighting to close the border. They're not fighting for voter ID. They really are like passengers on the Titanic arguing over who gets to sit at the captain's table while the ice and the water.
1: Got to leave it there for now. Dr. John Zemarek, author of No Second Amendment, No First. John, as always, appreciate the time. Welcome back, my friend.
0: Thank you, Bill. God bless.
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7: During the War for Independence, General George Washington, the man we refer to today as the father of our country, led American troops through military defeat after defeat. And in the bitter winter of 1777, he wrote this somber note to a friend in Philadelphia, quote, "You might have tracked our army from White Marsh to Valley Forge by the blood on their feet," end of quote. Many soldiers continued to march through the deep snows of Pennsylvania without shoes. Others suffered from disease, hunger, and freezing conditions. Nearly 2,000 of Washington's men died. Yet George Washington did not lose faith. Amid the hardship, loss, and uncertainty of Valley Forge, he turned to God in prayer. At a time when our nation once again faces division and uncertainty, may we follow Washington's example, kneeling humbly, praying faithfully, and asking God to guide the future of America.
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11: KXRN News, I'm Rich Thomason in Washington. President Trump will meet with two wartime leaders today. Talks with Israeli Prime Minister Netanyahu, Ukrainian President Zelensky, separate back-to-back meetings at the White House today. Just as firefighters start to get a handle on massive wildfires near one of France's premier wine regions, Bordeaux, another heat wave is on the way, expected to send temperatures well into the 90s. A tsunami advisory has been posted after a 7.1 earthquake rattled Japan's southern main island of Kyushu. It's about 500 miles southwest of Tokyo. Tens of thousands without power in the wake of a tornado. It caused widespread damage in northeastern Wisconsin yesterday. Other parts of the Midwest also were blasted by powerful storms. Watching Wall Street this morning, the Dow futures up 168 points. NASDAQ futures down 204. This is SRN News.
10: 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Breaking news.
12: Officials say an off-duty firefighter died after a traffic accident over the weekend. The Los Angeles Fire Department identified the firefighter as Stan Reza, who was a three-year employee with the department. The accident happened in the early morning hours on Saturday. Few details about the death have been released as to what happened in the accident. Larry Marino on The Answer with breaking news and talk you can trust.
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14: Hey, it's Larry Elder, and I'm going to be at Town Hall 2026. 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

0: ABC actually uses the tagline, making sense of the news. And it's true. That's what we do, where you're getting a bunch of news and you're getting it from different perspectives and you're getting different. And you know that news outlets have agendas, oftentimes hidden agendas. The stories that they cover, the stories they don't cover, as my friend and colleague on WMAL, Chris Plant, says, the most insidious form of the media bias is what they choose not to cover. And we're seeing it play out before our very eyes. Good morning. I'm Larry O'Connor. It's O'Connor and Company here in the Relief Factor Studios. The mainstream media, the corporate media, the legacy media, the brands that you're told are the only real media that you should care about, ABC, CBS, NBC, Washington Post, New York Times, virtually silent on one of the most important consequential stories that we have seen in many years, and it's been developing for several days now. The story hit, I want to say, Friday night, maybe midday Saturday. The first coverage that we tracked, thanks to the great work of Tom Elliott at Gravian. Tom Elliott and the whole team at Gravian do such a great job of monitoring the media and showing you what they're doing and what they're saying. And Tom himself is just a champion here on stories like this, where he's kept all the receipts. He's got all the video. He's got all of the data. And this story, if you haven't already guessed, is the release of the Anthony Fauci diaries. We led with it yesterday. We talked about it in multiple segments. It's kind of a big deal. We kind of went through hell during the pandemic. Our children were damaged during the pandemic. They are still recovering from it. Horrible decisions were made that ruined people's lives. And it all comes back in many instances to this one man, Anthony Fauci. Now, I know it's not all his fault. And I know that if you look at the decisions that were made by elected officials who were in charge of states' policies in reaction to the pandemic, it was a little bit like playing roulette. You know, if your ball happened to be on one of those 50 little spaces that gave you a Governor Ron DeSantis or a Governor Kristi Noem or a Governor Greg Abbott, you know, you won the roulette game. If your ball was in the little slot representing a state like Virginia or California or New York or Illinois or Maryland, well, you lost a lot. It was a crapshoot. But those states that did destroy your lives, destroy your businesses, destroyed your profession, destroyed your family, those governors were informed by Anthony Fauci. In fact, the governors like Ron DeSantis or Greg Abbott, Kristi Noem, those governors got mocked and ridiculed and dragged through the slime by the media and by Anthony Fauci for killing grandma, for putting us all in danger. They're still wearing that scarlet letter, even though years later we know for a fact exactly what went on. And now we know that that man, the most influential, most pivotal expert who likened himself to science. If you disagree with me, you disagree with science. That man was lying the entire time. He was writing in his personal diary things that were completely contrary to what he was saying in public, many cases what he was saying publicly under oath to Congress and to the Senate. And we've had this question before on the program, but I would like to visit it again because I think it's appropriate. What charges would you like brought up against Anthony Fauci? What criminal charges? At the very least, perjury is a slam dunk, a layup, a complete and total no-brainer. 855-784-4255. How does this play out now? He's going to testify before Senator Rand Paul's committee tomorrow. And the only hope he has to avoid prosecution at this point with the evidence that we've got is to take the Fifth. That's not true. He has one other option. He could actually be truthful and completely publicly humiliate himself, but at least he will avoid prosecution. You see, theoretically, everything up until now that he has done and said, right up through January 20th, 2021, he has a pardon for. Now, it's an auto pen pardon, and that will have to be tested. And the only way to test an auto pen pardon is to actually bring charges against an individual and see if the courts will respect an auto pen pardon. But tomorrow, when he is sworn in and he is asked to account for the lies that he told under oath and how they were completely contrary to what he was writing privately in his diary, the only way he can avoid new crimes as of tomorrow that the pardon doesn't cover is to take the Fifth or to say, yeah, I lied. I lied under oath. Thankfully, Joe Biden gave me a pardon. And here's why I lied. It was for the greater good. You know, you might do that. How do you want this to play out? 855-784-4255. 855-784-4255. I cannot express how maddening it is to live in the media environment in which we find ourselves, where the respected corporate brands have ignored this story. As of the end of this program yesterday, only Fox News and Fox Business and Newsmax of the three major cable networks mentioned this story and covered this story, although they didn't cover it as much as I would expect. And that's, oh, I was talking about how great a job Tom Elliott has done at Grebe. And Tom also took account of this coverage as well. He's able, through the Grebian platform and the Grebian app, to be able to see how often a story is mentioned on various channels. By the end of the day yesterday, there was nary a mention throughout the day on the major networks or in the nightly news. You know, they can find time to do a puff piece about how ice cream is no longer the favorite summer dessert treat. CNN had that story last week, I saw. But Anthony Fauci, they don't talk about. Why? Well, if you look at the diaries, you'll learn why. Because the networks and the media personalities and the people who call themselves journalists and give themselves awards at the White House Correspondents Association dinner, where really they're just glorified teleprompter readers sitting in an air-conditioned studio at a plexiglass desk. Those people who are supposed to cover the story for you last night, well, they're part of the story. Their names are sprinkled throughout the Anthony Fauci diaries. They're the problem. And to tell this story, they'd have to be telling on themselves. So they ignore it. And I'm not going to complain about it because it brings you here. It brings you right here every single day to not just make sense of the news, but to actually hear the news that they're willfully ignoring elsewhere. Do we have RFK yet? Are we good with those? Let's start if we've got them. Not yet? Okay, we'll get to that in a moment. But I do want to hear, just so you know, this I think is my favorite clip of all yesterday. And there's a couple of great accounts on the X platform, Maze Moore, which I subscribe to, actually. He finds clips from way back in yesteryear, as well as Western Lensman. Those are two clips. They're anonymous people, but they do a great job finding video, in addition to Tom Elliott at Grebian, who I just mentioned. This, I think, is my favorite one because this is October of 2020, just as voters were ready to vote for their president. And Anthony Fauci did 60 Minutes. Now, I just want to repeat myself. Anthony Fauci was given permission by the White House to go on 60 Minutes 1 month before Election Day. So that right there tells you that, you know, the guy was doing quite a bit of media and quite a bit of high-profile, influential media. And one thing that you learn reading these diaries is how narcissistic Anthony Fauci was and how many media hits he did. He detailed all of them. He did a podcast that Julia Roberts was hosting on Zoom, for crying out loud. The guy would go to the opening of an envelope. He was everywhere. And yet, listen to this exchange on 60 Minutes.
1: Has the White House been controlling when you can speak with the media?
2: You know, I think you'd have to be honest to say yes. I certainly have not been allowed to go on many, many, many shows that have asked for me.
1: One of the most trusted voices in America, and yet you're not there. You're not allowed to talk with us. So can you understand the frustration that maybe there's been a restriction on the flow of information and on transparency?
2: You know, I think there has been a restriction, John.
0: This guy was on TV almost every day, at least once a day, for the entire year of 2020. And here he is on 60 Minutes a month before Election Day saying, yeah, they're keeping me quiet. They're silencing me. They're restricting me. I'm not allowed to get out there. And I love the objective news anchor there, the objective journalist. You're the most trusted voice in America, which, for all I know, probably was true. He was the most trusted, but that doesn't mean he's being honest. You know, it's funny how dishonest people can be trusted. This is how cults actually are developed. Every time you look back at a cult, you know, years later and say, why were people, you know, why did people subscribe to that cult? Why did they become, you know, X, Y, or Z, whatever, you know, the suicide cult of the Branch Davidians or whatever. How did that happen? I said, well, they had a charismatic person who was lying to them, but he was trusted. They trusted him. They believed in him. They were dazzled. Just because you're trusted doesn't mean you're honest. My hunch is that the White House said, yeah, Tony, you're not helping. Maybe you need to take a break from your media hits. He was everywhere, and here he is on 60 Minutes a month before the election complaining he didn't do enough media. All right, you'll hear from RFK Jr. in a moment.
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16: Anthony Fauci was warned as early as January of 2020 that the virus appears to have been engineered and was not naturally occurring. Also in January of 2020, according to his own diary entry, he had privately concluded that the Wuhan market probably was not the original source, which means, obviously, it was the lab. Proximal origin paper, that's the paper that was central to the theory that this was naturally occurring, and then it just happened in the wet market, and there's nothing they can do about it. That ended up being funded through grants that Anthony Fauci oversaw and ensured went into the organization that made that paper. The relationships in the celebrity status is something that is ubiquitous in these diaries as well. On the same page of a diary entry where he would note, 3,000 dead today, he would then write next to it, say, Maureen Dowd wrote a really nice column about me, really flattering. Those were the Anthony Fauci diaries that were released over the weekend. News outlets started talking about it on Sunday, at Fox News at least. Social media was exploding about it. Right of center websites had stories starting Sunday. I'm the editor of Town Hall. We had stories, and we continue to post stories with new revelations in these diaries. By the way, this is also a preview of the hearings that will be held tomorrow. When you're in the news business and you've got a big story that impacts everyone, and I mean everyone, who's the audience for this? Everyone. Everyone who suffered during COVID-19. Do you know how many people were refused the ability to sit by their spouse's bedside as they died in a hospital room alone? Do you know how many children were set back by years at the most important part of their educational development because of the strong-arm tactics and so-called recommendations that were really blackmail set up by Anthony Fauci? We were all affected by this man. We now learn just how insidiously deceptive he was and what an egomaniac he is. And I don't know. I think that's the story. Over at Town Hall in Salem Media, on the radio station you're listening to right now, this story got picked up on Sunday, continued all day yesterday with new posts, new segments. Steve in Minnesota, jump in here, Steve. We've got Secretary of Health and Human Services, Robert Kennedy Jr. He did Laura Ingraham last night. I want you to hear that, and I want you to hear some more of what we've learned about Anthony Fauci. But I also want to hear from you because you were affected by this, and we'll start with Steve in Minnesota. Steve, what do you think needs to be done here with Anthony Fauci? What does justice look like to you?
17: Good morning. I think that... He absolutely is a narcissist. If you look at his body language as the process went on, you can see he's getting more and more enamored with himself. He also suffers from, I don't like to say it, short man's disease. Imagine little Tony being out there. Wouldn't he be picked for sports? He's a smart guy. His deception, though, has really damaged people. I have 8 grandkids, 6 of which lived through this. They have all struggled with different things. I think that he seriously should be... probably held possibly conspiracy for murder. He did this all intentionally. He did this for his own benefit. And I think it's really tragic. I wish that more people would be knowledgeable about what just came out, and maybe eventually they will.
0: Yeah, that's the hope. That's why we're going to continue to talk about it and draw a focus on it. It's like people forgot exactly how our lives were devastated during this entire affair. Or they just want to forget it. You know, and I understand that. Steve, thank you. Steve in Minnesota listening, watching on Salem News Channel. John in Michigan. Come on in here, John, listening on the Patriot there in Detroit. You got a big primary week from today, John. What do you say? What needs to be done with Fauci? Do you want to test the auto pen pardon and see how effective it is?
18: Oh, absolutely, Larry. I didn't know Anthony Fauci before COVID hit, honestly, to be totally honest. I didn't even know the man's name. But I've always gone by the adage to trust my gut. And from the day, and I'm not exaggerating, the day that this man came on television, I was not enamored with him. I thought he was a leprechaun. When I saw him speak, I saw him pushing an agenda. I was anti-vaccine. I was skeptical of everything about COVID from day one. And I think this man should be held for crimes against humanity. And he should suffer all the consequences of our legal system. And I certainly hope that our legislators and people actually have the guts to do this.
0: Thank you, John, in Michigan, 855-784-4255. 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
12: Nearly half of the 88 million pounds of food waste inside that cold storage facility in Boyle Heights that burned down has been cleared. It's been over a month since a fire that broke out at the facility, and Lineage Logistics said over the weekend that they reached the milestone, removing some 40 million pounds of food waste. The company will now begin the process of scraping the leftover trash and power washing the concrete slab. Larry Marino in the Answer Newsroom.
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20: During the War for Independence, General George Washington, the man we refer to today as the father of our country, led American troops through military defeat after defeat. And in the bitter winter of 1777, he wrote this somber note to a friend in Philadelphia. Quote, "You might have tracked our army from White Marsh to Valley Forge by the blood on their feet," end of quote. Many soldiers continued to march through the deep snows of Pennsylvania without shoes. Others suffered from disease, hunger, and freezing conditions. Nearly 2,000 of Washington's men died, yet George Washington did not lose faith. Amid the hardship, loss, and uncertainty of Valley Forge, he turned to God in prayer.

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6: Coming up in the 7 o'clock hour, Phil Kirpin is going to join us. Phil was one of the clarion voices challenging Anthony Fauci early on in 2020 for his efforts. Of course, he was demonized. I think he was censored at one point by the social media platforms. You weren't allowed to challenge Anthony Fauci ever. One of the first people in Congress to challenge Anthony Fauci was Senator Rand Paul. Now, Senator Rand Paul did it from a position of authority because he is a medical doctor. He is an ophthalmologist. When he's on recess, as the Senate is attempting to go on right now, he goes back to his state of Kentucky and he performs eye surgery on children. He knows a lot about medicine. And so he challenged Anthony Fauci. He was the first one, the tip of the spear, to do it. And now he'll be following up with Dr. Fauci tomorrow on Capitol Hill, where Anthony Fauci will either tell the truth and admit that he lied to the American people, or he'll take the fifth. If he says anything else, he's opening himself up to new perjury charges that won't be affected by his auto pen pardon. So it'll be a fascinating thing to watch. But you have to really understand the media environment to really understand why Jake Tapper didn't run with this story much yesterday, if he mentioned it at all. Partly, I'm sure it's because that all through the diaries, Jake Tapper's name kept coming up as having dinner at his house. I don't think they were wearing masks, by the way. While you were told that you couldn't have friends over for dinner, Jake Tapper had Anthony Fauci over for dinner. And then if you remember right, if anyone came on Jake Tapper's show to challenge the narrative that Fauci was promulgating from state to state, well, Jake Tapper became a bulldog defending his pal Tony and calling that guest who, like Phil Kirpin, who will be joining us in 30 minutes, who was challenging whether there was any science behind using these cloth masks or social distancing or et cetera, et cetera. Jake Tapper was saying,

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7: The final debate in Michigan between the two Democrat candidates for senator. I got to tell you, Michigan, you're in deep trouble here. I don't know what the Democrats are going to hand you, but either way, it looks like Mike Rogers is poised for a triumphant fall campaign here. We'll give you the details on that. And also the Secretary of Education, Linda McMahon, will be joining us in the next hour. Talk about some of the things on her agenda, and we'll continue with your calls in a moment. 855-784-4255. Yes, I'm told that spells out Stigall, by the way. 855-STIGALL. Really? Is that what we're doing? 855-STIGALL. Well, it's a good reminder that 1 week from now, Missouri 6, Northern Missouri, Kansas City, go and vote for Chris Stigall. The primary is next week. Chris Stigall. Mr. Chris goes to Washington. I cannot wait for him to win that election. He's got to get through this primary, but it's looking good for him. But we don't count our chickens. That's 855-STIGALL. And then we'll officially change the name of the phone number here. O'Connor is seven letters. Can we not get 855-O'Connor? What am I missing? All right, we'll get to you more of your phone calls on Anthony Fauci, his testimony tomorrow, and whether he should face charges regardless of the pardon. That's coming up right after I give you an update on these final 4 days of the Food for the Poor campaign. We're in our last chances now to hop over to LarryOShow.com and click on that banner that says Give Food and bless children and families in many countries throughout our own hemisphere. Ed Rain, president and CEO of Food for the Poor, says the team has been absolutely humbled by your generosity. Here, listen.
8: We work in 20 countries in the Caribbean and Latin America, and people who have no other resources except the incredible generosity of typically Americans who, you know, time and time again, you know, really just give from the bottom of their heart and through their love for thy neighbor. And so this is a faith-based organization, and through our church networks in all these countries, we're able to get the aid to where it needs to be.
7: You hear a lot about the Marxists who try to inject sympathy for the poor into the political conversation, and we all do have sympathy for the poor, but the people living in poverty here in America pale in comparison to people who are literally going without meals day after day in some of these horrific countries, war-torn countries, and countries who are inflicted by horrible poverty. You Americans with a good, generous, and faith-based heart, you can make a difference in their lives. 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

0: 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Thank you for that. All right, Joe Biden, the videos have been released here, the audio from the House Judiciary Committee. Remarkable insight into his mental capacity, first of all, in 2017, 3 years before he ran for president. And he's going through his documents with his autobiographer, his ghostwriter. Here's a cut three, if you could. Listen to how he refers to documents they're discussing as classified. And before we get to, he is not allowed to have classified documents. He was the vice president. He was in his home, his personal home. It was not secure. It was not locked down. There was not security to cover classified documents. Classified documents are not supposed to be removed from the facility in which it resides, unless under certain circumstances. And a vice president cannot just unilaterally declassify documents. Only a president can do that. So here is Joe Biden, clip three.
1: This was a big meeting, the CIA and everyone, on...
2: Was that a July meeting?
1: I don't know. It looks like it is. It says change pens. So it's got to be after the 17th of June. And then it's a long meeting where DOD brief at DOD POTUS. Air Force 2, 2:30 p.m. There was a big meeting down in the Situation Room. It would have been. Some of this may be classified, so be careful with it.
3: Okay.
1: I'm not sure. I'm not more classified, but I just found all the classified stuff downstairs. I wrote the president a handwritten 40-page memorandum.
0: I just found all the classified stuff downstairs. This may be classified. It's not marked classified, but be careful. Be careful with it. How does he know this ghostwriter wasn't working for Russia or the Chi-Coms or Al-Qaeda? He doesn't. He doesn't know anything. And by the way, you heard how sort of foggy he sounded. You heard how disoriented he sounded, how he could barely mumble in this meeting. Now are we to believe, 9 years later, that he still has the mental capacity to be able to be president? That's what they wanted you to believe. And I, for one, would love for him to testify about his knowledge with regard to the use of the auto pen during his presidency. Why are we compelled by our intellectual and moral superiors all the time in the New York Times editorial page to just let bygones be bygones and walk away? Leave it in the past, guys. Come on, move on from Joe Biden. Move on from COVID-19. Move on from Anthony Fauci. No moving on. When they break the law, when they ruin our country, we're told to move on. If they even have the inkling that something went wrong, when our party is in charge, we raid Mar-a-Lago at 6 in the morning and go through the first lady's underwear drawer. But now we're told to move on. Bill in Tennessee, you want to move on, Bill, with regard to Anthony Fauci and what clearly appear to be at the very least perjury crimes? What do you think, Bill?
4: Well, I have a question. If Fauci's been given a pardon for all his crimes, how can he take the Fifth Amendment when he's questioned about it? I don't think he can he?
0: That's a great point, unless he can now incriminate himself for crimes that aren't covered by the pardon. But it's a great point.
4: But doesn't he have to answer the question?
0: Unless he thinks that maybe that pardon won't stand up because of the auto pen and he just wants to cover his bases. But, Bill, I think you make a very strong point. If he does try to take the Fifth Amendment or plead the Fifth Amendment tomorrow under oath before that Senate hearing, I think it'll be raised. Like, what are you taking the Fifth for? You've got a pardon. You can say whatever you want. You can say you murdered somebody. Unless maybe he's worried, Bill in Tennessee, thank you for that. Unless he's worried about state crimes or state charges that could be brought up against him. Because let's face it, your governor is who took Anthony Fauci's advice and then put forth the policies that inflicted harm on you and on your children and on your business. So maybe it's self-incrimination against charges at the state level. Mac in Pennsylvania. Mac, what do you think? You're on O'Connor and Company.
3: Well, just like I told the screener, my younger brother is no longer with us because of this. And he got all the vaccines, which were proven later. Every animal they were tested on died, the first vaccines, and he's no longer with us. And it's because of this, I'm going to say it, monster from the pits of hell. That's exactly what he is. I'm praying against them, and not only should he be tried and found guilty, he should be hung, drawn, and quartered. Just, that's it. I mean, treason, millions of people dead, and now he's getting a cushy position in government, and my tax dollars are paying for the people that he killed, including my brother? No. He should stand trial and be held accountable and sentenced to death for killing it because they want to control us, and they're not controlling us. Thank you for bringing it out.
0: Mac, you're welcome. And I don't mean to chuckle at your despair. I just like the term egg-sucking because it describes him perfectly. But your anger, your frustration, your righteous indignation over this man, it is being met with individuals, including individuals in the Republican Party who just don't want to talk about this. There are people in the administration who don't want to talk about this, and they want to tell you, Mac, to just move on and forget it. I appreciate your call. And by the way, listen, I know everybody, thinks that our job is to be a cheerleader for the president and cheerleader for the administration, and Lord knows we are supportive of this administration and this president. But I got to tell you, I think part of the reason why the administration is not doing as much about this story, frankly, is because this doesn't make the president look great. I wish the president would come out and be completely transparent about what went on behind closed doors. I'm afraid that the president is concerned that this will make him look weak. Because I know he wanted to get rid of Anthony Fauci. I know he wanted to reverse these policies. I know that in retrospect, he agrees that the 15-day shutdown was a bad idea because he was lied to and he was misled. And it is not a sign of weakness to stand up now, 6 years later, and say, I can't believe they did this to me. I can't believe they did this to the American people. I fought it every step of the way. I was given horrible advice by people who were not being truthful with me. And we now have to do something about it so it never happens again. So no other president in the future has to deal with this kind of thing. But I'm afraid that there are people in the administration who want to move on from this story because President Trump was part of it. I actually forgive President Trump for the decisions that he made and the announcements he made, especially knowing what we know now. What Anthony Fauci was saying to himself in his little diary, like a 14-year-old girl. I'm guessing it was a Hello Kitty diary. He's big on the Asian influence, I think. It's a little bit more of Joe Biden here. Let's go to cut four now. Joe Biden talking to his autobiographer. Cut four, gents.
5: Anyway, that was the constant fight with me. Klain was on my side when he was there. And my whole team was always good. Right. I had the team that said, including the two guys who I think were with me, were the guy at Princeton now, the economist, good guy, was our chief economic advisor, not Kaufman, I think of his name, and the guy back at the University of Chicago with a funny name, I'll think of it.
6: Goolsbee is one. Goolsbee is in Chicago.
5: And the other guy is at Princeton.
6: Yeah.
5: We should write the name down so I don't keep forgetting.
0: Yeah, it's another example of him not being able to recall things. And again, this was in 2017. I'm told that it was just a stutter, though, that he had. But you heard, the next thing I have here is classified, he said, acknowledging openly that he has classified documents. Kind of illegal. We'll continue to follow that story, too. And we've got more of your calls and more on the Fauci diary. 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
10: During the War for Independence, General George Washington, the man we refer to today as the father of our country, led American troops through military defeat after defeat. And in the bitter winter of 1777, he wrote this somber note to a friend in Philadelphia. Quote, "You might have tracked our army from White Marsh to Valley Forge by the blood on their feet," end of quote. Many soldiers continued to march through the deep snows of Pennsylvania without shoes. Others suffered from disease, hunger, and freezing conditions. Nearly 2,000 of Washington's men died. Yet George Washington did not lose faith. Amid the hardship, loss, and uncertainty of Valley Forge, he turned to God in prayer. At a time when our nation once again faces division and uncertainty, may we follow Washington's example, kneeling humbly, praying faithfully, and asking God to guide the future of America.
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0: Last night, Secretary of Health and Human Services Robert Kennedy Jr. on Fox News reacting to the Fauci diaries. What, they want us to ignore this? I mean, I just mentioned that the Trump administration isn't saying much about this, but he's pretty prominent. And I don't think anybody was keeping RFK Jr. from going on and talking about this. And he summed it up pretty nicely in clip 8 here, if we could, 8 with RFKJ. Sort of summarizing exactly what these diaries prove, what these diaries show, and why George Stephanopoulos and Jake Tapper and Joe Scarborough and all the rest of these clowns want to ignore this story. Here's RFKJ.
16: He was given a pardon, prospectively, from the last administration. We don't know if it was an auto pen pardon. It doesn't really matter for legality purposes. But Americans want to know, a lot of them, is there going to be any accountability for trillions of dollars lost, children's education destroyed, and public health reputation, public health industry reputation shattered?
17: Yeah, and millions of people injured. You know, he lied about masks, he lied about social distancing, he lied about the transmission, he lied about natural immunity, he lied about the capacity, as you just said, of the vaccine to prevent infection. He got vaccinated a very, very public press conference in January of 2020. And then 5 months later, he had, and this is the first time that we knew this from the diary, he had a pulmonary infarction, which is one of the adverse events that NIH, CDC, and FDA said are expected from the vaccine. He never told anybody. He got treated for it privately by the best doctors in America. At the same time, he was telling everybody that that was not an adverse event.
0: That's right. He was damaged by the vaccine. And he never told anybody about it. He got treated by the best doctors in America for free. Or, well, you paid for it. Nothing's for free. How many people do you know who were injured by the vaccine? How many people do you know who were fired from their jobs because they refused to get the vaccine? And it goes well beyond just the lies about the vaccine. It was the demonization for people who, for whatever reasons, whether it was religious, whether it was for their own personal health, whether it was because they were skeptical, whether it was because you don't need to give a reason why. We live in a country where if the government tells you you've got to inject something into your body, you have the right to refuse it without repercussions. But if you were that person, they did a lot more than just make you lose your job. Here he is on television with his frequent dinner party pal, Jake Tapper. Boy, Jake Tapper's all over this story, isn't he?
18: Line and at other channels about vaccines and coronavirus. We've seen reports of teens being targeted with this vaccine misinformation on TikTok, on Instagram, other platforms. Are you worried that all that misinformation could lead to vaccine hesitancy among some teens now eligible for the vaccine?
0: Yeah, so just so you know, what Jake Tapper just called vaccine misinformation, we now know is the truth. This is how a government, through their pals in the media, corrupt the public dialogue. They call the truth misinformation. It is literally straight out of George Orwell. And specifically, what Jake Tapper is referring to with regard to teens, and I watched this carefully because I had a young, healthy, athletic 17-year-old son at this time, and he played volleyball. And the pulmonary concerns about young teen males who were athletic had specifically to do with myocarditis and heart effects, apparently very similar to the pulmonary reaction that Fauci himself suffered from with this vaccine. So they called it misinformation. Jake Tapper doing the will of his overlords there in the Biden administration. And here's his dinner pal, Anthony Fauci, responding.
19: I'm very disturbed by that, Jake. I mean, you know, my goal and the goal of my colleagues is to protect the health and the safety and the welfare of the American public from a medical and health standpoint. And misinformation that gets in the way of the proper implementation of the things you need to do to stay healthy is very disturbing.
20: What I would say.
0: So how many people's lives do you know were ruined because of that vaccine and because of, well, who was spreading the misinformation? We know now who was spreading it. Roy in Dallas, finish us up here on this segment. What do you want to happen when Fauci faces the Senate tomorrow?
21: Thank you for taking my call, sir. I would like to see when they held that hearing with Fauci tomorrow, in the background behind those senators who are three professionals who were following Dr. Fauci's deeds of the vaccines. Among those I like to see sit behind the senators and advising those senators and asking questions are Dr. Robert Malone, Dr. Peter McCullough, and Dr. Ryan Cole. They
0: yes.
21: have that evidence against Dr. Fauci. And as you mentioned about youngsters with athletes who are suffering myocardial issues, Dr. McCullough can really cover that because he's had patients here in Dallas.
0: Agreed. That would be great. Hand it over to the doctors to do the questioning. We shall see. Keep it here. We've got more coming up, including Linda McMahon, Secretary of Education, in the next hour. This is O'Connor and Company.
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30: For SRN News, I'm Rich Thomason in Washington. Parts of the Midwest have taken a pounding from powerful storms that swept the region, and that includes at least one tornado. Menasha, Wisconsin resident Kimberly Jones telling WBAY-TV that she was at home when the storm struck.
31: Sirens went off, and my daughter and I grabbed a cat, went in the basement, got really quiet, like her ears started to pop, almost like a, you know, we're on an airplane or something, and it was intense.
30: Hundreds of thousands of utility customers are without power. Outages extending from Illinois and Wisconsin to Ohio. Anti-regime protesters in Iran continue paying the ultimate price for speaking out earlier this year. There have been more executions in Iran. On Wall Street, the Dow futures are 345 points higher. NASDAQ futures down 300 points. This is SRN News.
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8: 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Adam Carolla, investigative journalist Nick Shirley, Steve Hilton, Larry O'Connor, Alex Marlowe, Mike Gallagher, and more. 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
0: 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Whew. Get that out. And we're in the Relief Factor studio. Joining us now is the Dean of the Van Andel Graduate School of Government and Kirby Professor in Constitutional Government at Hillsdale College, Dr. Matthew Spaulding. It's our semi-regular visit with Dr. Spaulding to discuss our American founding. Good morning, Dr. Spaulding. Good to talk with you.
7: Good morning. Good to talk to you.
0: I feel like, you know, it's like when last we spoke, we were giving this sort of chronological look back of what happened 250 years ago. Because sadly, I think a lot of media outlets certainly celebrated the 4th of July, but they think that that's the beginning, middle, and end of the story.
7: Well, there's this notion, you know, we had this little thing called the Declaration, then there's a little war in the middle, and then ultimately we had the Constitution. Is that these things kind of, you know, leap out of the head like some, you know, god coming from Zeus's forehead,
0: right,
7: or something. This is one of the problems with history nowadays is, a lot of times we actually don't tell the chronology, the story. We just have maybe particular little facts in our brains, but we don't know what kind of ties them together. There's nothing that makes them intelligible for us. And that's a problem here. That's a problem generally with how we as a nation, as among academics, but popularly tell history.
0: But I think part of that is because of the wokeification of history and in academia, and we saw it play out in that questioning on Capitol Hill last week of the woman running the Smithsonian part of American history. I want to get your thoughts on the Smithsonian and what's going on there with the administration's efforts to actually get back to history.
7: Sure.
0: But before we do that, where we last left off, it was the beginning of the Battle of Long Island. Tell me about what was happening in New York right now, end of July, and what Washington's forces were facing.
7: So part of it is we want to follow that story. And, you know, just to allude to what we were talking earlier, remember, Larry, we've actually got a lot of things here to celebrate for the next several years. You know, the war began in 1775. So a year ago, Washington was the commander in chief. And we won't get a constitution until 11 years from now.
0: Yeah.
7: So there's a lot of things that happen between now and then. But to your point, the Declaration of Independence, July 4th, that becomes known pretty quickly and starts spreading. But Washington, after he had chased the British out of Boston in 1775, spring of 76, he's moved his troops to New York. He's anticipating that will be the attack. And indeed, turns out he's right. And he's reporting to the Continental Congress, which is in Philadelphia, information he's receiving, a massive naval presence of British in Halifax, Nova Scotia. And then it turns out they've left Nova Scotia and they're heading south. And June 28th, 29th, which is just a few days ago, in 1776, they had spotted those ships off of Sandy Hook, which is outside of New York's harbor. And on July 2nd, the same day they vote for independence, they're landing on Staten Island. And so this period right now, he's getting ready for an imminent invasion, which, by the way, the British military in 1776, because they're a sea power, was the most advanced country in the world for amphibious invasions. And this will turn out to be the largest amphibious invasion in world history prior to World War II. And he's preparing for it. And so he's sitting there at the tip of Manhattan, seeing these ships arrive, in some, literally, you could see them across the harbor, the tall warships, the 66-gun warships.
0: Yeah.
7: And he's seeing these ships arrive, 100 now, 30 the next day, 40 the next day. There'll be some 400 British ships arriving to deposit troops. There'll eventually be about 32,000 British troops, including 1,000, 8,000 Hessians. And Washington maybe has 10,000. And he's supposed to defend New York.
0: And do we have a navy of any kind at this point?
7: No, we have nothing. We have absolutely nothing. Indeed, the British, at one point about now, send a couple of warships into the harbor and up the Hudson River, right in front of the Americans based on Manhattan, and they can't do a thing about it. Not only do we have no navy, but we don't have any serious artillery or cannons to threaten those ships. This is always one of the weaknesses throughout the Continental Army, but also throughout the Revolutionary War. Until the very end, we have no naval presence, which also points to why Washington was extremely interested in getting the French involved. The French, of course, who hate the British, so that wasn't necessarily that hard. But what he wanted was the French navy. Because if he had access to a navy, we might actually have a war in our hands. But right now, he's preparing for this invasion of Long Island, which is ultimately going to start August 1st and moving towards the 22nd when they have a massive landing on Long Island, the beginnings of the formal war of Long Island. He's preparing, completely unprepared to in numbers, artillery, firepower. He doesn't know what landing. He thinks they're going to land on Manhattan. They actually land on Long Island. He has no navy. So this points to the complete and utter unpreparedness of these rebels, if you will, who want to go forward and defend New York. He's been instructed by the Continental Congress, you got to defend the city.
0: But anyone who's been to Manhattan, at the tip of Manhattan, where you get that beautiful vista of the Statue of Liberty and the harbor and the Verrazano Narrows Bridge, that's Battery Park. There's a fortress there and cannons and everything. Was that there at the Revolutionary War time? At what point did they have any defensive armaments there to be able to fend off this attack?
7: They have light armaments. None of the fortress, the structure that's built there now, comes later. They don't have time to build these, you know, kind of stone fortresses. They might have some cannons, but they're, you know, a few here and there, and they're hard to move around.
0: And also, really, I got to think, as a British colony, they didn't really need a lot of defenses because there weren't a whole lot of foreign powers who could actually threaten these British colonies on the other side of the Atlantic. I guess the Spanish Armada, I guess, or the French Navy, as you mentioned, but they were too busy fighting with each other over in Europe, right?
7: That's right, and you got to remember, so the French have lost the French Indian War, which it did in 1763, so the French are completely out of the picture.
0: Yeah.
7: Now, they've been, this is a kind of a background piece for a future conversation, but the French, of course, hate the British, and they've been itching to get back in the fight. They've been rebuilding the French Navy. But essentially, the British control the seas. They control the seas, which means they control the coastlines, the harbors. No one can touch them. They can do whatever they want.
0: And could I ask you, as Washington is seeing this, he knows that, you know, this is going to be an uphill fight and they don't really have the defenses. What's Congress doing at this point? Are they sort of high-fiving each other? Hey, we signed the Declaration. Let's all just hang out and go to the pub. Or do they recognize that they now have to start to get to work?
7: Well, they recognize the problem. They put a lot of this on Washington's shoulders. They're demanding things. So, for instance, they say you have to defend New York City at all costs. They want him to defend places. And New York City, against that kind of an invasion force, is literally impossible. And he's got troops on Manhattan, on Long Island. He's got troops farther up Manhattan as backup in case he has to escape or fight a rearguard action, because British ships could go up the Hudson River and get him from behind. So he's thinking militarily. They're thinking we got to protect New York. They want to protect everywhere.
0: Yeah.
7: And what Washington realizes pretty quickly is that the Continental Congress has done their thing. Now I, George Washington, really represent America as a practical matter. The Army, the Continental Army, is the cause, which means the survival of his army is the most important thing. So what we start seeing with this battle of Long Island, because he's clearly outgunned, on Long Island, they outmaneuver his troops. They do a huge sweeping attack around the back. He comes up and has to defend himself, and he starts escaping. He starts retreating. Well, that's because his objective was not to defend New York or Manhattan, for that matter. Matter of fact, when he was over in Manhattan, getting out of Manhattan, he actually wanted to burn it down to prevent the British from having control of the harbor. He wants to defend the Continental Army, because the Continental Army can exist and survive over time. He can buy some time, maybe get the French involved, maybe get something else going.
0: Mm-hmm.
7: And the British will be at a disadvantage if they have to actually go out and find Washington and his army and try to defeat him in the interlands.
0: Well, that battle went on for about a month, and Washington's retreat at the end of August of 1776, actually, you don't think about it a lot, but that retreat ended up being one of the most strategically important retreats of the entire war. If he hadn't had such an effective and stealthy retreat, he wouldn't have been able to live on to fight for the next couple of years and win this war ultimately. Dr. Spaulding stays with us. More to discuss with him about our founding 250 years ago and why you're not hearing this. Not just in classrooms, but you're not hearing this kind of conversation at the Smithsonian Institute here in D.C. That's the whole point of the Smithsonian. We'll get to that next.
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0: It absolutely is O'Connor and Company, and we're having our regular checkup with Dr. Matthew Spaulding, not that kind of doctor. He's the dean of the Van Andel Graduate School of Government. When you're interested in getting an advanced degree, a master's of, is it a master's of arts in government, Dr. Spaulding?
13: That's MA in government, yes.
0: MA in government. You want to go to Hillsdale College. Not only were you going to get a real education about our nation and how it functions and some sort of understanding of the greatness of our entire system and our Constitution. Trust me, when you graduate with an MA from Hillsdale in D.C., you're not going to want to then do away with the Senate or the Electoral College or upend our entire free market, as you're seeing from a lot of these overeducated Marxists that are winning elections. But also, Dr. Spaulding, I always like to point out that you end up being a part of the growing Hillsdale Mafia in Washington, D.C. You
13: Correct.
0: Guys are
13: Correct.
0: Everywhere. Your tentacles reach far and wide.
13: Well, it turns out that people who know how to write and articulate and read and do the basic things that you do so well has an advantage in a world in which we discuss politics and ideas. So it's no coincidence there.
0: I assure you that when you have this degree from Hillsdale, Van Andel, right here in Washington, D.C., and you're going for a job interview, they see it on your resume. It matters. It makes a difference. It means
13: it
0: something. You can tell by all the people who are currently employed and getting stuff done on Capitol Hill and in the administration. And yes, even in the media. Dr. Spaulding, this conversation we're having about America's founding and about the heroism of our founders, sadly, you don't just miss this in a public school. You're missing this in our Smithsonian Institute. Were you surprised at all to see the questioning last week on Capitol Hill with regard to the woman who's in charge of the American history portion of what the Smithsonian does and sort of the focus and emphasis on things that don't actually reflect our nation's founding,
13: yeah.
0: Our nation's history?
13: Yeah, unfortunately, I wasn't that surprised. I had the report. I had reviewed it. I was testifying about it, so I'd gone through it with her. It is astounding and very and deeply disturbing. You know, this is the kind of stuff we've heard from the academics on the university campuses for some time, but now it's percolating down. It turns out that over a period of time, because we have all their internal reports and internal interpretation guidelines and all these things, this is all throughout the National Museum of American History, and the director was testifying, and she was put on the spot because she had to defend some of this stuff. So there's all sorts of controversial, edgy, particular exhibits. I mean, there's all sorts of there about gender. There's a harness for BDSM. There's little girls wondering about if they're going to grow their male parts. But then it turns out there are all sorts of other things. Mickey Mouse is racist. P.T. Barnum's displays were all about white supremacy.
0: Yeah.
13: It just goes on and on and on. And she had the terriblest time defending that. Because those things do not seem to be part of the National Museum of American History. And this does get back to our earlier conversation. There's, yes, there are particular controversial pieces here, and we can get down in the weeds. And she had trouble defending those particulars, though, don't get me wrong. And those particulars, but that's evidence. That's the smoking gun, if you will, of the larger travesty here, the real transgression, the crime, if you will, which is they've killed American history. And to go back to our earlier conversation, what's not there is the story. There are all sorts of great historical artifacts there in addition to the BDSM harness and things like that.
0: Yeah.
13: Lincoln's top hat, Jefferson's writing desk, the great American flag that inspired the national anthem. But there's nothing that holds those things together. Nothing connects them. There are a bunch of individual things that they interpret. And in this case, they interpret them very radically and very problematically. And the other stuff just sits there. There's no story putting together.
0: Is this what historians are doing now? Is it the majority of them are sort of reimagining our history? They're calling it, and the crux of this questioning that we saw on Capitol Hill had to do with this thing called the MASA. It's Museum as Site for Social Action. That was the sort of the outline that the Smithsonian sort of adopted and promoted.
13: Right.
0: Museums as site for social action. Is that what museums are for? Is it supposed to be compelling social action?
13: Well, so the general thing going on in history, which you see in the Academy, which I've tracked and followed for some time, and other people have written about, is what is called postmodernism, which is there are no historical facts. All we are, there's whatever we make of it. So it's all subjective. So you interpret history to use it.
0: Cultural Marxism,
13: and that
0: sounds like to me.
13: This report.
0: Yeah, you got to wipe out your history so that you can reinvent it and make it awful. Dr. Matthew Spaulding, we got to leave it there. But hold that thought. We'll catch up next time.
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4: For SRN News, I'm Rich Thomason in Washington. Parts of the Midwest have taken a pounding from powerful storms that swept the region, and that includes at least one tornado. Menasha, Wisconsin resident Kimberly Jones telling WBAY-TV that she was at home when the storm struck.
20: Sirens went off, and my daughter and I grabbed a cat, went in the basement, got really quiet, like our ears started to pop, almost like we're on an airplane or something, and it was intense.
4: Hundreds of thousands of utility customers are without power, outages extending from Illinois and Wisconsin to Ohio. Anti-regime protesters in Iran continue paying the ultimate price for speaking out earlier this year. There have been more executions in Iran. On Wall Street, the Dow futures are 345 points higher. NASDAQ futures down 300 points. This is SRN News.
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7: During the War for Independence, General George Washington, the man we refer to today as the father of our country, led American troops through military defeat after defeat. And in the bitter winter of 1776,

0: 2,000 of Washington's men died, yet George Washington did not lose faith. Amid the hardship, loss, and uncertainty of Valley Forge, he turned to God in prayer. At a time when our nation once again faces division and uncertainty, may we follow Washington's example, kneeling humbly, praying faithfully, and asking God to guide the future of America.
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0: Welcome to the Morning Answer with Jennifer Horn.
1: Maybe take a few extra days. Look, I mean no disrespect. I love John Thune. He's my lead. He's got a big brain. He's better looking than me. But I think he's just being too cautious. He wants to spend the rest of our time talking with Senator Schumer about shutting down government. And the Graham Platner wing of the party, his party's not going to let Schumer agree with us. They already want to give Schumer a bathrobe, a popsicle, and an early bedtime and have him retire. I don't think Chuck can agree with us.
2: I
1: think he's going to shut down government.
0: The Morning Answer is on.
2: Yes, we are. We are on, fired up, ready to go. It is Tuesday, July 28th, 4 minutes past the hour. I'm Jennifer Horn. Don't forget, you are listening all morning long. Once an hour during this very program, you are listening for your chance to win two tickets to Town Hall 2026. We're giving away a pair every hour. We will tell you when to call, what caller to be, and you will be on your way to Town Hall, which I have to tell you, I got all excited yesterday. We had our big promotions meeting. I don't know, all the big bosses are in that meeting. And we just were kind of going through some of the details, which I'm going to share with you. I'm going to peel back the onion and share with you a little bit later on about what you can expect this year at Town Hall, because it is going to be different. It's going to be like, I'd say a barn burner, but you know, that makes me sound 800 years old. So we'll say it's going to be awesome and you want to be there. And we'll tell you about that in just a few moments. Now we have lots to tell you about. First up, the Dr. Fauci diary has been released by Rand Paul, or at least pieces of it have been released by Rand Paul. And tomorrow, oh, and you can bet we'll be paying lots of attention to that. Rand Paul's committee in the Senate has subpoenaed Dr. Fauci, who will have to, it's like, this is a showdown. It's like WrestleMania, if you're a political junkie. Rand Paul's committee versus Dr. Fauci, that's tomorrow, with these new admissions from Dr. Fauci's diary, including the fact that he had a pulmonary issue after getting the vaccine, but decided not to tell the world. So we're going to have a little look-see into that here this hour. And tomorrow, get ready for that hearing. It's going to be, I'm excited for it. I don't normally get excited for hearings. This one, this is going to be a good one. Also today, President Trump, Bibi Netanyahu, Volodymyr Zelensky, they are all in Washington, D.C. to pay tribute to Senator Lindsey Graham. There's going to be a ceremony later this morning on Capitol Hill, a funeral service in Washington, D.C. as well. Graham had served more than two decades in the Senate, becoming one of the Senate's most recognizable Republicans. That is true. One of President Trump's closest friends as well. And, of course, he advised the president on foreign matters. A lot of people said he was a hawk. A lot of people said he was making money off of the military industrial complex. That all turned out to be false, because guess what? When Lindsey passed and you looked at his bank account, he hadn't enriched himself on the backs of Americans, or worse yet, on our military. He was just a relatively average guy who was on a senator's salary. That, I think, is pretty telling about his heart and his soul. And he died suddenly and unexpectedly just a few weeks ago, July 11th, at the age of 71. So we are going to listen into President Trump, who joined Fox and Friends this morning to talk about Lindsey Graham, his friendship. We'll kind of jump in and out here a little bit. There's a little bit of news made with President Trump. And of course, we'll keep you posted on any of the services that happen throughout the day here on The Answer, of course, as we are here for the Morning Answer and throughout the day with Larry Marino in our newsroom. President Trump joining Fox and Friends at about 5:30 this morning, just about a half an hour ago.
3: How are you feeling about losing your friend, and where do we go from here?
4: Well, he was a great guy. He was a great politician, actually. People don't understand. He really was. He was able to bring people together. If I needed a Democrat, he could usually produce that Democrat if I had to have him in an emergency. He was a great politician and a great gentleman, and I got along. You know, we started off a little bit on the rough side because he was campaigning in 2016 for the presidency, and we started a little bit rough, but then it got closer and closer. It really ended up being a great friendship, and it's very hard. He's like, he really became like a member of the family in a sense, yeah. And he was just somebody that was very special. You don't have people like that. You don't see him often.
5: Yeah, and Mr. President, I know that after that rough patch where you were in loggerheads with each other, trying to become the next president, you eventually started patching things up by going golfing.
4: Yeah.
5: Do you have a story to tell us a little bit about what it was like when it was just the two of you driving around a golf course alone?
4: Well, he loved golf. He just loved it. He worked hard at it, and it was something, it was really a passion of his. And he was getting better all the time. But he was...
5: Were you teaching him how to play golf?
4: Let me put it this way. He loved it, but he wasn't born to be a golfer, okay? He was born to be a politician, but not a golfer. But he loved it, and it was great. And we'd talk about mostly politics and talk about things they're doing. And a very powerful force when he got behind something.
6: And I know he thought... golfing with you, it was the most intriguing, fun thing that he could ever do. And he would also mix the perfect things he loved so much, and that was work and fun and right. being with somebody with great influence like yourself. And I know that on the top of his mind was the war in Iran. I know you're right. going to be talking about that today with Benjamin, the Prime Minister Benjamin Netanyahu. And you're going to be, we hear that you're talking right now with leaders on Iran. But Iran has come out publicly and said, we're not talking to the U.S. We're
4: well,
6: going to pause
4: just
6: as long
4: came out
6: as they're
4: and said we are talking a little while ago because.
6: So could you tell me who you're talking to, Mr. President?
4: For some reason, we can be in the midst of a beautiful discussion and they'll come out and say, we're not talking or we didn't discuss nuclear. Well, that's all we discussed because they'll never have a nuclear weapon. They understand that. And we have had some very good talks and very interesting with Lindsay. He was very much a hawk, as you would say, on Iran. And over the last few weeks, I would say that he became like, if you could make a deal, it's better making a deal in this case than just destroying the rest of the country. We've destroyed most of it, frankly. But he was somebody that said it's a good time to make a deal. Nice time to make a deal.
6: What does a good deal look like?
4: Now, I wouldn't say necessarily he feels that way about Ukraine. Ukraine, he's very militant about. I mean, Lindsay liked war, to be honest with you, okay? And I said, you're a nice guy. How come you like war so much? He was a guy that liked war. I jokingly say, and there's nothing funny about it, but he's never seen a war that he didn't like. He was very much... into that, and yeah, for good reason. He felt that way. Some other people feel that way, but he was very much very strong on the military. And I built a great military, and he helped me. We built it during my first term, and we use it now. But I built a great military.
3: His sister Darlene was interviewed recently. You probably saw that with Sean Hannity, and she said he didn't love war. He loved peace, and he loved the end of war, but sometimes war is necessary. You say that Iran will not have a nuclear weapon. There are reports now that Netanyahu is going to talk to you about ongoing excavation at Pickaxe Mountain, construction vehicles entering and exiting tunnels, paving new access roads. Satellite imagery and intel indicates that Iran is actively constructing and fortifying Pickaxe Mountain. How will we respond?
4: Well, I don't need Bibi to tell me that. Bibi's telling me that because he wants me to stay involved. I mean, I don't necessarily. We have the finest, because of Space Force, we have the greatest cameras in the world focused on. We know exactly what's going on. But, no, I heard Bibi announce that. I said, why don't you just tell it to me? Why do you have to announce it to the world? I know exactly what's going on at Pickaxe. It's not a big problem. We took out their nuclear sites, and we'll have to take out Pickaxe if we don't make a deal. If we don't make a deal, we'll take it out very easily.
5: Right. And so, Mr. President, Netanyahu, as you said, you know exactly what he's going to say. Mr. President, we got to keep this war going. At the same time, I know that there are Republican officials in Washington, D.C. who have an eye on November, and they're going, Mr. President, you got to wrap it up. So you got two different messages. Wrap it up. Keep going. Wrap it up.
4: Well,
5: keep going.
4: Well, I have a third message because I have many Republicans that want me to keep going and go it. Do it. I mean, we pounded the hell out of them. They have no Navy. They have no Air Force. Their army has been badly, really badly mortified. So many others. You know, you look at their defense, their air defense, it's gone. All of their radar is gone. Most of their weaponry is gone. Most of their manufacturing is gone. And you look and, but I have some Republicans said, well, why don't we hit them harder? So, you know, it's like at some point. So I have, you have a lot of competing factions. You have a group of people that wanted to be obliterated in the truest sense of the word. Then you have a group that says, this is actually a good time to make a deal for them. If they don't make a deal, then I go back and I finish the job. But that's going to take them forever to rebuild. Already, it'll take them many years to ever rebuild. And if I go back and finish up the job, as some people would like, with the bridges, with the very easy, I could take out most of their bridges in less than an hour. Less than an hour.
2: That was President Trump on Fox and Friends this morning. A few more minutes, which we can bring you later on today. But just to recap a little bit about what we heard there, President Trump confirming that he is going to be having some conversations with Bibi Netanyahu today. Both Netanyahu and Zelensky are in town for Lindsey Graham's funeral, which is today in Washington, D.C. The funeral service is going to be at the Washington National Cathedral. President Trump is going to speak at the service. Now, this is according to the office of Darlene Graham, who is the sister, you heard her reference there, of Lindsey Graham, who is now sitting in to fill out the term of Lindsey Graham and has said that she will run to take over for him as well. This is going to be attended by not only Netanyahu, but Zelensky. A lot of the senators will be there as well. His casket will then return to South Carolina on Wednesday, where there will be memorial services locally for Columbia at the state's capitol and Pickens County, where Graham grew up and part of the district that he represented. So a ceremony this morning at the Capitol. This seems to be pretty private. They're going to have that in the Capitol Rotunda. His casket will be brought there, where he'll be honored by his fellow senators. And then later today, that funeral service at the Washington National Cathedral. So we'll keep an eye on that for you today. President Trump is expected to speak at that funeral as well. And it'll be interesting to see the world leaders and, of course, our leaders here at home that will be attending that. All right, guys, as we continue, the Fauci files are open. Oh, we have to take a deep dive here. Plus, you're listening for your chance to win tickets for Town Hall 2026. Stay tuned. Could be coming up any minute. Hint, hint. It's your Tuesday. Morning Answer continues at 6:15.
0: Stuck in traffic? We've got the answer.
7: Good morning. We start in Griffith Park with an accident. Carpool lane blocked. 134 westbound before Forest Lawn Drive. One vehicle is involved. HOV lane is flared off. Anaheim got an accident cleared. 91 westbound after Glazelle. It involved a semi versus a sedan. Torrance, accident right shoulder. Vermont Avenue, southbound at West Alamo Boulevard. South LA, some debris in the HOV lane. 110 northbound before the 105. And that's traffic on The Answer.
0: 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Breaking news.
7: Singer David will go on trial for murder. Sharon Reardon reports.
8: Following 5 days of graphic testimony, a Los Angeles judge has ruled there is enough evidence for singer David, whose real name is David Burke, to stand trial in the killing and dismemberment of 14-year-old Celeste Rivas Hernandez. Prosecutors allege the teen threatened to expose their relationship, putting the singer's career at risk. The judge found probable cause on charges including murder, continuous sexual abuse of a child under 14, and unlawful mutilation of human remains. Burke, who's 21, is pleaded not guilty and will continue to be held without bail pending trial. I'm Sharon Reardon.
7: Savannah Guthrie is directly addressing her mother's kidnappers in a new video posted to Instagram on Monday. Her mom, Nancy, went missing from her home in Tucson, Arizona in February and is yet to be found. The Today Show co-host said in her message, "We have done our part and we will never stop looking for her." In the backdrop to the memorial service for the late Senator Lindsey Graham, President Trump will hold meetings with Israel's Benjamin Netanyahu and Ukraine's President Zelensky. Now here's National Weather Service meteorologist Andrew Rourke with your Answer weather forecast.
9: Look for another mostly sunny day, just low clouds in the LAX Long Beach area. High temperatures will be a little cooler than they have been. Look for highs lower to mid-70s at the beaches, 80s for the rest of the coasts, and 90s in the valleys.
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12: During the War for Independence, General George Washington, the man we refer to today as the father of our country, led American troops through military defeat after defeat. And in the bitter winter of 1777, he wrote this somber note to a friend in Philadelphia. Quote, "You might have tracked our army from White Marsh to Valley Forge by the blood on their feet," end of quote. Many soldiers continued to march through the deep snows of Pennsylvania without shoes. Others suffered from disease, hunger, and freezing conditions. Nearly 2,000 of Washington's men died. Yet George Washington did not lose faith. Amid the hardship, loss, and uncertainty of Valley Forge, he turned to God in prayer. At a time when our nation once again faces division and uncertainty, may we follow Washington's example, kneeling humbly, praying faithfully, and asking God to guide the future of America.
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1: Thanks for joining us. It is Tuesday, July 28th, 22 minutes past the hour. I'm Jennifer Horn, and wow, tomorrow is going to be a fun day. That is because Dr. Fauci, the man's, People Magazine's Sexiest Man of the Year. You remember that? That was interesting. He privately took credit for the COVID-19 lockdowns. He has some new diary entries that show, well, he was kind of a fanboy. Barbara Streisand, Julia Roberts, even Tyra Banks apparently made it into Dr. Fauci's diary. And despite denying on multiple occasions during and after the COVID-19 pandemic that he had personally recommended lockdowns, excerpts revealed from his diary prove that that was, well, at least a contradiction. In March 15th, 2020, entry in a diary which begins with "Big day!" exclamation point. First of all, when you guys think about Dr. Fauci and his diary, like, it was so funny because I think of him laying like a preteen on his bed with his legs up in the air, swinging back and forth, writing in his diary. That was like the visual I had. Well, lo and behold, yesterday, Rand Paul, and we can retweet it out at This Is TMA, Rand Paul actually did a version of that, except he went even further. He had like the Lisa Frank, Trapper Keeper, the posters, I think, you know, the boy bands and all of that. What is going on with Dr. Fauci? Look, I think there are some adults that keep diaries. I'm not a diary shamer, but to keep the kind of diary I think Dr. Fauci was keeping, strange for an older gentleman, no?
2: Was it, you know, like a notepad? Was this on his computer?
1: I don't know what it looked like.
2: I think that's a big point. Like, I have a spiral notebook.
1: Yeah.
2: I mean, first of all, I think the lesson here is, like, don't keep written notes of anything. Like, when
1: well,
2: is
1: of
2: this
1: your
2: ever
1: wrongdoing
2: worked out?
1: And you think you're Dr. Fauci and that somehow it will not find you? I don't know. It's just, it's very strange when you are leading the nation through a pandemic, allegedly, and you're at home going, "Big day, Barbara Streisand knows who I am." Like, it's just weird.
2: I mean, that is kind of cool. Like, I could see that. You know, this is a historic moment in American history, and you're like, yeah, let me remember this. I can see that, but I think the lesson is, again, don't read, rather.
1: Just make sure
2: diaries.
1: It's private. That's all I got to tell you. Make sure nobody finds it.
2: Well,
1: if you're
2: how did
1: do it
2: with Rand Paul? That's what I'm saying. Like, this is what happens.
1: It's a good question.
2: This is why you just don't write anything down. Before, I was like, don't publish anything that you don't want aired somewhere.
1: Found.
2: Don't do dumb stuff on Reddit.
1: Yeah.
2: Be careful on social media. Now I'm just like, you know what? Maybe just leave all the thoughts in your head. Don't write anything down. Don't say anything because it might end up with us reading it.
1: Yeah, coming back to you and us laughing at you, making you sound like a teenage girl. So in March of 2020, March 15th to be exact, his entry reads, "Big day!" exclamation point, all caps. And red letters, by the way, written in red letters. He was then the National Institute of Allergy and Infectious Disease director, and apparently he recalled a conversation he had with Bill de Blasio. Quote, "I spoke with Bill de Blasio, quotations, Mayor, NYC, and convinced him, based on what I was saying publicly in my conversation tonight to close the New York City schools," he had already decided based on what I was saying on TV, Fauci revealed in private notes. "I had a similar call with Ann O'Leary, the chief of staff of Governor Gavin Newsom of California. Ann said that based on my TV appearances today and yesterday, the governor has decided to close the schools in California as well as the bars and restaurants." This guy was excited about closing it down. 7 months later, in an interview that he did with Jonathan Karl on ABC, Fauci denied any involvement in inspiring the lockdowns. So in 2020, in his diary, he's bragging about de Blasio and Gavin Newsom closing down the schools. 2 years later, he's on ABC saying, "Oh, I didn't tell anybody to shut anything down, not me." That's really crazy. This is crazy stuff. He said, "Let's go back and look at the transcript. We said we should try as best as we possibly can to keep children in school. Nobody plays that clip. We don't have to. We have in your diary that you're celebrating school closures just 2 years before." In 2022, he told The Hill he didn't recommend locking anything down, going against his own diary entries. On January 9th, 2024, after the lockdowns ended, years after that, Fauci testified the same thing before the House Oversight Committee. This is where they are going to be able to get him for lying before Congress. If they have the wherewithal, they'll be able to do that. He said, quote, "I did not close the schools. And he said that was his direct quote. He said he recommended government leaders lockdown measures besides just closing schools, which he also later denied. In March 2020, back to his diary entry, Fauci said he directed de Blasio to close the city's bars. Quote, I went on to tell him he should close the bars and restaurants in New York City. He said that he would base this on my recommendation. 5 days later, in his diary, he told the mayor to close all of New York City. Quote, also had a phone call with de Blasio, who wants to go shelter in place for the entire city. He is asking my advice since Cuomo is pushing back. I advised de Blasio to go ahead and do it. I'll try to speak with Cuomo. That was the entry. On March 29th, 2020, Fauci recounted a meeting with Trump, who he described as incorrigible. The goal of the meeting was to get the president to extend lockdowns after the 15 days to stop the spread period, which began March 16th of 2020. After, by the way, that was about a month after the first recognized case of COVID was recorded in the U.S. Quoting again, at the end of the day, it was a good outcome since we convinced him to go with a 30-day instead of ending the mitigation prematurely, which I feel would be a disaster. In November, he had a diary entry. This is 2020, November 28th. Quote, got a call last night from Mark Galley, who was the deputy director for community health for the L.A. County Department of Health Services. Remember Mark Galley? He has called me several times for advice. Frantic call saying that they are surging in L.A. County and very soon hospital beds will be overrun. He wants to do a 3-week shutdown of the city to stop the surge and wants my support since there is a large pushback in locking down. I agreed to support him. But again, in 2022, when he was on the Hill, he denied responsibility for the lockdowns. Yet he's got his fingers in it, telling Trump 15 days wasn't enough, telling de Blasio to not only shut down the schools, but the bars and New York City in its entirety, Newsom and his chief of staff. This guy is something else. And my very favorite, he was pushing that vaccine. Guys, he had a cardiac event after getting the vaccine, and he didn't tell anybody. So the first question has to be, do you believe that cardiac event that you had was related to the vaccine? And if so, why didn't you tell anybody? And I know, like, it seems like 100 years ago that we went through all of this. But if you realize what this one man was capable of, and I'm telling you, not just about the shutdowns. Don't forget, he also lied to you about the spread. How many times did you hear him say that this happened naturally in a Wuhan market? That was simply a lie. How many times was Trump called racist when he said that it was from a Chinese lab? He was called racist. He said he was going to start a war because he was saying that. That's exactly what happened. And here's the kicker. The lab was funded by Dr. Fauci and his friends. Fauci, the man who created this virus because he couldn't stop his gain of function research, even after he was told by Obama to cut it back, couldn't stop because he's an egomaniac, obviously, kept the research going secretly in Wuhan, China. This disease, this gets out, creates a worldwide global pandemic in which he then, instead of just disappearing and like going underground, like obvious people would do, he instead exploits his celebrity and loves all of the perks that he's getting because now everybody's listening to America's doctor. And I'd like to know how much money he made from the implementation of the vaccine. There are a lot of questions for Dr. Fauci. I'm thinking tomorrow is going to be an important day. If you were asking a question, 6 o'clock clubbers, what would you ask Dr. Fauci? 855-785-8255. 855-785-8255. And we'll see. He's going to have to, we'll see what he answers or if he just takes the fifth tomorrow, because he already knows that he's lied to Congress probably a multitude of times. Is he going to do it again? 855-785-8255. As your Tuesday morning answer continues, it's 6:31.
3: Stuck in traffic? We've got the answer.
4: Good morning. We start in Mission Viejo with an accident right shoulder. 5 southbound at Alicia Parkway. Griffith Park accident cleared. That's good news. 134 westbound before Forest Lawn Drive. In Torrance, got an accident right shoulder. Vermont Avenue southbound at West Alamo Boulevard. Elysian Park, report of a brush fire near the freeway. This is the 110 southbound at the 5 north. And that may cause a bit of a slowdown in the area. And that is traffic on the answer.
3: The answer. Breaking news.
4: A small plane that took off from John Wayne Airport in Santa Ana made an emergency landing on an Orange County beach. after reporting engine trouble. The two people on board were reported as safe after the Piper PA-28 made the surprise landing on Huntington State Beach. The plane belongs to a nonprofit that protects seniors from fraud and abuse. The pilot said they were on their way to a meeting in Los Angeles when the troubles began. He says he chose the beach because after the engine failed, he had to think quickly of where to land. Satellites are helping spot wildfires in California.

0: lights on July 7th. Right now, California uses a network of sensors and a system called FireGuard, which relies on military satellite data to detect wildfires. EFA's new satellite system will help send firefighting resources to the right places more quickly, giving crews a better chance to stop fires before they spread. I'm Dina Kodiak.
1: Now here's National Weather Service meteorologist Andrew Rourke with your answer weather forecast.
2: Look for another mostly sunny day. Just low clouds in the LAX Long Beach area. High temperatures will be a little cooler than they have been. Look for highs lower to mid-70s at the beaches, 80s for the rest of the coasts, and 90s in the valleys.
1: Right now, 67 LA, 68 in Anaheim. Larry Marino in the Answer Newsroom.
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7: 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Due to ongoing uncertainty surrounding overseas travel conditions and future international travel considerations, the Italy Unfiltered Tour has been canceled. As a result, the Italy Unfiltered Dream Vacation Sweepstakes has also been canceled and no prize will be awarded. 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The Italy Unfiltered Tour has been canceled. As a result, the Italy Unfiltered Dream Vacation Sweepstakes has also been canceled and no prize will be awarded. 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

0: waking up Southern California. It's the Morning Answer with Jennifer Horn.
1: Thanks for joining us. It is Tuesday, July 28th, 36 minutes past the hour. All right, and Dan, you were not with us yesterday. It was very sad, very sad. Radar did a nice job, nice job. So since you have not yet participated,
2: yep,
1: pick a number between 1 and 10, please.
2: Let's see. Let's do number 6.
1: Number 6. Caller 6 right now. That was the number we did yesterday. It's a lucky one. So caller 6, 855-785-8255. You win 2 tickets to Town Hall 2026. Caller 6 right now, 855-785-8255. Let's get those tickets. Let's give them away. We can't wait to have you join us. Caller 6 right now, 855-785-8255. And let me just spend some time talking to you about Town Hall just quickly, and then we're going to get back to Dr. Fauci here in a moment. So here's the thing. Town Hall this year is going to be all new. If you've been to Town Halls in the past, it's different this year. We're starting things out, 10 o'clock in the morning, Answer Fest. That is an outdoor festival with food trucks and vendors and like-minded individuals. We're going to have carnival games, do photos, meet and greets. It's going to be really fun from 10 until 12. And here's the news, guys. That event is free. You

0: just come. Like, you don't need an extra ticket. If you just want to come to that event, you can just come to that event. We want you to stay for town hall. But this is how we're going to kick off the day, is with Answer Fest. So it's going to be a lot of fun. It's just, think casual, fun, festival vibe kind of deal. Okay. And so that's 10 to 12. We're going to have Casey Montoya is going to be there with Furcast Friday. We've got, I mean, just, it's going to be great. There's rumors that perhaps Carl DeMaio's Reform California bus might be there. There's a few little things shaking out. So that's happening from 10 until noon. There is also an option starting at 11 a.m. If you want a more elevated experience, you can do an hour of Answer Fest, 10 to 11, and then go have a VIP lunch. This does require an extra ticket, with Nick Shirley, Adam Carolla, and of course, our whole gang. That's our VIP luncheon. That's going to start around 11 o'clock. Separate ticket right there on the campus of the Ambassador Auditorium. We'll give you all the location details and such as we get closer. Then, just afternoon, the Ambassador Auditorium is the site of Town Hall 2026. And so far, guys, this thing is just jam-packed and loaded. Nick Shirley, Adam Carolla, Alex Marlowe, Larry O'Connor, Mike Gallagher, Larry Elder, Steve Hilton. We are going to be covering independent journalism being under attack in California. We are going to be covering the midterm elections. What's next for Los Angeles from a law and order perspective after, sadly, Spencer Pratt didn't advance in the mayor's race? We're going to be talking about what's next for California. We're going to be looking ahead at the midterm elections and talking about the biggest issues of the day with some of the brightest people in the business. And we are also going to be doing two tributes. One for the 25th anniversary of 9/11, which blows my mind. And the other to the 1 year anniversary of the passing of our friend and colleague, Charlie Kirk. So this is going to be a meaningful day. We are going to have some laughs with Adam Carolla. We're going to be inspired. So I really encourage you to go. Then afterwards, if you want, you can do the extra ticket for a VIP meet and greet. That's our little wrap party where you'll be able to hang out with the speakers and do some pictures and, you know, have an, maybe you want an adult beverage after the end of the day, whatever you want. We'll have some snacks for you as well. That's a separate ticket. That's our VIP meet and greet. So lots of fun things. Come for Answer Fest. If you don't want to buy anything, you can just come and hang out, or you can join us for Town Hall, our VIP lunch, and of course, our VIP meet and greet after the show. So it is going to be a lot of fun. 855-785-8255. It looks like Ron in La Habra is lucky caller number 6.
1: Oh, yeah.
0: Ron, how are you feeling today, my friend? Congratulations. Our first winner of the day. You're going to Town Hall.
2: Yeah, I'm feeling fantastic now. Yeah, it's great.
0: I love it. That was pretty easy to win, right? You just dialed up the phone and you were caller number 6.
2: That's right. That's right.
0: Okay, so what do you think? Did you hear me going through the long lineup, the long spiel about Answer Fest and about our VIPs? Have you done any of our events before, Ron?
2: Actually, I've won tickets before.
0: Oh, my gosh.
2: Yes, I have. And
0: you're like the luckiest guy ever. Okay, so this is going to be different. So are you excited? Do you like the idea of Answer Fest? And tell us who you're excited to see this year.
2: I'm very excited to see Larry Elder. When you guys added him, that kind of made it complete.
0: So, that was the done deal,
2: That's what I'm most excited to see. He's awesome.
0: That's, you know what, Ron? That's why we call him the Sage, because we think he's pretty awesome, too.
2: Yeah, he is.
0: Well, we're going to have a great time, Ron. We'll put you on hold. Oh, we already have your information. So congratulations, Ron. Can't wait to see you September 26th at the Ambassador Auditorium. Thanks so much for listening to The Morning Answer, and we can't wait to see you.
2: Well, I listen every single morning, Jen. I love you. You're great. You're fantastic.
0: Thank you so much. Thank you so much, Ron. Appreciate you. We'll see you in September. And guys, this means that you can buy your tickets right now. You can try to win your tickets, but do whatever it takes to get there. 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And coming up on Friday at 7:22, 1, 2, 3 more individuals added to our roster of talent that will be appearing at Town Hall this year. All right, Scott in the high desert. Hey, Scott, good morning to you.
3: Hey, good morning, Jen. Yeah, what I would ask Dr. Fauci is this. He was a well-known virologist for decades.
0: Mm-hmm.
3: Worked with the government, worked with three-letter agencies on, domestic issues. why would our government let this guy go to our largest global enemy and set this operation up? It's not like they weren't watching him. They knew. I want to know why they let him do
0: it. You think they knew? Because Obama told him to shut it down. To Obama's credit, he told him to shut it down.
3: That would be my question to him would be, what was the motivation for our government to start this to begin with, number one? And number two, were they aware that you set it up in China? That's what I'd ask him. And I think,
0: well, because you know the scam actually came. So the way he was able to avoid this is that he was secretly giving money to Peter Zarzak World Health Eco Alliance or something like that. He was giving the money to him, and then that guy was funding Wuhan. So indirectly, Fauci's research continued.
3: Well, I don't think that's kind of out of the purview of the NSA and the CIA and the DHS.
0: If they cared, though, I mean, you're also having to think that, hey, if Obama tells him not to do something and Obama's worried about, you know, weaponizing his government against Trump, was he even looking in the direction of Fauci? Did he care?
3: Well, see, the diary that was supposedly released,
0: yeah.
3: I'll bet you $100 it was a government computer. That's how they found it.
0: Oh, yeah, that's how they were able to get it. You know, we'll hear later in the show from RFK Jr. He talked just about that, actually, about getting all this information from the diary. Because, you know, he had this in his book years ago. This exact information that's now just coming out, RFK has known and been talking about for a long time. Scott, thanks so much for the phone call. Appreciate you. Trent in Hermosa Beach. Hey, Trent.
4: Well, good morning, Jennifer.
0: Good morning.
4: Dr. Fauci, it's so horrible, his diary and what he did, and he knew it. And here's the thing. I want to ask Dr. Fauci, who wanted the bioweapon? And what's the purpose of gain of function? It has to be a death wish.
0: For humanity.
4: Yes.
0: I know.
4: They were building a weapon and that they may or may not decide to unleash. And for what reasons, who knows? But they knew they were building a weapon, a bioweapon, and they did it anyway. And this is what we have. Then they all covered it up. And Fauci lied and lied and lied through his teeth. And you could tell it scared the bejesus out of everyone, including President Trump, because he had probably no idea what was going on
0: until
4: this thing hit.
0: He'll tell you. I mean, he was just moving along, and all of a sudden, here we are. I mean, I don't think many of these world leaders saw it coming, except for China.
4: But the Fauci knew.
0: The Fauci knew, and the Fauci couldn't have been surprised. And the fact is that if you could make an argument about his decency, he would have disappeared if he were really appalled that this escaped. Instead, he profited, and he did.
4: He did.
0: That's what he did. He profited from it.
4: Freud calls this cognitive dissonance, but your mind seeks to balance. It wants to level. And he's so deep in the weeds on this that he had to come up with stuff in his own head to make him feel better about himself. And that's when he said, oh, all this good stuff and all of these things. He's horrible. We should really. Dr. Fauci is a disgrace.
0: Yep. Well, I am with you on that, Trent. I can't wait for tomorrow. We'll see what he does when he's faced with these big questions. Appreciate you. 855-785-8255. As we continue, we are going to be joined by Riverside County Sheriff Chad Bianco. He joins us next as your Tuesday Morning Answer continues. It's 6:46.
5: Stuck in traffic? We've got the answer.
6: Good morning. We start in Agua Dulce with an accident. Right shoulder, 14 southbound before Soledad Canyon Road. It adds 6 minutes to your drive, 9 to get through. Whittier, debris cleared. This is the 605 northbound before Rose Hill Road. 3 minutes added to your drive there, 5 minutes to get through. Possible stalls on the right side. Mission Viejo, disabled vehicle center divider 5 southbound after La Paz Road. And that is traffic on The Answer.
5: 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Breaking news.
6: A 36-year-old man from Orange County has been charged with the brutal killing of his mother. The story from Sharon Rudin.
7: Last week, police were called to a home in Laguna Beach by the grandmother of 36-year-old Safford Wolfson. She found him covered in blood before discovering his 61-year-old mother, Angela Caprioli, who was visiting from Maine. KTLA reports her face and neck were covered with severe injuries, and she was pronounced dead at the scene. Wolfson was arrested 3 days later. On Monday, he was formally charged with murder with a sentencing enhancement for the personal use of a deadly weapon, a hammer, and is being held in lieu of $1 million bail. If convicted on all charges, Wolfson faces a maximum sentence of 26 years to life in state prison. I'm Sharon Reardon.
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8: The annual event aims to foster and promote police and community partnerships. With origins going back to the 1970s, the event has been marked on the first Tuesday in August since 1984. Events are usually organized around the country, including block watches, festivals, or even small cookouts. I'm Mark Mayfield.
6: Now here's National Weather Service meteorologist Andrew Rourke with your answer weather forecast.
9: Look for mostly sunny skies today. High temperatures today will be a little cooler than they have been. The beaches will be in the lower to mid 70s. The rest of the coasts will be in the mid to upper 80s, while the valleys come in the 90s with no triple digit heat forecast for today.
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0: Hey guys, it's Jennifer Horn. 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

0: God's country. We see you, early risers. Welcome to the 6 o'clock club on The Morning Answer.
1: Here we are. Thanks for joining us. Tuesday edition. It's July 28th, 53 minutes past the hour. I'm Jennifer Horn. Right now we are watching the remains of Senator Lindsey Graham returning to the Capitol for the last time. These are moments are always touching. His flag-draped coffin being carried in to the Capitol Rotunda, where there will be a ceremony today. We don't know much about it. They've been keeping it very private. This is not an instance where he's going to be laying in state. There's none of that. But we are keeping an eye on the coverage. This afternoon, there will be a funeral for Lindsey Graham as well. President Trump is expected to speak. But joining us right now with the focus on the local issues going on in California, our friend Riverside County Sheriff Chad Bianco is here. You can give him a follow at Chad Bianco. And Sheriff, good morning to you.
2: Good morning. Hope you're doing well.
1: I am. It's always, you know, it's so silly because, you know, Lindsey Graham, not always 100% on board with some of the things that he did. Of course, who are we 100% on board with? I mean, I think that's probably a silly comment. But ultimately, at the end of the day, when you look and see that he didn't leave this planet a rich man. He seemed to do the right thing. He showed up for work. He seemed to enjoy his work. He put that first. I mean, you look at a life like that and you go, you know, good job. Good job to the center. It's hard to watch these moments where somebody that you're so used to seeing on your TV set, even though you may not know him personally, is gone. And I don't know. You watch in public life, these kinds of things happen all the time. It's kind of touching to watch as this unfolds today.
2: Yeah, it is. I mean, you said that very, very well. He, just because you didn't agree with everything he said doesn't mean that he wasn't looking out for the best interests of the people that elected him. He was elected for a long time. He obviously was liked by the people there. And we don't agree with ourselves all the time.
1: I know. So, I was going to say, I fight myself in the mirror most of the time.
2: I know. And that's really the sad part, that we are where we've found ourselves in politics, is because you have to hate somebody that doesn't have the same party as you. And you're only differing on 5%, 10% of the things, unless you're talking, you know, you want to be the U.S. a socialist or something. But it's sad because he did dedicate a lot of time to the country, and he was a good man.
1: Yeah.
2: And I'm torn on days like this because I definitely feel sorry for him, his family and friends and the people that he represented. And then it makes me mad when I see people that just can't feel compassion for a human being that dedicated his life to service instead of, you know,
1: jokes and everything that came out on social media right after he died. It's just, I don't know. I think people have lost their humanity is what we get into, Sheriff. And you probably see it so much, and your deputies run into this a lot. There are so many great people on the planet, but sadly, the ones that dominate the space sometimes in our brains and, of course, in the news cycle are the ones who kind of are the ickiest, you know, that don't seem to have that sense of compassion. And I think it's also another great point that you make, that we've become so divided that instead of remembering that people are people, if they don't line up with us perfectly, we have to hate them. That's what we're being taught, I think, by a lot of our elected officials, including, and here's a perfect example, watch this for a transition, Javier Becerra, who has now decided, he and Rob Bonta, your buddy, I know you like him too, Sheriff, he's a favorite. These two have decided they're going to kill California's push for voter ID, even though 70% of California wants it, not just Republicans, not just independents, Democrats. Most people believe in voter ID, and that's going to be on the ballot, Prop 39. They're now calling it, like, Stop Immigrants from Voting. That's the new Stop Immigrants from Voting Act.
2: Americans.
1: I mean, yes.
2: It's Stop Citizens from Voting.
1: It's so crazy. A new campaign committee has been formed. No on 39. Block Trump's election rigging. It's no wonder this guy is dodging bullets all the time with how they frame this. Like, Trump is going in to try to rig elections in California. If anything, he's the one who's actually been working, like you, to keep our elections safe.
2: Yeah, Jen, I'm going to tell you, this is the problem with where we are in politics. People don't get involved enough. They read the last thing they read, and it's a little headline because they don't want to take the time to invest into our future. They read some stupid little headline from the political party that they follow. And this is where we are in California, and I wish there was a nice way of saying this. For all of you Democrats out there, if you are voting for Democrat, in this election, you are voting for the destruction of California. The people that are there making these rules are not Democrats. They are doing bad things. And this is the perfect corruption of what has been in California, and it goes back to Kamala Harris. She absolutely lied on the ballot and got us to vote for Prop 47.
1: Yeah.
2: And now they are doing it again. Rob Bonta is just as bad or worse. I'm going to say he is worse than Kamala Harris as an attorney general. But they are lying to the public in order to get to convince you, trick you to vote for something that they want that we as Californians do not.
1: And you're going to be, I really value what you say here, Sheriff, because you've had an up close and personal view as to what the system is like in California. And so you know going into this election that this has a ton of support, much like we saw Prop 50 had a lot of support, 70% support from the whole state. But you also have
2: 80% in some places. Some counties are
1: amazing.
2: 80%.
1: But you've got the unions pushing hard here, Sheriff, and they're the machine, the environmentalists, the unions, all of these special interests, they're the machine in this state. They're going to be pushing hard against it. Where do you think this lies? And if so, I mean, if we can even get it passed, look what's happened to Prop 50. It's been neutered because they won't do any funding for it.
2: We're no longer Democrat and Republican in California. We are free or we are socialist, and the people in charge are absolute big government socialists that they want to control our lives. Democrats have to stop supporting them. They are no longer voting for men and women of character. Becerra, I'm telling you, as a law enforcement person, that my life is about integrity. Becerra and Bonta are absolute frauds. They are complete pathological liars. They will do anything for their ideological agenda. And Republicans, the bottom line, Republicans and independents, if you stay home again, you are going to be stuck with those two people, because it's the people who are staying home, 60% of the state that stays home, you are the cause of California going downhill, because you are the majority and you are staying home because you're too lazy to go vote. And we're stuck with these people who have no character, no integrity. They're just completely dishonest, lying people that lie constantly. And we have unfortunately put them in the highest levels of California government.
1: Yeah, this is why, no matter what, first, you just got to get out there. I know, Sheriff, this has been your big initiative, is to get people who are not voting to vote, because we can't win elections if these people continue to stay home. That's number one. Getting voter ID on the ballot, that has to be number two, because we have to protect, we have to end this mail-in scam. It may be legal, but there are a lot of things you probably run into that you can say are legal that really just don't feel right, Sheriff. They don't feel like they should be legal. And this is one of them. And so we have to, if we ever want to get just some kind of change or momentum in California, these are the first two things that we have to do. And then number three is we have to start voting these Democrats out, because they're the ones who think that they have uncontrolled power. And forget No Kings rallies. These people are running California like they are the kings and that the rest of us don't matter.
2: Yeah, it's absolutely right, Jen. And I'm going to make it a little personal, just because this is what I've been working on for the last month, because my county is going to be destroyed.
1: Mm-hmm.
2: I have a county government that is now ideologically lost, and they are giving 50% of their budget, $5 billion to social service programs. And they are cutting my budget. They are going to decimate the deputy sheriffs in Riverside County. And it's because of an ideological agenda that has infected government, because we're not paying attention to who we vote for. And it absolutely has to stop. We have to start voting for men and women with character who actually care about the communities that they represent, and stop with all of this giving free stuff to people, house loans, you know, free education.
1: Doesn't work.
2: And we're separating the classes of who we give it free to. Why don't my kids get free stuff? Why only illegal aliens' kids?
1: Mm-hmm.
2: If you break the law and come into Riverside County, your kids get free everything. You get free everything. But I have to work and give my taxpayer dollars, excessive taxpayer dollars, to be spent horribly. And we've been letting it go for a long time in California. And this is the time to realize these people are corrupt and they have their own agenda going on that doesn't represent the best interests of my life and my family's life and my business's life. And we've got to start making some changes.
1: Yeah. We have to, and it's all up to us. We always talk about broadly. I mean, it's not Sheriff Bianco. It's not Steve Hilton. It's not going to be Sonia Shaw that is able to change this all themselves by going into California and just shaking it up. It's going to take each and every one of us to march along. And so that means you got to start voting for Republican candidates. You have to make sure that your friends, because we know all of you listening to this show probably vote in almost every election, but you got to talk to your friends. You cannot be afraid anymore. Get them to vote, drive them if you have to, fill out their ballots with them and drop them off. Ballot harvesting, perfectly legal. Again, it's one of those things that doesn't feel right, Sheriff, but it's legal. Might as well do it. Right?
2: It is, and just because it's legal doesn't mean it's right.
1: Yeah.
2: So we have to do the right thing. What we really need is the entire state of California listening to Jen in the mornings. Then we're going to be okay.
1: All right, let's do that. Let's just get everybody a big Bluetooth speaker and we'll just blow it at them, all right?
2: Yes.
1: Sheriff Chad Bianco, thanks so much for being with us. Give him a follow at Chad Bianco, and he joins us each week here on the program. Sheriff, have a great week.
2: You too, Jen. Thank you.
1: All right, guys, as we continue, Capitol ceremony for Senator Lindsey Graham is getting underway. We will give you some of the latest on that in moments, plus a lawsuit to fight back against the change to title and summary on California's effort for voter ID and your chance to win tickets for town hall. All next as your Tuesday Morning Answer continues. Oops, it's 7:04. Portions of the following are pre-recorded.
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5: During the War for Independence, General George Washington, the man we refer to today as the father of our country, led American troops through military defeat after defeat. And in the bitter winter of 1777, he wrote this somber note to a friend in Philadelphia. Quote, "You might have tracked our army from White Marsh to Valley Forge by the blood on their feet," end of quote. Many soldiers continued to march through the deep snows of Pennsylvania without shoes. Others suffered from disease, hunger, and freezing conditions. Nearly 2,000 of Washington's men died, yet George Washington did not lose faith. Amid the hardship, loss, and uncertainty of Valley Forge, he turned to God in prayer. At a time when our nation once again faces division and uncertainty, may we follow Washington's example, kneeling humbly, praying faithfully, and asking God to guide the future of America.
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1: We've been seeing it in the primary season. Socialists winning Democratic primaries, candidates from the far left. And look at this here. Among Democrats, this is that Fox poll, a majority have a favorable view of socialism. Step outside the Democratic Party, it's a totally different world. Look at independence, socialism, deeply unpopular there. So is that a vulnerability for Democrats that would keep them from capitalizing on Trump's obvious weaknesses here?
0: It's The Morning Answer with Jennifer Horn.
2: It sure is. We thank you for joining us. It is Tuesday, July 28th, 8 minutes past the hour. And we appreciate you joining us. Lots to talk about today. Right now,
0: The Answer. Breaking news.
2: The Capitol ceremony honoring Senator Lindsey Graham is underway. Senator Graham's remains in a flag-draped coffin in the center of the Capitol Rotunda on Capitol Hill. Lots of people in attendance, including Benjamin Netanyahu and Volodymyr Zelensky in town in Washington, D.C. for his funeral this afternoon. This is not the formal ceremony. This is just for Capitol Hill staffers and, of course, his colleagues in the Senate. Right now, they are doing their opening prayers. We will keep you posted as to what happens next during this ceremony at the Capitol. But certainly a really moving image. Lindsey Graham, his remains in the center of the rotunda, and all of his colleagues from the Senate, from the House that are gathered around, standing around him to pay tribute to the senator for the last time. So we'll keep you posted on that. We are also giving away tickets to Town Hall 2026. September 26th. It starts with Answer Fest, guys. This is a free event for the community, 10 to 12. And then you don't need a ticket for that. You can just come. It's going to be like a festival with food trucks and booths and all kinds of fun stuff. That's a tough word for me to say. Can you say booth? Booth? Booth? It's one of those TH words. Dan, can you say booth into the microphone, please? Just for fun. Humor me.
3: Can I say what? Sorry?
2: Booth.
3: Booth.
2: Booth.
3: Booth.
2: Do you like to go to lots of carnival booths?
3: I do like a good booth.
2: Okay, I just...
3: Many different booths.
2: Would you like a table or a booth?
3: I'm absolutely a booth person.
2: Now, I know.
3: To a restaurant.
2: There's at least one of you in your car right now saying booth. I know it. I can feel your vibe. I can feel it. All right. So if you would like to join us for Town Hall, we've got Answer Fest from 10 to 12. We've got our main event, Town Hall 12 to about 4 o'clock. And we've got our VIP lunch opportunities with Nick Shirley and Adam Carolla, our VIP meet and greet. Guys, we had a big meeting yesterday. If you don't have your tickets, I'm going to tell you want to get on that this week. 870.info, am870.info, am590.info. That's where you want to go to purchase your tickets now. We are also giving away tickets, a pair per hour, every single day this week on The Morning Answer. So make sure you're listening. Your chance to win tickets this hour coming up in moments. We will keep you posted. All right. The effort to rename the Voter ID Initiative, Proposition 39, which Carl DeMaio, Reform California, maybe all of you worked very hard to get this on the ballot. Well, Democrats are trying to put their little hands in it. They are tinkering, and they are trying desperately to change the name to scare people out of voting for this. Assemblyman David Tongiapa, a friend of ours here on the program, released a video about the lawsuit filed on behalf of Republicans to push back on this. Take a listen.
4: Rob Bonta, we will see you in court after he has decided to manipulate and rig the November election and change the title and summary of our voter ID initiative in the middle of an election season. We are going to take him to court to make sure that we fight because we believe that he has usurped his constitutional duties. And now we've got to give a lot of credit to Assemblymember Carl DeMaio for not only getting voter ID on the ballot, but also taking him to court to make sure that we hold the standard here. When you think about it, what's happening in this state, we call it cheating fair and square. They have a supermajority. They are changing the laws, and those in power today are manipulating and using those laws to corrupt this entire system, and we are done with it. And we need you to be done with it because California is worth fighting for. This is the richest state and the richest country in the history of the world. I'm here in Southern California, enjoying. I've got the Hollywood sign behind me. And I think about all the blessings that I've had with this state, and it's why we fight every single day. So if you want to fight for a better California, for the future of California, for your kids and your grandkids, for the same California and opportunity that you had when you first moved here or you were born here, We need you to be involved. We need you to call out corruption, share, like, comment, and tell everybody to get involved with this voter ID initiative.
2: 855-785-8255. Does David have like a voice that could be used on the Calm app? Because I feel like he calms me down when I'm all upset about voter ID. Do you listen to that voice, Dan? He's got a very soothing tone. Like, even when you're ticked off about Rob Bonta and Javier Becerra, you can listen to David, and all of a sudden it's like, oh.
4: Rob Bonta, we will see you in court.
2: Yeah. I mean, he's saying, you know, tough things, but I just feel like he relaxes me a little bit. I'm a voice person. What am I supposed to say? I don't know. You get what I'm talking about, Dan? He's got kind of those calming vibes.
3: Yeah, it's all about the delivery.
2: 855-785-8255. So David Tongiapa, Carl DeMaio, all doing their best to try to fight back on our behalf to honestly present to voters in California what Proposition 39 is really about. It is not what the new campaign committee formed by Democrats is trying to tell us. Their new committee name is No on 39, Block Trump's Election Rigging. That's not it. It simply requires that you show a government-issued ID to vote in the state. How should that be controversial? 855-785-8255. Uncle Roger in Los Angeles. Hey, Raj.
5: Hello there. Good morning.
2: Hi.
5: How are you?
2: Good morning.
5: Congratulations on your Fox News presentation over the weekend with Trace Gallagher.
2: Thank you.
5: Very, very good.
2: Thank you very much.
6: Yeah.
2: I appreciate that.
5: Yeah.
2: So, thinking I'm going to get an Emmy. Do you think, Raj? I'm going to get an Emmy, I'm pretty sure, for guest appearance on a new show.
5: Oh, yeah, absolutely. There's a Marconi Award in your
2: Please.
5: Future.
2: I've already got my shelf cleared off. All I have to do is just stack up the awards. They're going to be coming in. Coming in. I might have to move my No Mojo Trump 2024 cup, though. So I may have to move that out of the way for the Marconi. But go ahead, Uncle Roger, because we only have a second here. Go ahead.
5: Oh, really? Oh, no. Should I just come back for the next segment?
2: No, because we have lots of guests. So I was trying to be kind to get you in so you wouldn't have to wait for hours.
5: Okay, really quickly. Has anybody ever taken a look at the savvy crack squad of motivated personnel running our city? It consists of Hugo Soto Martinez, Isabel Jurado, who has a bad case of narcolepsy. She's been known to fall asleep in council chambers. When she was confronted by it, she said, "This isn't probably the first time that I've done it, and it won't be the last." Mm-hmm. And then the grand poobah of them all, Nisia Rahman, who could very well be our next mayor. That doesn't send chills down your spine.
2: Sure does.
5: I don't know what will. She has such a nonchalant attitude while the city crumbles, falls apart in an apocalyptic hellscape, and she's just so blasé about it. These are the same people who advocate for cutting corners in our police department and would rather create an unarmed civilian force to deal with these things. Hey, Nisia, look, there's a junkie wielding a machete. It's okay. We'll send the unarmed police for it. It's okay. We're creating a homeless initiative. We have a budget for that. $600 million. We've already created 3 homes with that money. And before you start saying what happened with the rest of the money, before you say NGOs, maybe we ought to take a look at where Nisia Rahman lives. She lives in a beautiful neighborhood.
2: That's right.
5: In a multi-million-dollar home. Probably has a Cartier bracelet, which she probably doesn't wear in public. She probably orders salads from those hoity-toity places with some sort of dressing you can't pronounce, like Chipotle.
2: Well, we love you. We love you, Mark Levin, Roger, Uncle Roger. We love you. We're up against a break. Hoity-toity Chipotle. That's great. All right, as we continue, the man who knows how to say Chipotle, Mike Netter, joins us as your Tuesday Morning Answer continues at 7:17.
0: Stuck in traffic? We've got the answer.
7: Good morning. We start in Winnetka with a closure due to police activity. This is Parthenia Street eastbound between Lurline Avenue and Madison. That's east and westbound. Mid-City stall, second lane from the left block, 10 westbound before La Cienega Boulevard. A 16-minute delay on Sun Valley. Accident, left lane blocked, 5 southbound before Penrose Street. A 9-minute delay, 13 to get through. And that is traffic on The Answer.
0: 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Breaking news.
7: A massive magnitude 7.1 earthquake has struck southwest Japan. U.S. Geological Survey reports the quake struck just before 4:30 local time. Tsunami advisories have been lifted for coastal areas in the region. Japan's prime minister had warned residents to stay away from the coastline as thousands of people had been told to evacuate. At least 50 people had been reported injured, and some buildings and bridges had collapsed. Some 45,000 customers were without power. California lawmakers are considering a bill that would let abuse victims use trauma as a legal defense for violent crimes. Here's Tammy Trujillo.
6: It would apply to domestic abuse victims facing criminal charges, with the exception of most murder cases. This is the fourth straight year the legislation's been introduced after three previous unsuccessful attempts. It's opposed by police and prosecutors. Advocates say it would benefit survivors of human trafficking, an intimate partner, or sexual violence. Those already convicted of violent crimes would also be able to petition a judge to vacate their convictions, citing past trauma. I'm Tammy Trujillo.
7: Now here's National Weather Service meteorologist Andrew Rourke with your Answer weather forecast.
8: Look for another mostly sunny day. Just low clouds in the LAX Long Beach area. High temperatures will be a little cooler than they have been. Look for highs lower to mid-70s at the beaches, 80s for the rest of the coasts, and 90s in the valleys.
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1: Yeah, he's a real snake. 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
2: Thanks for joining us. That is Vera. She always gets it right. Listener Vera, you are, you know, 100% on it. Thanks so much for the phone call. And by the way, you can call here anytime, 855-785-8255. But if you want to leave us a message, you can take this number with you 24 hours a day, 7 days a week. And you go, oh, I got to tell Jen. I got to tell Dan. I got to tell Radar, new guy Eric, all about what's going on. 877-590-5843. So if you see something, you want to be a roving reporter for the Morning Answer, you can take that number and leave us a message, 877-590-5843. All right, joining us right now, I'm so excited to welcome back to the program my friend Mike Netter is here. He is a candidate for State Senate here in California, District number 22. You can give him a follow at Netter Mike. And more information, by the way, on his candidacy, especially if you're in Senate District 22 at netter.vote. Mike Netter, good morning to you.
3: It's great to be here. It really is. And I always walk the line every time I get on any of these shows, especially yours, between excited and ticked off because there is literally so much to absorb.
2: You know, that's how I live my life, actually. It's a fine line the older you get, I notice.
3: No, not to even break in on your rhythm this morning, but at your news break. And by the way, for everybody out there, there are a lot of races, but you've got to understand how important the state Senate is. And you kind of gave me a great lead-in.
2: Good.
3: When the legislature this morning is proposing, well, if you had some childhood trauma, some murder might be okay. Now, I really want you to think about that,
2: yeah.
3: Okay? Some murder. Where did we cross the line that any murder is okay? And they're literally, I mean, this came on right at your news break. And you're like, look, we've all had bad days. Things happen. That doesn't justify killing somebody.
2: Yeah.
3: And the reality is out there is, look, everybody, one of the most important things you're going to vote for is your state assembly and state senate. And what we call the undervote, Jennifer, mm-hmm. which means I voted for governor. I'm done. Let's go to lunch.
2: Yeah,
3: no,
2: I know.
3: You have to vote for these state offices.
2: They're That's more important.
3: The laws are made.
2: Truly, they're more important because they impact your daily life. I mean, think about this. And Mike, you'll tell me the state Senate is not that far off from losing the supermajority. What is it? Four? Do we need four people to break?
3: It's. Well, I'm sorry to interrupt again. Well, not really, but I'm trying to be polite at your show. So, okay, look, the magic number is 11. What is that number? That number 11 is we need 7 assembly seats mm-hmm. and 4 state senate seats to break the supermajority. And everybody out there, you really have to understand, this is how the Democrats have put an ironclad rule on the state. And how's it working out for you?
2: Not great. And, you know, I love that the Senate is toying with the idea of vigilante justice, because, you know, if certain people were to throw this idea out about an eye for an eye, oh, boy, we would be vilified like crazy. But I guess if you have trauma and you're a certain kind of person, maybe you can get away with murder, because clearly people are in the state. So let's jump into voter ID, Mike. And I want to hear it. We'll drill down into your race here in just a second. But another big story out of Sacramento is Rob Bonta's attempt to try to trick voters. And this seems to be what they love to do here. Not the first time. The gas tax that you worked on, just ridiculous. Instead of calling it what it is, which is a voter ID initiative, they want it to be like the Stop Everybody From Voting Act. And we hate Trump. I think they added that in there. So do you think that this legal fight that now Republicans are taking to Democrats will make a bit of difference? Or are we just going to have to go into education mode and start telling people what this is really about?
3: Let's say I think it needs to be both. Yeah. The idea of the legal fight, here's the reality, everybody. We have an election coming up, come expletive or high water in November. Legal fights, as we know with Prop 50, have been involved, take a while. The flip side of the coin is, thanks to shows like yours, the conservative movement, everybody out there, use your voice and spread it. A legal fight does bring publicity. So, education comes alone from the fact that hopefully, well, I don't know, the mainstream press might, but they will cover this, making people aware to take a closer look at it. They're going to do everything they can to stop voter ID, to stop legitimacy in elections, to try to beat, say, Prop 13 because they want to raise your taxes. Mm-hmm. Look, everyone out there, okay? Great. We in the media will do our job. You're going to do your job every day. Carl DeMaio, God bless him, is going to sue for it. But it's up to you as an individual to make sure that you vote on those propositions and vote the way which will get us voter ID. I'm still trying to figure out what's really wrong with making sure a voter is legit.
2: Right.
3: And they really don't have a good argument against it. It really shows how legit our argument is. That they're literally down, as we put it in, I guess, in grade school, calling us names. We're just going to change the ballot initiative. That's really what you've sunk to. But the reality is, most people, like, you aren't even aware there is a state senate. Okay, mm-hmm. That was the biggest surprise to everybody. You're running for what? There's a state senate? Okay, that this initiative is on the ballot. I say this all the time. I said this on your show. We have to make more people aware of what's going on. What's wrong with voter ID? You need ID for a million things. This has gone over a million times around a million different ways, right? But, again, let's go back to one of the biggest problems. And, again, I would apologize for interrupting your flow, but let's cut through it. Nobody in California government, from the governor to the assembly to the Senate, is standing up to Rob Bonta and saying, hey, don't do this. He does this because he can get away with it.
2: Mm-hmm. That's right. Nobody's pushing back. And I don't want to run out of time here, but we have to push back. Obviously, Mike Netter, you've been doing that for a long time. For people that don't know, the successful qualification, obviously not a successful recall of Gavin Newsom. I think many of us are still smarting from that. But the successful initiation, getting that to the voters, came from Mike Netter. And Mike knows how the state works. He's running for state senate. This election, for people who don't know, Senate District 22, tell the people the communities that you're serving and how they can support you. Because, oh boy, let me just tell you something. I want to see Steve Hilton become governor. I would love to see Mike Netter waltz his rear end into that Senate and just start shaking it up. We need you up there, well, my friend.
3: Before we run out, I appreciate that. Before we run out of time, let me make it simple. It's netter.vote.
2: Easy.
3: That's the punctuation, not the word, okay?
2: Mm-hmm. Yep.
3: For everyone out there, went to public school. And what I need is this. I need your vote, but I also need your voice. Start spreading the word. Social media, at Netter Mike. Go to the Facebook groups. It's got Ontario, Pomona, the Pomona Valley. It is a million people, and what you can do today. Look, I need your money, but more importantly, I need your voice. Mm-hmm. Spread the word. There's an election happening, that the state senate is very important. Vote for me in 22, netter.vote.
2: I like it. Netter for 22 and 26. Oh, wait, that's a little confusing, but I think I like it anyway. All right, so State Senate District 22, if you're in those communities that Mike mentioned, look for Mike Netter's name on your ballot. And guys, this is what I say every single day. You are a walking billboard. Start taking articles. Start sharing posts from Mike Netter. Even if you think no one's looking at your social media, it makes a difference. Start spreading the word. Talk to people and tell them we need change in the California State Senate. Mike Netter is your guy in State Senate 22. Always has my endorsement. You can follow him at Netter Mike. And again, you can volunteer, you can donate, you can connect with the campaign, netter.vote. And Mike Netter, come back again so we can spend some more time talking about these big issues.
3: I look forward

0: someone to blame. And I like Gavin Newsom. Mike Netter, thanks so much. Netter.vote is the website. As we continue, the Trump MAGA Minute happens next as your Tuesday Morning Answer continues at 7:33.
1: Stuck in traffic? We've got the answer.
2: Good morning. We start in Pico Rivera with an accident. Right shoulder 605 southbound before Washington Boulevard. That is delaying you 3 minutes. Slow traffic from Mona Boulevard. Two vehicles, no injuries. East LA got an accident. Right shoulder 710 northbound before the 5. A 5 minute delay there. Slow traffic from Imperial Highway. Carson got a disabled vehicle. Left lane blocked 405 northbound after the 110. A 4 minute delay. 10 minutes to get through. And that's traffic on The Answer.
1: 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Breaking news.
2: Singer David will go on trial for murder. Mark Mayfield has details.
3: The singer, whose real name is David Burke, is accused of murdering 14-year-old Celeste Rivas Hernandez. After a week-long preliminary hearing wrapped in Los Angeles yesterday, a judge ruled there is enough evidence for him to stand trial. Last year, her remains were found in the trunk of Burke's Tesla as it was being held at a tow yard in Hollywood. Prosecutors say Burke met the teen on social media and had a sexual relationship with her for years. They claim he killed her after she threatened to expose their relationship and ruin his music career. I'm Mark Mayfield.
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4: Nobody wants a speeding ticket, but statistically speaking, it's probably your turn to get one. Insurance sites say there are 41 million speeding tickets handed out in the U.S. every year. That averages out to about one ticket per driver every 10 years. According to MarketWatch, you're more likely to get one on the drive home. They say fatigue sets in and you become a sloppy driver. I'm Bree Tennis.
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5: Look for mostly sunny skies today. High temperatures today will be a little cooler. The beaches will be in the lower to mid 70s. The rest of the coasts will be in the mid to upper 80s, while the valleys come in the 90s with no triple-digit heat forecast for today.
2: 68 degrees downtown L.A., 68 in Anaheim. 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
9: During the War for Independence, General George Washington, the man we refer to today as the father of our country, led American troops through military defeat after defeat. And in the bitter winter of 1777, he wrote this somber note to a friend in Philadelphia. Quote, "You might have tracked our army from White Marsh to Valley Forge by the blood on their feet," end of quote. Many soldiers continued to march through the deep snows of Pennsylvania without shoes. Others suffered from disease, hunger, and freezing conditions. Nearly 2,000 of Washington's men died. Yet George Washington did not lose faith. Amid the hardship, loss, and uncertainty of Valley Forge, he turned to God in prayer. At a time when our nation once again faces division and uncertainty, may we follow Washington's example, kneeling humbly, praying faithfully, and asking God to guide the future of America.
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1: Here we are. Thanks for joining us. It is Tuesday, July 28th, 38 minutes past the hour. I'm Jennifer Horn, and just to make it fun, caller number one right now wins tickets to Town Hall 2026. Hurry, hurry, hurry, hurry, hurry. Caller number one. Usually we do number six, number eight, number nine. But you know what? First one in, early bird gets the worm. You win tickets to Town Hall 2026. Nick Shirley, Adam Carolla, Alex Marlowe, Mike Gallagher, Larry O'Connor, Larry Elder, and Steve Hilton all together, plus a new announcement. Three more names, including a conservative influencer with over a million followers, which we are going to add to the mix this Friday at 7:22. So, caller number one. Lucky you. I know. We already have our winner. I'll tell you who it is here in just moments, but first, the Trump MAGA Minute.
2: America grande, ultra best.
0: This is the Trump MAGA Minute.
2: And earlier today, I signed Senator Bill Hagerty's Genius Act, and he named it after me, and I was really happy. Thank you very much. That's why I liked it. I pushed very hard because of that.
3: Make America great again.
1: All right. In the Trump MAGA Minute, well, let's start with something a little bit somber. Of course, the president was out speaking yesterday, but today, just a few moments ago, the vice president, J.D. Vance, spoke at funeral services for Senator Lindsey Graham. There is a tribute going on in the Capitol Rotunda right now for Senator Graham. His remains, arriving and leaving the Capitol for the last time today. He died on July 11th at the age of 71. And a couple of different events to tell you about. The services in D.C. honoring Graham's service in the Air Force and includes this special ceremony that is happening right now, including the Air Force Band performing right now, Shenandoah. They've been performing throughout this ceremony. President Trump is going to be scheduled to deliver remarks later this afternoon during the official funeral service at the Washington National Cathedral. J.D. Vance and Majority Leader in the Senate, John Thune, delivered remarks just moments ago at the U.S. Capitol. So 2 days of services. Today is the first of two. Tomorrow, he will be honored in his home state of South Carolina with a procession at the State House and a private burial. Let's jump in to the Vice President, who, again, spoke about 15 minutes ago at the memorial for Senator Lindsey Graham.
4: First to Darlene and to the Graham family, all of you. I know you loved Lindsey and were proud of him, and he was proud of you, and I'm very, very sorry. It's good to see you all here among his friends and his colleagues, and I also, of course, have to issue my condolences to them. I know so many of you loved Lindsey like I did. So many of you argued with Lindsey, laughed with Lindsey, relied on Lindsey. And I also, of course, want to give condolences to a group of people you sometimes don't hear as often mentioned in the same breath, but I know who loved him, which is his staff. I know all of you worked for him for a long time. Many of you worked for him for longer than, you know, I've been in public service, certainly longer. Some of you even than I've been graduated from high school. Don't mean to age any of you. But what a testament to a man that he has so much loyal and devoted staff. I think that's the first thing I want to tell about Lindsey Graham. I want to tell some stories, but I also want to make an observation, which is that Lindsey Graham loved people from all walks of life, I think in part because of the way that he grew up, because of the fact that he wasn't handed everything. He was fascinated in everybody. He was fascinated in the wait staff in the Senate dining room. He was fascinated in the people who made the food. He was fascinated in the lowest staffer who had been hired 3 days earlier. He was fascinated by, of course, the very leadership of our country. And I think he was fascinated in people because he loved people and he was interested in them. He was the kind of guy who would walk into the Senate. And when he walked into the Senate, this was a guy who couldn't have stood more than 5'6" or 5'7", but he'd swashbuckle in with his jacket open like he was 6'5". He had an attitude to him, and it's one of the reasons why Lindsey Graham was Lindsey Graham. But he would walk into the United States Senate, and he would slap you on the back. He would greet the person who served his food. He treated everybody the same because he was fascinated and he loved every single person in this chamber. And that's a great testament to the man.
1: That is J.D. Vance, the vice president, just moments ago talking about Lindsey Graham, who, of course, has served this country for decades in the United States Senate. Yesterday, because it is the Trump MAGA Minute, we'll squeeze in one from the president. Speaking of the Senate, talking about his relationship with the majority leader, John Thune, who also spoke moments ago, John Thune, about Lindsey Graham moments ago. But, of course, the president saying, hey, John, we need to get this Save America Act done.
3: Mr. President, you put out a Truth Social this morning about Leader John Thune.
5: Yep.
3: What's your relationship like with the Senate?
5: It's fine. It's fine. He's got to get his job done. It's fine. I have a good relationship with John Thune. He's just got to get his job done. You got to get the Save America Act passed. Or better than that would be the filibuster. If you terminate the filibuster, everything happens. If you don't terminate the filibuster, only bad things will happen.
1: That was President Trump yesterday going to Michigan. He had a rally yesterday where he's trying to help the Republican Mike Rogers beat the socialist El Sayed in that Senate race. All right, our winner, caller number one, right off the bat, Scott in the High Desert. Scott, congratulations.
6: Hey, congratulations, Jen. I had a strategy for the week. If I was a lazy bum at work and just hung out by the radio all the time, I would eventually win.
1: And you did. All right, who are you most excited to see, Scott?
6: All right, thank you so much.
1: Who are you most excited to see?
6: Probably Larry Elder or Adam. Probably Larry and Adam.
1: I love it. Scott, thanks so much for the phone call. We appreciate you. Congratulations. Big winner. All right, you can win next hour at 855-785-8255. We'll tell you when to call. And if you don't want to just sit and wait, well, you can get your tickets. 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Nick Shirley, Adam Carolla, our headliners right now. 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
7: Stuck in traffic? We've got the answer.
8: Good morning. We start in Winnetka. We've got a closure due to police activity. This is a fatal crash. Parthenia Street east and westbound between Lurline Avenue and Mason Avenue. Meanwhile, in Torrance, got an object in the HOV lane, 405 northbound before Crenshaw Boulevard. It's a tire. Elysian Park, accident right shoulder, 110 northbound before Stadium Way. It's a hit-and-run injury crash. Pico Rivera, accident right shoulder, 605 southbound before Washington Boulevard. That's traffic on The Answer.
7: 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Breaking news.
8: A small plane that took off from John Wayne Airport in Santa Ana made an emergency landing on an Orange County beach after reporting engine trouble. The pilot says he and his nephew were on their way to a meeting in Los Angeles when the troubles began.
9: Very, very, very fortunate. Very fortunate. I could have been a lot lower. We could have been over a built-up area. We're trying to land on a little street with telephone poles. We were very lucky that we were near the beach.
8: Both were safe after their Piper PA-28 made the surprise landing at Huntington State Beach. The plane belonged to a nonprofit that protects seniors from fraud and abuse. Huntington State Beach is a two-mile-long protected beach in Orange County that's home to volleyball courts and protected spaces alike. Lifeguards throughout L.A. County had a busy weekend during the extreme heat. They reported that nearly 2,000 people were rescued from the ocean. Lifeguards also reported that more than 71,000 preventative actions, 500 medical aids, and 700 emergency vehicle responses reported. Now, here's National Weather Service meteorologist Andrew Rourke with your answer weather forecast.
10: Look for mostly sunny skies today. High temperatures today will be a little cooler. The beaches will be in the lower to mid-70s. The rest of the coasts will be in the mid to upper 80s, while the valleys come in the 90s with no triple-digit heat forecast for today.
8: 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Larry Marino on the answer. 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
1: Now all of that is changing because I placed historic tariffs on foreign producers and manufacturers, including a 25% tariff on foreign automobiles, something that no other president had the courage to ever do. He's a communist. He's a communist. Thank you. He's a communist. We're running against communists. Now, this is great.
0: It's the Morning Answer.
2: Here we are. Thanks for joining us. It is Tuesday, July 28th, 53 minutes past the hour. I'm Jennifer Horn. Happy to have you along. I hope your day is off to a really good start. How about that? And right now we are keeping eyes on the United States Capitol as a ceremony is underway. It looks like it's getting ready to conclude honoring the senator from South Carolina, Lindsey Graham. His official funeral in Washington, D.C. will be held later on today. In the meantime, joining us right now is my friend, our media mogul. I mean, he really is the guy. He's the guru. Well, I don't know if I should call you a mogul or not, but, you know, hey, we could go out to dinner and we could talk about that. Glenn Walker is here. You can find him on Channel 11, Channel 13, Glenn Walker Media on X. Glenn, good morning.
3: Good morning, Jennifer.
2: All right, so let's jump into a story locally. I haven't had a chance to touch on it. It was actually the story I was going to lead with today, but... As you know, certain stories come up and then all of a sudden your lead story bounces down a bit. But I think it's an important one. And that is the story about the LAPD. Chief Jim McDonald did an interview with the California Post that we are down a lot of officers, actually. And this is consistent with what's happening at the Sheriff's Department as well. Tell people the story here, Glenn, because this is important with all of these big events coming in. Oh, I don't know, just living in Los Angeles, it would be nice to have a fully functional police force.
3: Yeah, the numbers are pretty bad, but the fallout of that first. Gina Silva last night did a story on street takeovers, had this horrific video from the weekend of these two people, you know, a man and a woman got hit by one of those cars spinning out, which, you know, that's partially their fault. Well, they had a street takeover task force, and they have to disband that because they don't have enough officers. Right now in the LAPD, according to McDonald, 8,550 officers. They really need 12,500, so that's a shortage of almost 4,000.
2: Incredible.
3: They've had 200 retired since February. And what it works out to is that we now have currently about 2.2 officers for 1,000 residents in Los Angeles, second largest city in the country. That's not going to cut it.
2: It's not. And when you talk about these street takeovers, and I saw that story yesterday, they had actually put it in our prep, and I was like, well, this is kind of a visual story, much better to watch with you over on the news. But, you know, these things are happening everywhere. You're my friend. You've been to my dad's house. I left my dad's house the other day, and I was just on my normal, you know, routine back to my house. And I see this street. It's a pretty big, you know, big thoroughbred through the canyons, the foothills of the San Fernando Valley. Glenn, circles, black circles all over the place. I don't know who was out there the night before. But obviously prolific, where these guys are just coming in now to people's neighborhoods and taking over streets. It used to be like the bridges, and it used to be downtown L.A. Now they're coming into neighborhoods and acting a fool. This is insane. And the fact that we have to disband the enforcement branch of the LAPD that goes after these street takeovers because we don't have enough cops, that's a huge failure. And that's another problem Mayor Bass has to deal with as she's looking for reelection.
3: Yeah, and if she loses to Rahman,
2: forget it.
3: You know it's not going to get solved.
2: No.
3: I don't know if it's going to get solved with Bass, but it's definitely not going to get resolved with Nithya Raman if she's elected.
2: She at least knows. Here's the thing about Karen Bass. She knows she needs police and fire. She also knows it's probably not the most popular thing, but she does know that. Nithya Raman does not. I think she thinks that, like, safety monitors and neon vests are going to be the key to L.A. No, no, no. Pretty incredible. All right. So speaking of that and Nithya Raman, I laughed yesterday. I was watching the coverage of just all day yesterday. Fox News was talking about how the Democrat socialists are there and they have this woman who you've probably heard. What is she like? The co-chair of the DSA who's been talking about how they want to disband the Senate and they want to get rid of the Supreme Court and they want to get rid of ICE and they want to get rid of law enforcement. You name it. They are trying to, to just, I don't know, take apart everything that provides some structure for us. And I thought it was funny that they were actually like surprised by this, because we've seen it coming for a while, Glenn, but now it looks like the GOP is waking up, the conservative media is waking up to the real threat that the Democrats, socialists are posing, especially in a city like ours.
3: Well, you know, they've won, you know, they didn't do overall that well, you know, around the rest of the country, these other elections that socialist candidates were running, but they did well enough to make an impact. So it's almost like the GOP woke up. Senator Ted Cruz says, these, quote, these people are insane. House Speaker Mike Johnson, communism is no longer a far-fetched threat. It is here on our shores. And, you know, just their platform, drafting a new constitution, abolish the Senate, replace the president and the Supreme Court with leaders picked by Congress, allow all permanent U.S. residents to vote, and, of course, abolish borders and prisons. Mm. Now, that's insane. I mean, you got to agree with Senator Ted Cruz on that. But you know, I was excited because I actually got to report this last night.
2: They're actually talking about it.
3: Well, you know, I had a previous job where something like this would not be allowed to talk about, but we won't get into that.
2: But yeah. I love that you know what, though? That's actually very encouraging to me because... and again, we won't, you know, blow any whistles or reveal anything, but obviously media bias, much of it is not, it can happen when somebody says X, Y, Z, I think this, or they might offer an opinion, but the most dangerous form of media bias is in picking and choosing stories. I mean, ask the people who were bamboozled by the hiding of the Hunter Biden laptop story, or now the Fauci diary that a lot of the networks won't talk about, right? I mean, it's refreshing to know that you're able to at least talk about this stuff.
3: Yeah, boy, Fauci sure was starstruck by all the people that thought he was famous. People were honking at me and waving,
2: so
3: thank you, as I'm crossing the street. Oh, my God. But getting back to the DSA thing, let's keep in mind, we just listed all that stuff, abolish the Constitution, replace the president, et cetera, et cetera. Nithya Raman is a member of the same party.
2: You better believe it.
3: Karen Bass probably is. She just keeps it quiet on the down low.
2: Mm-hmm.
3: Do they believe the same thing?
2: I know Nithya does because she's published it, like getting taking back golf courses for homeless people. All right, we have 30 seconds, Glenn, but I do want to mention the story. Steve Hilton going pretty hard after Becerra about him losing the kids, which he said he didn't do. New reporting and a whistleblower says, oh, yeah, they lost kids and they handed them over to sex traffickers. Does Hilton get some traction here, speaking of media coverage?
3: Well, he did the media rounds yesterday, including on our newscast. I interviewed him last night along with Christine Devine. And, you know, the 130,000 migrant children that are still missing and unaccounted for, you know, Becerra was in charge of Health and Human Services. Of course, Becerra comes back and says, it's Trump's fault.
2: Yeah. Well, that's what they always say, right? All right, Glenn Walker.
3: Hilton should hammer it.
2: He really should. And actually, coming up next, we've got the audio from the whistleblower about these child abuse camps that were filled with migrant kids under the Biden administration. We'll go through that here in moments. But Glenn, thank you so much for joining us. Always love to catch up with you on some of this news that we're finally starting to hear about here in Los Angeles. That's refreshing. Glenn Walker Media is where you can follow him. You can check him out on Channel 11 and Channel 13. And he's with us every Tuesday. Glenn, thanks so much.
3: Thank you.
2: All right. The whistleblower blowing the whistle next as your Tuesday Morning Answer continues. It's 8 o'clock.
0: 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The Answer is the talk of Southern California with voices you can trust. The Morning Answer with Jennifer Horn, Alex Marlow, Scott Jennings, and Dennis Prager. KRLA AM 870. The Answer. Important information regarding the Italy Unfiltered Dream Vacation Sweepstakes and the Italy Unfiltered Group Tour scheduled for September 2026. Due to ongoing uncertainty surrounding overseas travel conditions and future international travel considerations, the Italy Unfiltered Tour has been canceled. As a result, the Italy Unfiltered Dream Vacation Sweepstakes has also been canceled and no prize will be awarded. We understand this may be disappointing and appreciate your interest and participation. Additional information regarding the cancellation is available on our station's website on the Contests and Sweepstakes page. The Italy Unfiltered Tour has been canceled. As a result, the Italy Unfiltered Dream Vacation Sweepstakes has also been canceled and no prize will be awarded. Thank you for your understanding and for being a valued member of our listening family.
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5: 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Adam Carolla, investigative journalist Nick Shirley, Steve Hilton, Larry O'Connor, Alex Marlowe, Mike Gallagher, and more. 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
1: I suppose it goes without saying, but it was the case that children were sent to sponsors who provided a fraudulent form of identification?
2: Yes. Yes. A lot of these things would have been avoided, but the fact that they weren't, it's heartbreaking to see that a child doesn't get to have his limb because he's lost it. It's heartbreaking to hear that a child is being forced to sleep with different men because the so-called aunt who was her sponsor is making her sleep with men. None of that would have happened if we would have protected these children. We failed.
0: It's The Morning Answer with Jennifer Horn.
3: Really incredible claims being made by a whistleblower coming out against then Health and Human Services Secretary Javier Becerra, who is part of the Biden administration. Remember, he has been accused of losing migrant children that were coming into this country willy-nilly. And I mean, you heard the horrific stories. And by the way, welcome into Tuesday. I'm Jennifer Horn. 5 minutes past the hour, we're keeping eyes on the Capitol ceremony honoring Senator Lindsey Graham. He's in the Capitol for the last time before a funeral in Washington, D.C. today and funeral services tomorrow in South Carolina, his home state. We're keeping an eye on that. We're also giving away tickets this hour to Town Hall 2026. So keep listening for your chance to win. This story is really, really a serious one. And you know me, my inclination is to always want to play blow the whistle. As if you're a listener to the show, we have a whistleblower. We like to be goofy and play blow the whistle, but I can't even do it for this story. It is so bad. And we were lied to, and we were lied to by this Biden administration over and over again. There are two things just hot on my mind today. Number one, people died, and they died alone, and people suffered, and a nation was shut down, and we went into economic collapse. We've changed the way we live our lives. How many of you just don't go out as much as you used to anymore because you're used to staying at home? Or how much did the movie industry suffer because we didn't go to the movies anymore? I laughed. I went to the Delicious Smokehouse buffet on Sunday morning. By the way, lots of fun if you ever do that. And it was a brunch. And not a buffet, but a brunch. And I said to my friend, I'm like, you know, buffets like this don't exist anymore because COVID killed them. COVID changed everything. It set our children back years, those who were in school at this time. It created even more of a reliance on social media and devices than on human contact and interaction. It was so bad. Our response was so bad. And it was led by Dr. Fauci, who apparently has a diary out that just talks about how he loved being a big superstar and all of his interactions with Barbara Streisand and Tyra Banks and Julia Roberts. And, oh, you know, this is a man who created the virus when he was told to stop. Then undercover went and gave money to keep continuing his testing through the National Institute of Health and the World Eco Health Alliance. And then he gets it into one and then it escapes. And then instead of just disappearing like you would do if you got caught doing something wrong, oh no, this guy doubles down. And he lied over and over again about what his role was. He shut everything down. He compelled states to shut down. He compelled Gavin Newsom to shut California down. Then he went under oath and said, I didn't do that. Nope, not me. Apparently, he had a cardiac event after he took the vaccine. Do you think he would have shared that with the class? Oh, no. So tomorrow, Dr. Fauci will be in front of Rand Paul, and I can't wait. I'm going to have our popcorn ready to go for tomorrow because we are going to pay attention deeply into what Fauci says. I don't think he can say much because if he lies, he's going to be in big trouble. And that's all this guy does. So that's one story. Then you've got Javier Becerra who said, I didn't lose any children when the border was wide open under Joe Biden. I didn't lose any kids. I didn't send them into abusive situations. Nope, that wasn't me. Well, guess what? We have a whistleblower who is talking all about exactly what happened. And you can remember these unaccompanied minors were used as shields for the cartel members to just come across Biden's border. Do you remember the rape trees? This is why we can't play the silly blow the whistle song. The rape trees were undergarments from children were just, you know, hung on cactuses in the desert. Some kids couldn't even scream anymore because they had been so tortured that their vocal cords gave out. Those stories from Joe Biden's administration. Javier Becerra should be ashamed of himself, but instead he is running for governor and he's probably going to win unless we get out there and do our part. Steve Hilton's trying. Steve Hilton is a great candidate. He'd be a great governor. And he's heard this story now from a whistleblower about the treatment of these migrant kids. You're not going to believe it. So take a listen.
1: What was the unaccompanied children program for those who are not familiar?
2: Migrant children that were crossing the borders that came unaccompanied with no parents were being sent to three different places here in California. When the minors came into the facilities, we would find out where they were going. They were detained there until whoever were claiming these kids were vetted. However, the vetting was not proper. So we were sending children to multiple addresses. We were sending children to the same addresses on multiple occasions. I mean, it was a complete joke.
3: Here's a little bit more. You're going to hear how they actually marked kids with Sharpies. That was their way of keeping track.
1: Could you explain what that vetting process was like?
2: They were coming with marks of Sharpie on their arms saying, I'm going to this address, or I am this age and I am going here. Please call. And then they would have a number. At times they knew, but then they didn't know. For instance, I'm going to see my Aunt Mary. But I've never seen my Aunt Mary. I've only met her through the phone, that type of thing. Then we would call the sponsor and say something like, hi, my name is so-and-so. Are you expecting a minor? And then we would give the name, and then they would say yes. Sometimes they didn't even know the name of the child. We would ask for their address. A lot of these people did not have proof. We still have no proof that the child went to that address because we couldn't do any follow-up or continue with the case or, you know, see welfare checks. We were not allowed to do that either. The checking of the IDs were none. We would get IDs that you can tell they had been falsified. These pictures were like selfie pictures. So we knew they were fake IDs. However, we had to take them. So I saw a lot of the fake IDs, the fake documentations, the fake birth certificates. I saw it all. I was telling them, hey, this ID looks fake. What I was told was, well, you're not a professional investigator. Your job is to reunify the child to the sponsor, not to investigate the sponsor of the minor.
1: I suppose it goes without saying, but it was the case that children were sent to sponsors who provided a fraudulent form of identification?
2: Yes. Yes. A lot of these things would have been avoided, but the fact that they weren't. It's heartbreaking to see that a child doesn't get to have his limb because he's lost it. It's heartbreaking to hear that a child is being forced to sleep with different men because the so-called aunt who was her sponsor is making her sleep with men. None of that would have happened if we would have protected these children. We failed.
3: Unbelievable. And she's right. An epic failure. And these children are suffering still today. The whistleblower confirming that Becerra dismantled vetting to speed up the release of migrant children. They didn't want to hold them in custody, probably because they were still, you know, stinging from the kids in cages stuff under the Obama administration. That would be my guess. So Ding Dong says, oh, we don't want to keep kids in cages. We're just going to vet them fast. We're going to just stop that vetting program and we'll just get them out of here. Get them out of here. Doesn't matter what happens to them. I'm sure that's what he thought. Kids were sent to sex traffickers, abusive workplaces, fake relatives. Constantly, she says, they were getting information that was false and they were just supposed to go with it. No questions. You're not a real investigator. Don't ask anything. Becerra lost 319,000 children, you guys. Not 319, not 3,100. 319,000 children. And half of them, 140,000, are still missing. This is inexcusable. This is the man that wants to be in charge of your children as governor of California. Are you going to tell your friends about this story? I hope so. Here's a little more.
2: I'll never forget her name, Grace. Oh, I was going to cry. Grace was 5 at the time when I met her, and she reminded me a lot of my daughter. I didn't know why she was crying, so I remember getting on the floor with her, sitting next to her, and asking her what was going on. And her response was, I haven't seen my sister. I miss my sister, and I don't know where she's at. Grace was 5. Older sister was 7. Both of them came together. When we were hired, we were told that the children that were coming in together as family would stay together. They weren't going to separate them. And so I asked where her sister was, and nobody could give me an answer. They said, well, we had to separate them because older children were abusing the younger children. Therefore, Grace hadn't seen her sister in a couple of days, and that's why she was in distress. Knowing that her sister went first, and then Grace left the facility because we didn't have the welfare check. I don't know if that child got to her destination. I don't know if they got to where they needed to go. So it's something that it still messes with you.
1: They did not leave the facility to the sponsor at the same time, and so they were still separated. And you don't know if, at this point in time, they've ever been
2: reconnected.
1: They could have gone to two separate places.
2: Exactly.
3: 140,000 children still remain separated from their families, from everything that they know. We don't even know where they are. 140,000 kids. 390,000 lost by Becerra. They were able to recover some, and that's what the Trump administration has been able to do. Excuse me, 319,000. That's what the Trump administration has been able to do, reconnecting those children. But 140,000 still missing, despite the best efforts of an administration that seems to prioritize this. 855-785-8255. Your thoughts on that? 855-785-8255. And is that a disqualifier for Javier Becerra? Joining us next, we will check in with supervisor candidate, Assemblywoman Diane Dixon joins us in just moments as your Tuesday Morning Answer continues. It's 8:15.
4: Stuck in traffic? We've got the answer.
5: Good morning. Still have a closure in Winnetka due to police activity. This is Parthenia Street, eastbound and westbound between Lurline Avenue and Mason Avenue. Mid-City accident cleared. 10 eastbound after Vermont. Stop-and-go traffic from Crenshaw. A six-minute delay. Southgate, a brush fire reported near the on-ramp. This is the 710 northbound on-ramp from Imperial Highway. Stop-and-go from the 105. And that's traffic on The Answer.
4: 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Breaking news.
5: South Carolina Senator Lindsey Graham's casket lying in the U.S. Capitol Rotunda. Vice President J.D. Vance paying tribute.
6: Lindsey Graham loved people from all walks of life, I think in part because of the way that he grew up, because of the fact that he wasn't handed everything.
5: Senate Majority Leader John Thune noted that late South Carolina Senator Lindsey Graham had Republicans and Democrats as his friends.
7: Senators on both sides of the aisle counted him as a friend. And Republicans and Democrats alike, including the Democrat leader, are here to say farewell.
5: South Carolina Congresswoman Sherry Biggs talked about Graham's love for his state.
8: To say he loved South Carolina is an understatement. He loved every city in our small but very powerful state.
5: Graham died unexpectedly on July 11th at age 71. A funeral service at Washington National Cathedral is being held today, where President Trump is expected to speak. World leaders like Israeli Prime Minister Benjamin Netanyahu and Ukrainian President Zelensky are expected to attend. Now here's National Weather Service meteorologist Andrew Rourke with your answer weather forecast.
9: Look for mostly sunny skies today. High temperatures today will be a little cooler. Beaches will be in the lower to mid-70s, while the valleys come in the 90s.
5: 70 downtown L.A., 68 in Fullerton. Larry Marino in the Answer Newsroom.
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12: During the War for Independence, General George Washington, the man we refer to today as the father of our country, led American troops through military defeat after defeat. And in the bitter winter of 1777, he wrote this somber note to a friend in Philadelphia. Quote, You might have tracked our army from White Marsh to Valley Forge by the blood on their feet, end of quote. Many soldiers continued to march through the deep snows of Pennsylvania without shoes. Others suffered from disease, hunger, and freezing conditions. Nearly 2,000 of Washington's men died. Yet George Washington did not lose faith. Amid the hardship, loss, and uncertainty of Valley Forge, he turned to God in prayer. At a time when our nation once again faces division and uncertainty, may we follow Washington's example, kneeling humbly, praying faithfully, and asking God to guide the future of America.
13: 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And tell him Gil, the Real Estate Radio Guy, sent you. 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
1: Here we are. Thanks for joining us. It is The Morning Answer. It is Tuesday, July 28th, 22 minutes past the hour. And joining us right now is our friend, Assemblywoman Diane Dixon is here. She is running for supervisor, the Orange County Board of Supervisors. And she joins us a couple of times a month for a check-in. Assemblywoman, good morning to you.
2: Good morning, Jennifer. It's great to be here and to talk to your listeners. Thank you for having me.
1: So we actually got a call, and I hope you don't mind this, Assemblywoman, because I didn't like preview this with you, but I did want to. Dan received a phone call asking for clarification from one of our listeners because she knows you're a regular about Assembly Bill 181. We can play it for you, but basically she just said she was curious to know about your vote because this was a pretty controversial bill, limiting, and it was the governor who wanted to limit the power of the superintendent. I think they're afraid of Sonia Shaw and kind of changed the way some of the structure in the TK through 12 educational system goes here in California. Can you take us through your thought process on that? Because sure. You were a yes vote on that. Was it Assembly Bill 181, I think?
2: I think you're right. I don't have my notes in front of me, but I know it well. So, Will, I would like to come back. I don't know if we'll have time today to talk to you about the pesticide issue in Ladera Ranch.
1: We will 100%. That's so important. Absolutely.
2: It's very, very important.
1: In fact,
2: important.
1: You know what? Anyway. You can stick around with us today because we've got an empty segment coming up. So we'll have plenty of time today.
2: Okay, great. Just we'll talk afterwards. Okay, 181. Okay, this bill, there's a lot of misinformation about this bill. And when it came before us, I did not know about this bill. It's been pending since January, frankly. I'm not on the Education Committee in the Assembly, so I was not aware of it until it came before on the floor. I'm not on the Education Committee, so I did not see it come before until I saw it on the floor. And as the process goes, we all are looking at bills. A lot of bills that have fiscal impact, I see, because I'm on appropriations. This bill did not have fiscal impact, apparently. So anyway, I didn't see it until it came to the floor. So what we do in our caucus, the Democrat caucus, Republican caucus, we all have policy specialists. And so the recommendation, it's not a life or death recommendation, but it's a recommendation of the caucus. They do a lot of the deep dive research, and their recommendation was support. It came out of the Education Committee unanimously in support. It was on the floor. Support means the caucus recommends it, and it's unanimous for our caucus all the way through the process. So I look at it. And I thought it was a little unusual. Then I remember this was just in the middle of June. We were going through a lot of bills before we recessed. Okay. Governor Newsom brought this in, up publicly in January in his State of the State message. And we all took notice of it, and we all just knew that we'd see it eventually. So it came back eventually. And so I did vote yes, as at least 7 or 8 members of the Republican caucus voted yes. Some voted or laid off. It's called they abstained. Mm-hmm. And I voted yes. And the reason why is as follows. The recommendation was to vote yes. And Josh Hoover, who's Assembly Member Josh Hoover from the Sacramento area, former school board member in Sacramento, conservative Republican, he's the vice chair of education, Assembly Education. He had a strong recommendation of yes. I respect Josh Hoover. I talked to Josh. I said, Josh, tell me what this bill is all about. Here is the correct information. I don't want to repeat misinformation. The superintendent, the elected superintendent of public instruction, will remain an elected member. What the governor has proposed to do, and it's passed through the Assembly, is put that position onto the California State Board of Education. Right now, my opinion, the reason California is in the bottom 100% of the 50 states in terms of education is for decades, the superintendent of schools has been at odds with the state, the appointed secretary of education. They don't get along. They have different roles and responsibilities. Essentially, as I've learned this, the elected superintendent takes orders from the secretary of education. The elected superintendent is also, I don't mean this pejoratively, it's a fact, they're always the representative elected and chosen and supported by the California Teachers Union. I love teachers, but the Teachers Union, oftentimes we don't have the same policy agreement. Okay, so what this new law will do is allow the superintendent of public instruction, not allow, put that person on the State Board of Education. Here's what's key, and people don't understand. The elected superintendent of public instruction has a constituency, has a statewide constituency of people who care about education. The policy will be made as it is today. The superintendent just implements policy that he or she has nothing to do with because the State Board of Education, the governor, whatever he or she the governor is, this has been going on for decades, sets the policy. The superintendent implements it. Now, under this new law, this elected superintendent will be on the State Board of Education. Will be the only voting member, the only voting member. The governor and the superintendent of public instruction will be the only two voting members of educational policy in California. If the superintendent, the elected superintendent, I hope it's Sonia, I endorsed her, I will vote for her. If she is in this position, he or she, who's ever in that position, disagrees with the governor's education policy, she or that position, the superintendent, has the entire state as their constituency. They're not bound to the governor's position. She is an independent elected member of the State Board of Education and could go on the road and say, this is why I agree about the governor's policy position. This is what I want. Elect me, keep reelecting me so I can serve the people. So give my opinion, and this is the opinion of the caucus and Assemblymember Josh Hoover, who's studied all this. This is what makes the position more powerful. It is not correct to say that it weakens it. The position will still be elected. There will only be two people making educational policy going forward, the governor and the superintendent. And the superintendent and the governor will fight it out. And if they don't agree, that superintendent could go on the road and talk to his or her constituents. The misinformation is that it's going away. No, in my opinion, and this is the legislative council's opinion and our caucus's position, it enhances the power of the superintendent. Now, people say that it doesn't. To put the person, the superintendent, on the State Board of Education is a place where that person is not. And the bureaucracy, I'm sorry to say this, of the education under the superintendent, whoever it is filled with advocates for the California Teachers Union. Yeah. I think this is a powerful enhancement. I will vote for Sonia. I want her to be superintendent. I'm telling all your listeners, she is the best candidate. I want her to win. I believe under this structure that this position will be more powerful and be the true education advocate. There will be no other elected official with the education policy background other than the superintendent.
1: I'm going to just put you on pause here, Assemblywoman. So we're up against a break. I do want to, and I appreciate your explanation, because I think there's a lot of people don't get the opportunity to hear about the thought process that goes into all of this. So I so appreciate you explaining that. It answers the questions from our caller who left us a message on that. I do ask if you could you come back so that we can talk about this issue in Ladera Ranch, because this one is just so incredibly sad.
2: Let me just conclude on that real quick. Vote for Sonia Shaw. She's the most qualified. Yeah. She's best. And she will be a force on this body, and she will be making policy. Right now, the superintendent does not make policy. The governor makes policy. She could fight. She has the only vote on the State Board of Education. The current superintendent does not have a vote. So this is an enhancement. Also, real quick, it didn't just pop up. The governor talked about it in January, so there was no discussion. I never heard from Sonia. We never heard from Sonia where she had in a position. If I had talked with her, I would have explained this to her. Now, we have. Subsequently, after the vote, she called Lori Davies, Assemblywoman Lori Davies, and I talked with her. We have a great relationship. She understands where we're coming from. She has her position. I'm not arguing with her. I want her elected.
1: Okay.
2: That's my point.
1: We're way over the time, but I appreciate all of that. Assemblywoman Diane Dixon, thank you for that explanation. It helps a lot, and certainly I'm glad that you're in conversation. Sonia's great. Diane Dixon, 8072 is where you can find her. AD, Assembly District 72 is where you can find her on X. But when we come back, she's running for Board of Supervisor in Orange County, and we want to jump into this story about these children who are getting this early cancer that is a pediatric cancer, very rare, and we're going to see what's really going on here in this area in Ladera Ranch. A heartbreaking story. Diane Dixon sticks with us, so hang on the line there. Diane, we'll be back with you in just moments as your Morning Answer continues. It's 8:32.
3: Stuck in traffic? We've got the answer.
4: Good morning. We have another water leak. This time it's a water main break in Fairfax area. It's West 1st Street eastbound between North Formosa Avenue and South La Brea Avenue. It is expected to reopen later this afternoon. Winnetka still have a closure due to police activity. That's Parthenia Street eastbound between Lurline Avenue and Mason, and also westbound. That's a fatal crash investigation, and that's traffic on The Answer.
3: 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Breaking news.
4: California Attorney General Rob Bonta is usually the one doing the suing, but now he's on the receiving end of a lawsuit.
5: Rob Bonta, we will see you in court.
6: A pro-voter ID group has filed a lawsuit over the changes to the wording of a voter ID ballot initiative in the November election. Republican Assemblymember David Tongipah from Fresno.
5: He has decided to manipulate and rig the November election and change the title and summary of our voter ID initiative. We call it cheating fair and square.
6: If passed, voters would have to show government-issued ID at the polls or provide the last four digits of a government-issued ID number when voting by mail. Bonta says the wording was changed for clarity. I'm Jason Campadonia.
4: Officials say five people were cited for

0: in rocks. 17 lobsters were returned to the ocean. Now here's National Weather Service meteorologist Andrew Rourke with your answer weather forecast.
1: Look for another mostly sunny day. Just low clouds in the LAX Long Beach area. High temperatures will be a little cooler than they have been. Look for highs lower to mid-70s at the beaches, 80s for the rest of the coasts, and 90s in the valleys.
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1: You know, the SAVE Act, it's not about saving the vote at the ballot box. It's about saving American lives. Always been our men and women that fight communism and terrorism around the world. Now it's here. They're going to vote themselves in, and it's definitely going to, in time, spill over to causing American lives here in the United States. We can stop that at the ballot box. But John Thune needs to throw a set, or they need to vote him out and put somebody in there to pass. And the one thing that the Dems, these communists, not talking about abolishing, is the filibuster. But that's the first thing that's open.
0: 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It's The Morning Answer.
2: It sure is. We thank you for joining us. I'm Jennifer Horn. And don't forget, you are listening for your chance to win Town Hall 2026 tickets coming up very soon. 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All right, Assemblywoman Diane Dixon represents California's 72nd Assembly District, and she is running for the Board of Supervisors in Orange County. 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That's DixonForOC.com. Diane Dixon, welcome back to the program. Thanks for hanging in there with us.
3: Of course, Jennifer. Always glad to.
2: Always glad to have you on. And this story, I couldn't even get through it the other day. I don't know. I'm feeling emotional because it's so sad.

0: sad to hear about what these families are going through in this really tiny area of Orange County. Ladera Ranch residents are shocked to find out that their children, one of them passing away, others getting sick. This pediatric cancer has been crazy to watch. 11 cases in Ladera Ranch. Children diagnosed with this kind of cancer called Ewing sarcoma cases. Talk to us about this and how the residents are fighting back. What's going on with this situation, which seems to be still ongoing? These parents are still trying to fight back a bit.
1: Well, you know, thank you, Jennifer, and I'm glad to spend a minute to explain. It is very sad. I along with Assembly Member Kay Sanchez and Lori Davies attended the community meeting in Ladera Ranch a week ago tonight, and there were 500. They say, a news report said 400. They say 500. I think there were 500 people were also zooming in. And this issue has come to a head because, as you just state, a number, I mean, three different sets of parents talked about their children have died, the dogs have died, and went through their experience alleging that pesticide spraying on the sports field, on the public ways, grass ways, medium strips, that type of thing, on the off the sidewalks. People walk their dogs, walk their kids to school, and they see spraying. And the parents have observed this, and they've asked their, I did not really know fully the governmental structure of this until I got down there and really understood it, because Ladera Ranch is part of the unincorporated area of Orange County. They have their own master homeowners association, which really hires and fires and manages the entire.
0: They handle that whole region.
1: Yes, not really the county. There's a small sliver of public space that the county does administer and may use pesticides or what have you. In any event, it is locally administered. The broader question that I'm looking into and want to get answers to, as all the parents do, is there so much misinformation or lack of information, lack of answers about these pesticides, these forever chemicals or non or just pesticides. People are wanting to get the answers, and these parents for years have asked their homeowners association, they've written to various county and federal officials, and I did not know they were not getting answers. And so what got me into this, it's not just Ladera Ranch, they're the most vocal and legitimately, but the city of Irvine has gotten into this issue a number of years ago. The city of Newport Beach, which is clearly in my assembly district, and I live in Newport Beach, we've dealt with this at the city council level, and has come back because parents, not just moms, but all parents, are concerned. So what am I doing and what are we doing? There are several different things. I don't know if this will be immediate, but we really want to put more pressure on, whether it's the U.S. federal EPA. I've written a letter to Zeldin, who's the director of federal EPA. We've written a letter and copied that letter to the state officials. There are a whole list of relevant officials and agencies who are all independently dealing with pesticide studies with no conclusive information. And this is the mystery of what everybody wants. So Assembly Member Sanchez and Lori Davies and I have written a letter to Zeldin and a copy to Newsom, Governor Newsom. The three of us now, we want to elevate this to accelerate. It may take months to get studies to figure out what the problem is. And it may not just be pesticides. It could be in the water. It could be in the electrical wires. Nobody has the definitive information, but we do know that toxic chemicals exist. They have a long life, and we want to know more about toxic chemicals.
0: So, have they started the testing process on this, Assemblywoman? Have they?
1: Who is they? Yeah. EPA. We can't get the answers of EPA, federal or state. In fact, we're all following up with the letter that we wrote. There are like seven different agencies. Step one, we want to get our arms around this.
0: Yeah, because everything's a guess at this point. It sounds like the community is just kind of grasping. Okay.
1: And fear.
0: Sure.
1: I just learned last Saturday when I was down there shooting a video with one of the members of their local civic council. There's part of the HOA, John Gresko. He's the one who invited me to come down to the meeting. because, yes, it's not in my assembly district, but I have Lake Forest, which is adjacent. I have Aliso Viejo, which is adjacent. I have Newport Beach and part of Irvine. So everybody, this is an Orange County issue.
0: Yeah.
1: So it's focused right now on the poor families who are so devastated in the Dare Ranch. And thank goodness, sadly, these deaths have brought high-level tension. So even Bill Asaley, who is our U.S. attorney, he's involved in pressuring EPA. So our letter followed up with Zeldin at APA, with the same thing with Newsom. Okay, we're in recess for one more week in Sacramento. We're going to be up there next Monday. Davies, Sanchez, and I have a joint resolution, two resolutions, really. One, to acknowledge, coincidentally, that the month of July, that we're still in for a couple more days, we want to declare that Ewing Sarcoma Month.
0: Mm-hmm.
1: We have an opportunity to do that as a joint resolution, and then that will bring attention to say that we want to, and then we talk about the studies and the information that we want to get to the source of why people are getting these cancers. It's a very, very rare cancer, like only 220 cases in the country.
0: Wow.
1: Nationwide get this type of cancer. So it is extremely rare. Why are there all these number of cases, about 9 cases in Ladera Ranch? That's number one. And then we want to do a joint resolution with the Senate and the Assembly. We're rounding everybody up to do this, to bring the federal government involved in doing this study. So it's not just, I want to emphasize, I don't know if it's pesticides. I just know that we don't want toxic chemicals going into
0: 100%.
1: Our food stream, blood stream, live stream. I do want to tell you this story really quick. John Gresko was telling me, and others have posted this, I guess. 100 years ago, it was a cattle ranch, the same area in Ladera Ranch. There was some kind of cattle disease. All the cattle had to be put down. They are buried somewhere in this whole vast acreage that is now Ladera Ranch.
0: Mm-hmm.
1: And apparently there was arsenic in their food, or somehow connected with arsenic. And so people wonder if that's the reason. So
0: wow.
1: That just illustrates.
0: There's a lot of questions.
1: Yes, we do not know. So we want to mobilize. I have gotten it because of the Creek team in the pesticides in San Juan Creek and San Juan Capistrano. That's a county issue with County Public Works. We've got this in Ladera Ranch. Newport Beach is asserting this. There's some evidence of some pesticides and problem uses in Costa Mesa. So this is a larger issue.
0: Mm-hmm.
1: I'm getting my arms around it. I care about our water. I care about our soil.
0: And our community,
1: and so,
0: for sure. I mean, this impacts everybody.
1: We want to bring awareness, and then what I am doing in whatever office I have, I'm currently in the assembly, and hopefully as you kindly promote that I'm running for supervisor, but this is not political for me. I have been very much involved in these pesticide issues and water quality issues. I have a record on that, keeping our waters clear, trash-free, chemical-free.
0: Yeah.
1: So that is how I've evolved into this, and so it's a natural extension of caring about our
0: Absolutely.
1: Environment and how it affects people.
0: You have to keep us up to speed on this, because we are...
1: Yes, more to come.
0: Yeah, we're over time here, but I definitely want to keep continuing to update us, because this is a really big, important story for so many families.
1: Absolutely.
0: And for all of us. Dixon for
1: thank
0: OC.
1: Thank you for caring.
0: Absolutely. Thank you for caring. We need more people like you doing that. Dixon for OC.com. 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She's running for supervisor in Orange County. Diane Dixon, Assemblywoman representing California 72nd Assembly District and soon to be on the Board of Supervisors with your help. 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
1: I hope so.
0: Diane, thank you so much for being with us.
1: Thank you, Jennifer. Love you.
0: Thank you. All right. Love you guys too. Here we go. It's time. Caller number 8. Right now. Caller 8. You win 2 tickets to Town Hall 2026, 855-785-8255. Load them up as your Tuesday morning answer continues at 847.
2: Number 8.
3: Stuck in traffic? We've got the answer.
4: Good morning. We start in Paramount with a crash in the right lane of the off-ramp. 105 westbound off-ramp to Paramount Boulevard. Stop-and-go traffic from Bellflower Boulevard. Alhambra accident right shoulder, 10 westbound before Fremont. A 4-minute delay there. Two vehicles involved. Slow traffic from Santa Anita Avenue. In North Hollywood, accident, carpool lane blocked, 170 southbound at Oxford Street. A 2-minute delay, 3 to get through. It involves a southbound exit, and that is traffic on The Answer.
3: 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Breaking news.
4: A small plane that took off from John Wayne Airport in Santa Ana Monday made an emergency landing on the beach in Orange County after reporting engine trouble.
5: Two people are safe after a small plane had to make an emergency landing at Huntington Beach State Park.
2: The pilot of the single-engine plane noticed engine trouble only 1,000 feet after taking off from John Wayne Airport in Santa Ana. The plane belongs to a nonprofit that protects seniors from abuse, and they were on their way to a meeting in Los Angeles when the trouble started. Pilot Mike Bremner said he had to think quickly and decided the beach was the best place to land. Huntington State Beach is a two-mile-long protected beach in Orange County that's home to volleyball courts and protected species alike. I'm Rich Cassone.
4: Federal prosecutors have moved to dismiss a protest arrest case against labor union leader David Huerta. The motion to dismiss the case was filed Monday in U.S. District Court. He pled not guilty to federal misdemeanor charges in connection with his June arrest during one of several protests in L.A. stemming from ICE enforcement operations. Huerta is the president of the Service Employees International Union of California. Now here's National Weather Service meteorologist Andrew Rourke with your answer weather forecast.
5: Look for another mostly sunny day. Just low clouds in the LAX Long Beach area. High temperatures will be a little cooler than they have been. Look for highs lower to mid-70s at the beaches, 80s for the rest of the coasts, and 90s in the valleys.
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0: Jennifer Horn here, and I am looking forward to seeing all of you at Town Hall 2026, September 26th in Pasadena. 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
0: Hey guys, it's Jennifer Horn. 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
2: 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That's why we're here.
0: It's The Morning Answer with Jennifer Horn.
3: Here we are. Thanks for joining us. It is Tuesday here on The Morning Answer. I'm Jennifer Horn. Happy to have you along today. Busy, busy show. But guys, we just sounded the alarm for Town Hall 2026 tickets. A big announcement with more names added to our lineup coming on Friday at 7:22, including a conservative influencer with over a million followers. I won't tell you if it's a he or a she. We'll just tell you more names coming. And that's happening on Friday. Now, I thought it would be fun. You know, yesterday, today, we've been giving out like some later numbers. You know, I think we did like 6, 7, 8. Dan picked 6. I think I picked 5. I don't know. So I thought, you know what? Caller 1. Let's get the real. Oh, no. What did I say right now? This was caller 5, right?
4: Number 8.
3: Caller 1 in the last hour. Caller 8. So I'm trying to run the gamut, you see? So we got the guy who called in first, which congratulations with Scott in the High Desert. That was last hour. Caller number 1. Now I thought, let's see if we can't get somebody closer to the end of the mix. And lo and behold, Rick in Thousand Oaks was that man we were looking for.
4: Number
3: Hello, Rick.
4: Eight.
3: Congratulations.
5: Oh, yeah.
3: Oh, yeah.
5: Right on.
3: I love it, Rick. Congratulations. You're going to Town Hall on September 26th in Pasadena. Are you stoked?
5: Woo! I am stoked and then some.
3: I love it. All right, so you've heard our lineup. Nick Shirley, Adam Carolla are headliners. Larry O'Connor, Larry Elder, Mike Gallagher, Alex Marlowe, Steve Hilton, the Morning Answer crew. Rick, who are you most excited to see?
5: Well, Jen, besides you, obviously, I really would like to meet Nick Shirley and Adam Carolla. I watched those two cats last night on Freedom Fest 2026, and excellent program, and I definitely want to talk to Mr. Steve Hilton, and of course, the Sage, Mike Gallagher, and the Gang of Eight.
3: I love it. So basically, you're excited about everybody, right, Rick? That's what I like to hear.
5: Oh,
3: that's
5: going to
3: be fun. And this year, we're starting things off with America Fest, so are you going to join us for that? Because that's going to be awesome.
5: I am going to do that. I'm going to get VIP passes for lunch, dinner, and drinks afterwards.
3: Let's go, Rick. You are the man. We cannot wait to see you in Pasadena at the Ambassador Auditorium, September 26th. It's a Saturday. Congratulations to you, Rick. Do we have Rick's information? We do. All right. So, Rick, congratulations. We'll see you soon.
5: God bless America.
3: God bless America. God bless you, Rick, in Thousand Oaks. That's how it's done. And guess what? Tomorrow, we'll be giving away 3 more pairs of tickets, 6 o'clock, 7 o'clock, 8 o'clock. So make sure you are tuned in. All right. Let's say hello to a couple of people holding for quite a long time. Kevin from Camarillo. We will start there. Hello, Kevin.
6: Jen.
3: Yes.
6: Kevin in Camarillo.
3: Hi, Kevin in Camarillo.
6: Looking at the news last night.
3: I love your outlet malls, by the way. Amazing.
6: Well, thank you so much.
3: And your Cracker Barrel.
6: Anyways. The news last night on Breitbart News.
3: Yes.
6: Talking about this James Comey situation with his seashells in the sand.
3: Yes.
6: I would just like people to know that that term, 86, stems from the F-86 that flew the skies over North Korea, eliminating the North Koreans and the Chinese pilots. And that's due to their deadly kill accuracy. So anybody wants to try and play that off like it's something else, that means 86.
3: 86, you're out of here. 86 means you're done.
6: You're done. We're taking you down.
3: Not cute. Yeah, and you know what? If James Comey is really dumb enough not to know that, he should have never been FBI director. Now, I don't believe he's dumb, at least in that sense. I think he knew exactly what he was doing. And Kevin, thanks for pointing that out. It's a good reminder. Appreciate the phone call. Brent in Los Angeles. Hey, Brent.
7: Maga morning, Jen.
3: Hello.
7: And since the science has been democratically settled and the progressives' apex predator, Fauci, had nothing to do with nothing, no way, no how, I would like to ask Fauci how he feels that Brent from Los Angeles for years kept calling every radio show he possibly could to label him the greatest medical mass murderer in history, and always kept insisting that his mRNA spiked brew was a genocide jab, in accord with the findings of the blessed Dr. Vladimir Zelenko, and how the great Sebastian Gorka, Don Dix, Grant Stenchfield, and LA's MAGA Mama never once pushed back on me.
3: Yeah, you know what, Brent? I'm going to tell you right now, you had it right. A lot of us had it right, and we were told that we had it wrong, and they canceled us, and they did everything they could to silence us. But the truth is coming out. Whether or not there'll be any impact on Fauci's life, I guess we'll find out. But tomorrow will be an interesting day, Brent.
7: Yes, it will.
3: Thank you so much for the phone call. 855. Oh, no, we're done. No more 855s. No, if you want to call us, you can leave us a message. 877-590-5843. How about that? All right, tomorrow, Rand Paul and Dr. Fauci squaring off in the ring, I think, for a very anticipated grudge match. So we are going to be ready to watch that. We are going to have it all for you. And the sound of the bell. Yeah. Plus those tickets for Town Hall. Make sure you tune in. Alex Marlowe is next. Thank you for joining us. Make it a great Tuesday. It's 9 o'clock.
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11: With SRN News, I'm Bob Agnew in Washington. Senator Lindsey Graham is being eulogized in Washington today. Graham's flag-draped casket arrived this morning at the U.S. Capitol. That's where the Republicans served for more than 30 years as one of the great dealmakers on Capitol Hill. Vice President J.D. Vance says Graham was a swashbuckling figure.
12: He was the kind of guy who would walk into the Senate. And when he walked into the Senate, this was a guy who couldn't have stood more than 5'6" or 5'7". But he'd swashbuckle in with his jacket open like he was 6'5". He had an attitude to him, and it's one of the reasons why Lindsey Graham was Lindsey Graham.
11: A funeral will be held later today at the Washington National Cathedral. President Trump expected to deliver remarks at the cathedral ceremony. Israel's Benjamin Netanyahu and Ukraine's Vladimir Zelensky will also be on hand. A strong session on Wall Street so far. The Dow up by 645 points. This is SRN News.
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13: Now, revenge is essentially doing to another, getting back at another, as we would say, for something bad that that person has done. So I guess it would be if you step on my toe and then I step on your toe, that's revenge. When we say that we believe in punishment or justice but not revenge, I think we're fooling ourselves. If you put a man in prison for his lifetime, you're telling me that there's no element of revenge in that? What is the difference between punishment and revenge? Punishment, you would say, well, the purpose of punishment is to teach. It teaches the person that they did wrong, and it teaches society that what that person did is wrong. If we did not punish speeding, then we would have no way of really saying to society that speeding is wrong. There is a teaching element to punishment which does not exist in revenge. But there is a point in punishment where revenge is a factor. Come on. The desire to do to the bad what the bad have done to the good, or at least to the innocent, is not a bad thing. I repeat, the desire to inflict upon the bad, the suffering that they have inflicted upon the innocent, is not a bad thing. I am not for torturing torturers, but is there no part of me that would like to see a Nazi torturer tortured? Dennis Prager here, talking with my friend, a man I greatly admire, Dr. Eddie Simon. I'm curious, why did you decide to become an expert at TMJ?
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13: My friends, call Dr. Simon at 892-SMILE, 892-SMILE. 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I have put myself in his capable hands. What better recommendation can I give?
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16: Hey, it's Larry Elder, and I'm going to be at Town Hall 2026. 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Adam Carolla, investigative journalist Nick Shirley, Steve Hilton, Larry O'Connor, Alex Marlowe, Mike Gallagher, and more. 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
18: The Alex Marlowe Show, and I'm glad you're here. We got a lot to get to today. It's a big international news day. President Trump is meeting with Zelensky and Netanyahu this week, and we're going to see whether or not we're going to actually get to see some peace break out in either the Iran Middle East region or Ukraine and Russia. That is top of mind for the president, and I'll give you some insight into what's going on. I got an interesting cut of Senator Thune giving some reality about the filibuster and the prospect of the Save America Act that's coming up. Another unhinged rant from Alan Ritson, who had a movie called out, called War or something or other, and that no one saw, literally no one saw. And a Michigan debate last night with Abdul El Sayed and Haley Stevens, the establishment chosen cartoon character who's running for Senate up there. But still, we are in an amazing moment where we are watching repeatedly people just getting absolutely dunked on over the Fauci diaries. We were pretty quick to hone it down yesterday on the show. I do recommend people checking that out for my initial reaction to this. But there's so many people who are implicated in bigging this guy up as if he was some sort of a demigod. And it turned out that he was actually being completely dishonest with us. He knew from the very start, according to these latest releases that came from Senator Rand Paul and his office, that he did not believe that the virus necessarily came from the Wuhan wet market. We were sold this lie for so long that it was actually the pangolin and a bat, and they were in a soup together, and someone undercooked the soup, and that's why millions of people died all around the world, and a bunch of your kids had to get locked down. That was what we were told when there was a wet market that was in proximity to a lab where they did gain-of-function research. And then you start doing the math. That why was it that Dr. Fauci did not want to point the finger towards the lab? Because he approved the grant to the EcoHealth Alliance that was used to fund gain-of-function research that was done at the Wuhan Institute of Virology. That's the story. He covered it up because he was a narcissist who thought himself to be some sort of a higher being. and that he didn't think he could be so fallible so as to approve a research that may have directly led to the creation of the virus that killed part of the world. Millions of people. Blood on his hands, obviously. Not to mention the countless blood on his hands for younger people who went into depression, got hooked on drugs, had a bunch of their youths snatched from them. A lot of people lost their livelihood during the pandemic. All this can trace back to Fauci. And we learn that while he is being vetted, being feted as this heroic figure by celebrities and others, the reality was that he was the one who was calling the shots and wanted more of the country locked down. We also see in the diaries him scolding people like Ron DeSantis because he didn't want the virus shut down. And the latest revelations that we got earlier today, people pouring through these documents, seeing that he actually was considering whether or not the vaccine should get released after the presidential election, because if they were perceived as being so effective, then it could actually lead to Donald Trump getting elected again. So he didn't even necessarily want the cure to get out, according to these documents, because he was afraid that Donald Trump would be the one who gets the credit. This is something that is so heinous. It's so evil. And the vaccines is a complicated story. Obviously, after Joe Biden was in, it was well oversold to the public. But recall, at the start, it was actually undersold. My opinion on this is not exactly the same as everyone in talk radio. I've got a family filled with scientists. I was getting cutting-edge information, married to a frontline doctor, about what the status of these things were. And the bottom line is, if you were an older person or pre-existing conditions, the vaccines were largely pretty good, at least the initial ones. And it wasn't something that was necessary for young people. You shouldn't have had to take it to go in the NBA bubble that they had. That was absurd. The fittest people on Earth were not dying from coronavirus. Another thing that's interesting from these files is that you see that Fauci simultaneously suggesting that this virus is 10 times stronger than the flu, then him acknowledging how powerful he is, that it moved the stock market when he said that, and then acknowledging it's basically just like a seasonal flu. In the same breath, it's almost schizophrenic. This guy has diagnosable mental conditions, but one thing we also know is, you know who else has diagnosable mental conditions? Hollywood. I got some cuts. I mean, we could play Hollywood celebrating Fauci all day. I played a bunch yesterday, but I can't resist this one from Julia Roberts that's been making the rounds. Can we play cut 21, please? We don't have a 21. That's so sad, because that was the only one that I wanted to play in this opening segment, and we don't have that one yet. Well, it's going to be Julia Roberts giggling like a little schoolgirl when she gets to see Fauci on the screen. What's remarkable is that all of the people who were saying this guy is not who they say he is, the first being among them being Robert Kennedy Jr., who literally wrote an entire book about this individual. The whole thing that's going on here is that he was a charlatan. He was a liar. All right, we got the Roberts clip. Let's play it.
19: Maybe the coolest man on the planet right now. Wow, and there's the room. This is intense. Does anybody else have a...
20: Hi there.
19: Good morning.
20: Good morning.
18: Pause
19: of
18: you.
19: This is such a thrill.
18: Pause it, guys. So those of you who can't see the screen, this is actress Julia Roberts. When Fauci comes on and slides in front of the Zoom camera, her mouth opens up like she was just delivered the biggest treat of all time. Like she's getting ready to chow down on a banana split. It was no one's ever been this happy. This is the happiest a human being has ever been. And it's just because she's going to get to have a Zoom conversation with a guy who is lying through his teeth constantly. Recall the reason why Biden had to pardon him. And he did get pardoned, a point I probably should have made 5 minutes ago. But he did get pardoned by Biden. The reason why he got pardoned by Biden was because he was busted dead to rights, lying to the Senate about funding gain-of-function research at the Wuhan lab. He funded it, lied about it. And now we know he's lied about the deadliness of the virus. He lied about the vaccines. Remember, the Biden administration, or the incoming by the would-be Biden administration, the Democrat establishment, was telling you when the vaccines initially came out, these can't work. Kamala Harris herself was saying, I wouldn't take it because it's a Trump vaccine. Though my words, not hers, but that's the sentiment that was offered. So, and then you see these Hollywood types who acting as though Fauci knows everything there is to know about this virus that no one knows anything about. It was novel. It was new. It was just unprecedented. And that's where I really am bothered by the way all these people acted. It's because you need to have a healthy dose of skepticism when we are in such uncharted territory. We're in a place we've never seen before. There's never anything like this at the beginning of this pandemic. Maybe 100 years ago, no one alive was aware of anything that was happening, especially when there was this consideration, is this from the pangolin or is this from the lab where they literally tried to make viruses exactly like this one? Not to mention the little thing that happened in China, which would love to see Donald Trump lose a presidential election. When we talk about election rigging, this thing comes up once Trump is finally hitting his stride in his first administration. That was the exact timing of this. And anyone who acted as though any individual, this little garden gnome of a doctor, Dr. Fauci, or anyone else, no one knew. And anyone who acted like they knew needs to humble themselves before God. Play the rest of the clip, please.
20: Oh, hi there.
19: Good morning.
20: Good morning.
19: Oh, this is such a thrill. How are you?
20: Pretty good, I guess. You know, it's a little bit like running on fumes for a couple of months, but
19: I would imagine this is a thrill for me because you truly have emerged as a personal hero for me, and you've been this true north, I think, for a lot of people.
18: And if I was single, then I would love to go on a date with you, perhaps, and maybe we could talk about the virus. Maybe you could rent out an entire baseball stadium just for the two of us, the way you were able to pull that off when you threw out the first pitch at the Nationals game with only three total people in the stands, including you. Maybe that'd be nice. It's such a thrill. I mean, sure, the world's collapsing around us. Everyone's locked down. Businesses are getting shuttered. People can't go to church. People are dying. But, you know, it's really a thrill to get to have the Zoom conversation. And Fauci, he's super tired. He's exhausted from all the lying he's doing. All the media. What's so noteworthy about the diaries and the reason why Rand Paul called them diaries is because he just is so in love with himself. He was charting all this press, all the things that he was doing. All right, one thing you can do for your health, red light therapy, it's what I've been doing. My good friend Tom Kerber at SunPower LED sent me the handheld Super Palm 1050. 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
24: During the War for Independence, General George Washington, the man we refer to today as the father of our country, led American troops through military defeat after defeat. And in the bitter winter of 1777, he wrote this somber note to a friend in Philadelphia. Quote, "You might have tracked our army from White Marsh to Valley Forge by the blood on their feet," end of quote. Many soldiers continued to march through the deep snows of Pennsylvania without shoes. Others suffered from disease, hunger, and freezing conditions. Nearly 2,000 of Washington's men died. Yet George Washington did not lose faith. Amid the hardship, loss, and uncertainty of Valley Forge, he turned to God in prayer. At a time when our nation once again faces division and uncertainty, may we follow Washington's example, kneeling humbly, praying faithfully, and asking God to guide the future of America.
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18: All right. Zohar Mamdani now has started to launch his government-run grocery stores. This is going to be an awesome experiment. I'll say this before I give good news about this. The bad news is that just know the socialists won't learn. They're not going to get anything out of this experiment. They're not going to see when these things inevitably fail or put a bunch of bodega owners out of business. You got to say it with a Spanish accent. If someone could do this, if a fan of the show could do this, I was trying to do this. I couldn't figure it out. I know I could if I had more time. But if any of you can watch his press conference he gave yesterday from a grocery store, it was like 50 odd minutes or so. He must have said bodega 98 times, and every time he did it with a Spanish accent. For whatever reason, he needs to do that. And so it's just such an affectation. He's so affected, and he doesn't give a straight answer. He took a lot of questions, and he never gives an answer that would dissatisfy a single person. Very gifted politically in that regard, though you would think for intelligent people, they would learn to reject it. But he's launched 5 government grocery stores. All of these will be priced at like 30% less than market rates, which means any other grocery store in the area is immediately going to go out of business until, of course, the shelves are bare because they run out of stuff, because they will run out of stuff because of the nature of that. And then he will announce, he'll come back and say, well, the problem is we don't have enough of these stores. So that's how communism works. It ends up being, it's going to be lines, bread lines, essentially. And then they're going to frame it up as this is a positive because it shows how popular these stores are. Because, yes, when the taxpayers pay for 30% of your groceries, it's going to be very popular. Now, is that the best optimized system? Well, we're going to find out soon in New York. I got some cuts of him from the press conference he gave yesterday. Let's play cut 17, please, guys.
4: Today, I am proud to announce a collection of essential staples that will be predictably 30% cheaper at all five of our city-run grocery stores. This core set of goods will include all fresh produce, meat, and seafood, along with 20 other essential items like cheese, milk, and bread. Here's how it will work. Once a month, our five city-run grocery stores will set prices for this core set of goods at 30% below typical retail prices. No exceptions, no gimmicks.
18: Okay, pause.
4: The savings will last...
18: It'd be nice if someone could cut in and say, who's covering the 30? Like, where is that? Who's paying for that? Is it the New Yorkers, the people who can't leave the state fast enough? It's one of the top places in the country for out-migration because cost of living is super high and taxes are high. Is that who's going to fund it? Even flirting with this stuff causes more out-migration, the same way you saw this exodus of billionaires in California when the billionaire tax in California is never going to go through. It's just not going to happen. And still, the billionaires left because they're like, I'm going to mess with it anymore. All right, go on.
4: Higher month. That means no weekly fluctuations nor sticker shock at the checkout line. Not for our seniors living on fixed incomes, nor for the parents who rely on a regular supply of apple slices to keep toddler tantrums at bay.
18: Great stuff. And let's see. We got some more from this press conference where he was asked about attending a 9/11 service. And I want to show you his skill as a politician, that this is a guy who's campaigned. He literally dapped up. He did this thing with Hassan Piker, who said America deserved 9/11. All right, now let's watch him deploy this answer. Cut 19, please, about 9/11.
5: A number of people who are survivors of 9/11 are calling on you not to go to 9/11 memorial services. I wonder how you feel about the fact that they're trying to keep you away.
4: I will proudly honor the families, the survivors, the first responders forever impacted by that horrific terror attack by standing alongside them at this year's 9/11 commemoration, reaffirming that we will never forget the solemn day felt by all of us who call this city home and, frankly, by all of us who call this country home.
18: Even for him, that one looked pretty rehearsed, and he rehearses a lot of this stuff. But you got to admit, if he had just thrown radical Islamic in front of the word terrorism, it's almost a perfect answer. And that's where you can't underestimate this guy's ability to persuade. It's almost a perfect answer. If he just added, of course he's not going to say Islamic terrorism. He should have said that. But overall, I thought that was just awesome. He even said never forget. He even worked in never forget, which has been the refrain about 9/11. All right, he was also asked about ICE and TPS status. Let's play some of this. I'll have to interrupt it. Play cut 18.
4: Haitian New Yorkers, Syrian New Yorkers, they are a part of the fabric of this city. And we also know that while a judge stayed that decision until today, that it still has left so many living in a state of permanent insecurity and anxiety. And we are speaking about New Yorkers who have been a part of the lifeblood of the city, who have helped to make this city what it is. And our administration is not going to allow these communities to be terrorized on their own. We are going to be standing up for these communities, and we have instructed our Mayor's Office of Immigrant Affairs to continue to connect families to free and confidential legal
18: help. He's found another technicality. These are not Americans, but they are New Yorkers, according to him. He treats them as New Yorkers, even though they're not American citizens. Amazing stuff. We'll be right back.
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9: Singer David will go on trial for murder. Sharon Rudin reports.
3: Following 5 days of graphic testimony, a Los Angeles judge has ruled there is enough evidence for singer David, whose real name is David Burke, to stand trial in the killing and dismemberment of 14-year-old Celeste Rivas Hernandez. Prosecutors allege the teen threatened to expose their relationship, putting the singer's career at risk. The judge found probable cause on charges, including murder, continuous sexual abuse of a child under 14, and unlawful mutilation of human remains. Burke, who's 21, is pleaded not guilty and will continue to be held without bail pending trial. I'm Sharon Reardon.
11: Savannah Guthrie is directly addressing her mother's kidnappers in a new video posted to Instagram on Monday. Her mom, Nancy, went missing from her home in Tucson, Arizona in February and is yet to be found. The Today Show co-host said in her message, "We have done our part and we will never stop looking for her." In the backdrop to the memorial service for the late Senator Lindsey Graham, President Trump will hold meetings with Israel's Benjamin Netanyahu and Ukraine's President Zelensky. California officials are urging people to help prevent wildfires as hot, dry weather increases the risk. The One Less Spark campaign asks residents to avoid activities that could start fires. Now here's National Weather Service meteorologist Andrew Rourke with your Answer weather forecast.
12: Look for mostly sunny skies today. There will be some low clouds in the morning, but they'll be confined to the Long Beach LAX area and will not last very long. High temperatures today will be a little cooler than they have been, and will probably feel quite nice. The beaches will be in the lower to mid-70s. The rest of the coasts will be in the mid to upper 80s, while the valleys come in the 90s with no triple-digit heat forecast for today.
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18: All right, it's going to be a heavy foreign policy news week for the remainder of the week, but I only have a few updates to give you on the Iran war for today. Iran has now threatened First Lady Melania Trump and Trump's son Barron with a really disturbing AI video. We're not going to play it on the show today, but if you want to go to Breitbart.com, we've got it in the lead story right now as we're recording this episode. Iran's also admitted major damage from the latest round of U.S. strikes, which means that we're seeing some evidence of division within Iranian ranks, at least according to sources that are well-placed. I haven't been to Tehran lately, so I don't know for sure, that there is some division and there is some willingness to perhaps come back to the table

0: This is a test of the emergency alert system. This is Sheriff Robert Luna. I am speaking to you from the Los Angeles County Emergency Operations Center, where we manage the response to major emergencies. 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
3: Live from Reno, Nevada. We're going to get to that music in just a moment. It will become important, I promise you, in just a moment. A quick note of breaking news. President Trump has announced that he is bringing the 16-year-old lifeguard to the White House. Have you seen this video, the 16-year-old kid who went out and saved that person from the rough surf? It was a 10-year-old boy who had fallen off his surfboard at Cypress Beach in California, and this lifeguard went out and heroically saved him. The president has just posted, I'm going to bring the heroic young man and his family into the White House with, perhaps, the boy he saved to give him a high civilian honor. Very brave. He deserves it. President Donald J. Trump. So good news for that lifeguard. He'll get his props from the President of the United States. Let's talk a little politics, shall we? We are in Nevada, and the 3rd Congressional District is a premier battleground seat this cycle, defined by its razor-thin margins, its large

0: his really, and I will say this memorial service is so hard to say, a memorial service for Lindsey, it's hard to say. But I'll admit that one time Lindsey Graham and Annika Sorenstam actually beat me and Gary Player together. Can you believe that? Annika played very well that day, actually. But right to the end, Lindsey carried in his golf bag the putter that once belonged to his dad, and he carried it with him with class and with a ring that was so beautiful of his mother. And they were laying right at his bedside the night he died. They were there, had him with him at all times. From that pool hall where his parents raised him to the halls of the United States Senate, where he was respected and loved, the son of South Carolina became one of the most important men in the most important country on earth. In a city where politicians often become jaded and cynical, Lindsey Graham never lost the old-fashioned American idealism that brought him to the highest levels of government and life. He took his duty seriously without taking himself too seriously. He was unwavering in his principles, but always willing to listen. He always wanted to listen. And one thing about Lindsey that we all know, he never quit. You wanted him to quit, you waited for him to quit, but he would never quit. And the American people, if you shared that view, you had a friend in Lindsey. If you didn't share it, there was no fiercer or more constant opponent. Our nation needs more men and women like that great person sitting, laying, wherever he may be. I think I know where he is, and I think he's up there. I think he's watching us. I'm pretty sure of it. Scripture tells us that blessed is the man who remains steadfast under trial, for when he has stood the test, he will receive the crown of life. For 71 years, Lindsey Graham was strong and steadfast. As a brother, a senator, a warrior, and a patriot, he withstood every last test, every single test that you can go through and every trial. And now he wears the crown of life in heaven, reunited with his parents and reunited with his Lord. I end by saying something very, very special. Lindsey, we love you. God bless you. We will always be with you, and you were very, very special. Thank you. Thank you very much.
1: You've been listening to President Donald J. Trump delivering the eulogy for his good friend, Lindsey Graham, whose funeral service is underway at the National Cathedral in Washington, D.C. This is Scott Jennings anchoring live coverage of the funeral of Lindsey Graham and talking today about his life, his patriotism, his service to our country, what he meant to the Republican Party, what he meant to our national foreign policy. It is a sad day in Washington. As you saw the president, if you're watching any video coverage of this on the Salem News Channel or on other news channels, you'll see the president sitting solemnly in his pew. He looks sad. Lindsey Graham was more than just a political ally of the president. They were close friends, and the president made no secret of the fact that he loved Lindsey Graham and that they played golf together and they enjoyed a lot of personal interactions together, and I think he considered Lindsey Graham almost like a member of the Trump family. Most of the president's cabinet is gathered in the National Cathedral. We've also seen other luminaries from official Washington in there, and we have seen world leaders in Washington, D.C. today. Both Israeli Prime Minister Benjamin Netanyahu is in the National Cathedral, and Volodymyr Zelensky, the president of Ukraine. Of course, Lindsey Graham was a staunch advocate for both what Israel is doing to rid the world of the Iranian terror regime and what Zelensky is doing to repel the Russian invasion in his country. Again, this is live coverage of the funeral service for Lindsey Graham. We're going to take a break, and when we come back, we'll talk a little bit more as we wrap up the show about this funeral going on in Washington, D.C. right now. First, a quick word from our friends at Chapter. If you are on Medicare, there is a good chance you could be overpaying for your plan and not even know it. I'll give you a personal anecdote. My mom signed up for a plan, and it looked fine. Good coverage, nothing obviously wrong with it. But then she talked to our friends, the advisors at Chapter, to see, is this the right plan? Am I getting the absolute best deal? And it turns out that she was not. Chapter found my mom, my own mother, the same Plan G coverage that she already had, same benefits, same protection, but for over $600 less per year. That's the problem with Medicare. You get on these plans, you assume nothing is wrong, but the system is so confusing that you really never know for sure. That's why I'm partnering with Chapter. You call up the advisors at Chapter who work for you and not the insurance companies, and they'll give you the right answers, save you some money too. Dial #250 and say Medicare plan, or go to askchapter.org/Jennings, and you'll find out, am I on the right plan, or could I be on a better plan? Could I be saving money? Our friends at Chapter have the answers. We'll wrap up the show on live coverage of the funeral of Lindsey Graham right after this on Salem. Stay with us.
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2: Now, back to Scott Jennings on KRLA AM 870, The Answer, the talk of Southern California. The voice of reason, common sense for the American people. 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
1: And we are in live coverage today of the funeral of Senator Lindsey Graham going on at the National Cathedral in Washington, D.C. We just heard the President of the United States wrap up his eulogy. And the next speaker is the host on Fox News, good friend of Lindsey Graham, Sean Hannity. Let's listen to a little bit of that.
10: I loved him so much. You know, many of you know that I speak for a living. And President Trump often reminds me that I kind of never stop talking, whether on air or off air. And while it is an honor to be standing in this place today, I simply wish that our dear friend Lindsey were here with us, as all of you do. He would have been so proud, he would have been so honored, Mr. President, that you were here, Mr. Vice President, that you were here. I see the Secretary of State is here, I see the entire cabinet is here. Thank you, all of you, each and every one of you. Chief of Staff is here, Steve Witkoff is here, I see everybody. We are here to say goodbye, as the President said, to a true original. There was nobody like Lindsey Graham, nobody. He loved being a U.S. Senator. He loved representing the great state of South Carolina. He worked harder. He traveled more than any senator I ever knew. I couldn't believe his travel schedule. And he was just a force of nature in a good way, for good reasons. Nobody visited more war zones. Nobody met with more active duty troops. Nobody loved, with the exception perhaps of our president, our military more, and that included the decades of service that he served himself, both on active duty and in the reserves. To our nation's warriors, I have a message to you today. He was so, so grateful to all of you for putting your lives on the line for your country. Nobody admired you more. Now, I want to say for the record, Lindsey and I did not always agree, not on everything. But we could disagree and we could remain friends, and we remained friends for decades. We had similar backgrounds. This may shock some of you. We both, in different ways, we both grew up in a bar. You know, I started working at 12, washing dishes till 2, 3 in the morning. Then I was a cook at 13. At 17, I was tending bar. Lindsey, as the President mentioned, and a bartender at 17, and his father, Darlene, you know, as you know, he ran a bar, he ran a liquor store, he ran a pool room. And it's amazing what life lessons you can learn in that environment. By the way, not all of them are really good lessons, I can tell you that. We did laugh about it constantly, we shared stories always, and yes, I shouldn't admit this in the National Cathedral, we could still curse like we were behind a bar. Lindsey does hold a couple of records that I don't think will ever be broken on the Fox News channel. And number one was how freely he would use certain words on my show in particular. Now in this beautiful cathedral, I will not repeat them, but his first record was on how many different occasions those words would come flying out of his mouth. That was record one. Record number two was how many times could he say it in a single appearance. I did show a montage on my show about this. And, you know, I will selfishly admit that when a U.S. senator utters certain words on national TV, it is really, Mr. President, you'll appreciate this, it is great for ratings. And Senator Graham was great for ratings because people listened to him. He drew you in. He had that passion to draw you in. So for that, I was very grateful. Lindsey also is well known on my TV show. He was a shameless self-promoter. I don't think any one person ever said LindseyGraham.com more than Lindsey Graham. And then he'd call me hours later and tell me how much money he raised on my show that night. And over, if he were here today, I'm sure he would not miss a chance to say, DarleneGraham.com.
1: You've been listening to live coverage of the funeral service for Lindsey Graham taking place in the National Cathedral in Washington, D.C. I'm Scott Jennings, anchoring our coverage here for Salem. Earlier today, the President of the United States eulogized his good friend Lindsey Graham, and that voice you were just hearing is Sean Hannity, of course, who you know from Fox News. It's been a sad day in Washington, but a day to remember an American patriot, someone who stood up for the idea that America was a force for good in the world and who stood up for the defense of Western civilization. Godspeed to our friend, the late Senator Lindsey Graham. We'll conclude the show now. We'll be back tomorrow. Thank you for listening to Common Sense for the American People. I'm Scott Jennings. See you tomorrow.
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16: Hey, it's Pastor Scott. What I'm learning is how to not snore, and I'm learning that because I've snored terribly, and it's caused my wife not to sleep, and it's a reflection of sleep apnea, which it turns out I have, and it's dangerous, which I hate to learn about it, but there are about 177 different ailments that it can cause, including real bad ones like stroke, dementia, Alzheimer's, heart disease, hypertension, 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
18: SRN News, I'm Bob Agnew in Washington. President Trump paying tribute today at the funeral for Senator Lindsey Graham, recalling his decades of public service.
0: For more than 30 years, nothing of consequence happened in this Capitol without Lindsey Graham knowing about it. Nothing of significance happened anywhere in the world without Lindsey Graham having a view on it. And no bill became law in the most exceptional republic in human history without Lindsey Graham having say in it.
18: Vice President J.D. Vance describing his former Senate colleague as a swashbuckling public servant and a true American original. Americans' confidence in the economy fell this month as gas prices resumed their climb after the U.S. and Iran stepped up their fighting. Right now on Wall Street, the Dow Jones Industrial Average is doing well. It's up by 595 points. This is SRN News.
3: Don't take risks with other dental implants. See Dr. Zaday, the father of modern implant technology and the inventor of the Implanova system. 310-273-2020.
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20: During the War for Independence, General George Washington, the man we refer to today as the father of our country, led American troops through military defeat after defeat. And in the bitter winter of 1777, he wrote this somber note to a friend in Philadelphia. Quote, "You might have tracked our army from White Marsh to Valley Forge by the blood on their feet," end of quote. Many soldiers continued to march through the deep snows of Pennsylvania without shoes. Others suffered from disease, hunger, and freezing conditions. Nearly 2,000 of Washington's men died. Yet George Washington did not lose faith. Amid the hardship, loss and uncertainty of Valley Forge, he turned to God in prayer. At a time when our nation once again faces division and uncertainty, may we follow Washington's example, kneeling humbly, praying faithfully, and asking God to guide the future of America.
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6: Morning, glory, and evening, grace, America. Welcome. It's a sad day inside the Beltway as services commemorating the life and career of Lindsey Graham are underway at the National Cathedral. Let's start there. President Trump opened the ceremony at the National Cathedral. Cut number 17.
0: Today we gather in the deepest gratitude and profoundest sorrow to honor a beloved friend, a devoted brother, a respected statesman, a giant of the United States Senate, and a true American original who left us much too soon. And that can only be the one and only Lindsey Graham. By the strength of his steadfast convictions, the force of his magnetic personality, and the goodness of his noble soul, Lindsey rose from a small town in rural South Carolina, a place he loved so much, to become a constant fixture of American politics at the highest level, and a force to be reckoned with all over the world. For more than 30 years, nothing of consequence happened in this capital, without Lindsey Graham knowing about it. Nothing of significance happened anywhere in the world without Lindsey Graham having a view on it. And no bill became law in the most exceptional republic in human history without Lindsey Graham having a say in it. He was a man who gave America the full measure of his good and mighty heart until that heart itself just gave out. But even though Lindsey's life was cut short while he was still so full of vim and vigor, there can be no doubt that he lived absolutely to the fullest. He died doing the work he was born to do. He was truly a great politician, serving the country he loved to serve so deeply.
6: It's a very moving ceremony, as was the ceremony in the Capitol Rotunda today. Vice President Vance, who is by the Constitution's dictates the President of the Senate, offered remarks. Cut number one.
7: Graham told me a story about his time in the House. And if I repeated exactly what he told me, Darlene, it would be the end of my political career forever. But what I can say is that I was laughing so hard that by the time we got to the next event, I had abdominal cramps, and I was barely able to speak because Lindsey Graham could make anybody laugh, and he could make anybody feel at home. I was talking.
6: That's absolutely true. As evidenced on this program dozens of times over the 27 years we've been on the air, cut number two of the vice president.
7: I remember once I got to the Senate, getting in this argument with Lindsey, and as John said, as Leader Thune said, he was a fierce defender of Ukraine, and he and I got into this intense argument at a Senate lunch. I think some of our colleagues probably remember this, about a funding bill for Ukraine. And I remember at the end of it going back to my staff, and I was at the time working on a rail legislation that I really, really cared about. And I remember going back to my staff and saying, well, that's probably the end of Lindsey's vote on the railway bill because he is never going to support anything I support after the argument that he and I just had. And of course, I found out a couple of weeks later from another Senate colleague that the fiercest advocate of that bill behind the scenes was Senator Lindsey Graham. Now, Lindsey was who he was, and I knew that Lindsey couldn't even pretend to care about rail policy. It was something I really cared about. But it wasn't something Lindsey was particularly focused on. And so I went to Lindsey and I said, why are you helping me? Why are you helping this legislation? And I expected him to do what so many politicians would do. I expected him to lie. and say, well, I really care about rail legislation. And he said, oh, I don't care about that at all. I said, well, why are you helping me? And he said, well, I don't care about it, but you do. And that was the kind of colleague he could be, a person you argued with and fought with in 1 minute, but behind the scenes without collecting an ounce of credit was working for you and working for the things that you cared about in the next. That was who Lindsey Graham was.
6: Then the vice president drew a circle around Lindsey Graham's significant contribution to the future of this country going on for decades. Cut number three.
7: Before I knew Lindsey, one of the most enduring parts of his legacy is I do believe that Justice Kavanaugh would not be on the Supreme Court were it not for his fierce advocacy during a critical moment. Remember that Senate confirmation hearing where Lindsey, and by the way, he got criticism from the Republican side of the aisle for this. He would always vote for qualified Democrat judicial nominations. He came to the judicial nomination process in a spirit of bipartisanship. Again, he was criticized sometimes from our side of the aisle for that. But what he saw happening to Kavanaugh was not a policy disagreement. It was character assassination. And Lindsey got as fiery and as passionate as I have ever seen a human being get during a judicial confirmation, and I believe that he saved that nomination. Now, that moment, of course, went viral, but Lindsey didn't do it for social media clicks. He did it to do something at the very highest part of the Senate, which was to persuade his colleagues. And persuade his colleagues he did. I remember there were a few people who were waffling at that moment, a few people who were unsure what they were going to do. Lindsey didn't just earn a lot of headlines, he actually persuaded people. And that maybe is how I will choose most to remember my friend Lindsey Graham. He saw the Senate at its very worst could be a venue for character assassination. But because he loved people, he saw that the Senate at its very best could be a deliberative body geared towards persuading people. And that's what Lindsey Graham did in that case and in so many others. So I choose to remember Lindsey Graham as a man who could disagree with you without being disagreeable. I choose to remember Lindsey Graham as a person who could fight with you on one issue but fight for you on another issue. I remember Lindsey Graham as a man who loved people. And because he loved people, he was willing to reason with them, to respect them, and ultimately to persuade them.
6: And finally, cut number four, the vice president this morning in the rotunda.
7: I remember on that campaign trail where, you know, you're trying to raise money. And one of the ways that you raise money is you send people to your campaign website. And I said, Lindsey, before one of these Fox hits on the campaign trail, I said, Lindsey, could you maybe mention the website, jdvance.com? And over a four-minute interview, he must have mentioned jdvance.com close to a dozen times. The host would ask, how was the weather? And Lindsey would say, well, before I check the weather, I always go to jdvance.com. And in a 4 or 5 minute TV appearance, Lindsey Graham raised us over $100,000. And that campaign stop was a critical part of me getting elected to the United States Senate and, of course, going on this incredible journey. That was who Lindsey Graham was.
6: Lindsey Graham could sell. He followed the Lunds rule there 7 times if you want someone to remember something. I want you to remember, especially on this day where we're honoring Lindsey Graham in speech and prayer, our sponsor, freedom250.org, and their website, americapraise.com. There's a lot of prayer going on in the nation's capital today for the repose of the soul of Lindsey Graham. Eternal rest grant unto him, O Lord, and may perpetual light shine upon him. May he rest in peace. Amen. No nation in history claim that our rights come from a creator except us. They don't come from man. They come from God. They don't come from government. They come from God. And through every challenge, war, hardship, uncertainty, the loss of leaders like Lindsey Graham, Americans always turn to prayer. And as we continue to commemorate our 250th birthday, Freedom 250 is inviting Americans across the country to come together in a shared moment of prayer at americapraise.com. Rededicate ourselves to our nation, one nation, under God. 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the President, the Vice President, the members of the Cabinet, Senate, and House, people who protect us in the military in harm's way right now or in our streets, our men and women in blue, our first 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And we're asking you to do that collectively. 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It's right there. 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
6: Welcome back, America. I'm Hugh Hewitt. Michael Duncan is one of the quartet on the Ruthless podcast. I listened to it today, Michael. I laughed during the Ron Johnson interview about Dr. Fauci. But I want to begin by asking you about Lindsey Graham. Did you ever have a chance to work with him at all?
11: Yeah, I saw him frequently in green rooms around Fox, and we always had a great time. You know, he was always such a happy warrior. Nobody enjoyed his job more than Lindsey. And the last time I saw him, funny story, Hugh, the last time I saw him in the Fox News green room, he had a little bit of time to kill. It was, slow day on the weekend. And we just sat there, and he showed me all of the latest memes he had on his phone. And we just kind of went meme by meme, chuckling at him and everything. You know, I like to say like a seven-year-old showing you his baseball cards. And he was just cracking up, telling good jokes and stuff. And that's just sort of the way Lindsey was. He didn't take himself too seriously, but he was very committed to the conservative movement and trying to move the ball forward every single day and get things actually done. And that's what I appreciated about the guy.
6: He is also very committed to a very strong America. He was never not on this program, but he was selling American strength and deployment of force abroad and being sometimes with his old wingman, John McCain, they're together again, or sometimes solo after Senator McCain died. But they were together. And I've been doing this show for 27 years. The funniest moment ever was with Lindsey Graham and John McCain on this program. I don't know, did he do a ride-along with the Ruthless fellas ever? Did you get that chance?
11: No, we never got him for a full ride-along, which would have been epic. You know, the guy was a jokester. Very funny. And, you know, if you talk about politics every day, Hugh, you know this. It's like if you don't laugh, you're going to cry.
6: Yeah.
11: You know, because there's some depressing stuff in the job. And so, you know, you got to have that cheery mindset if you're going to make a career of it. And Lindsey did, and he did it well.
6: And you can't take yourself seriously. And the joke that President Trump's told, and I don't have the audio of this, is that he gave out Lindsey's phone number during the campaign in 2016 to get back at him for harsh words. And Lindsey, the president, said, he got it back at me because he didn't stop calling me for 10 years. He was relentless, but he couldn't keep an enemy if he tried. He might still be mad at people over Kavanaugh, but that would be the only thing. You think I'm right about that?
11: Yeah, absolutely, Hugh. I think what Lindsey Graham understood is, you know, you lose that presidential primary, Donald Trump becomes president, and you got two choices. You can take your ball and go home and have sour grapes about the whole thing, or you can work to advance the agenda you care about by becoming friends with the guy, going over and having dinner at the White House, getting to know him, being an ever-constant presence. So you can bend his ear about things you care about. And that's what he understood about the job. You can be a United States senator, but you got to check your ego at the door when you're dealing with the president of the United States.
6: Okay, now let's switch over to Dr. Fauci, which is sort of a tragedy. I like Dr. Fauci a lot and was a big proponent, still am, of getting vaccinated, especially if you're older. Don't get vaccinated if you're young. And I got the boosters, and he was on this program at least three times. And, Michael, the first time I was just asking a lot of questions, was appreciative of his public service. Second time after about a year, I was wondering about gain of function. Third time I asked him to quit and he got mad at me, and I don't do well in the diary. I don't blame him. I blame the American media for making him a superstar, an American idol, and seducing him. What do you think?
11: Yeah, I think the media gave him this unearned air of superiority, which if you read parts of that diary, you know, he's a pretty conceited guy, I think has a very high opinion of himself. But, you know, whether you're an infectious disease expert or a doctor or just your average American, we were all learning during COVID at that time. So a little bit of humility would have gone a long way. But unfortunately, the media was there to prop him up all the way along and make it so you could never question any of his recommendations. And we have found out all these years later, a lot of those were sort of just pulled out of thin air. And so, you know, I think there's a deep scar in the American psyche still from COVID, because they were telling us to trust the science. And then you find out all this time later that they weren't so sure of the science there for a long time and still aren't.
6: So that's where we're going to leave it for now. I've written a column about it, and it'll come out in a bit. Let me turn over to you and President Trump. Last time the president was on, a week and a half ago, I promoted that he do a ride-along with the Ruthless podcast. Now, of course, that means you'd have to go to the White House. I assume you'd be willing to do that, right, Michael?
11: Yeah, oh, absolutely. Absolutely. It would be a lot of fun. I mean, like, look, we like to have fun on the Ruthless Variety program because, you know, like I was saying earlier, if you don't laugh, you're going to cry. And the president is just a famous joke teller. So, you know, I caught that speech he gave for the rescheduled White House Correspondents' Dinner. Great jokes in there. I mean, I would love to do it on the show.
6: Well, the Barry Weiss joke is legendary, and I think misdirection is the essence of comedy, and he did that. But I began to think after I suggested it to him, because he did Tony DeCoppola after I suggested that, so I'm hoping Carolyn Leavitt's going to call and say, bring the gear over. You're going to have to go longer than you normally do, Michael. That's all. I'm just, my caution is that would be an epic episode, right? How long is the longest Ruthless podcast?
11: Close to 2 hours. I think maybe we could get four questions in.
6: You could. And if you make one of them about his golf game, it'll be three questions. But your game. Now, Ron Johnson, fabulous guest. He's another normal guy. Now, I've butted heads with him on the air. I mean, we've had some real roundabouts on the air because we disagree. But he's another guy who doesn't carry a grudge, as far as I can tell.
11: No, he doesn't. In fact, when we went to Milwaukee to cover the first presidential primary debate, we actually had a chugging contest live on stage.
6: Reference today.
11: And I I beat him, and he doesn't hold it against me, you know?
6: What was the reference to Ashbrook? Did Ashbrook not hold his beer well? My nickname in college was Toucan Commando. I don't drink. I'm terrible with alcohol. But what did Ashbrook do in that episode?
11: I don't think he was involved in the chug off. It was just me and Ron Johnson. And Ron Johnson goes, right after I beat him, he goes, "You've embarrassed me in front of my constituents." And I kind of felt bad about that, but he was a good sport about the whole thing. And, you know, that's what I love about Ron Johnson, is he really does have that Midwest common sense with everything, with the Fauci stuff. And I really appreciate that about the
6: guy.
11: How
6: many senators have nicknames like Ron Johnson?
11: Oh, gosh, probably half the conference at this point.
6: And I don't know any of them. I know Ron John.
11: I've
6: got my own nickname for Senator Paul, which I won't say. But everyone's got nicknames, and it depends on whether or not they're public. Michael, a very quick word. I got Victor Davis Hanson coming up later. I'm going to ask him about the DSA. I'm beginning to get alarmed by this. I think they're a malignancy in the country. Is that the rule around Ruthless Podcast?
11: Absolutely. And, you know, I mean, they're winning a lot of safe blue districts, Hugh, but, you know, that means they're going to be heading to Washington for the next Congress. And if there is a small majority that the Democrats hold, they're going to be able to hold the entire agenda hostage. And Hakeem Jeffries is going to have to placate these people for everything from abolish ICE to abolish prisons.
6: And border. They're a malignancy, and I think we should start warning people. Duncan, good to see you. Ruthless Podcast, friends. 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
14: President Trump bidding farewell to South Carolina Senator Lindsey Graham.
15: A true American original.
0: who left us much too soon.
14: He spoke at his funeral at Washington National Cathedral. Trump said Graham lived to the fullest and died doing the work he was born to do. He said that Graham rose from a small town in rural South Carolina,
0: a place he loved so much, to become a constant fixture of American politics at the highest level.
14: California lawmakers are considering a bill that would let abuse victims use trauma as a legal defense for violent crimes. Here's Tammy Trujillo.
15: It would apply to domestic abuse victims facing criminal charges, with the exception of most murder cases. This is the fourth straight year the legislation's been introduced after three previous unsuccessful attempts. It's opposed by police and prosecutors. Advocates say it would benefit survivors of human trafficking, an intimate partner, or sexual violence. Those already convicted of violent crimes would also be able to petition a judge to vacate their convictions, citing past trauma. I'm Tammy Trujillo.
14: Gasoline prices up again here in California, 13th straight day. AAA says the average price of a gallon of regular, $5.65 statewide. That's a penny more than yesterday, nearly 30 cents more than over the 30-day stretch. San Luis Obispo leads the state at $5.93 a gallon. Now here's National Weather Service meteorologist Andrew Rourke with your answer weather forecast.
16: Look for mostly sunny skies today. High temperatures today will be a little cooler than they have been. The beaches will be in the lower to mid-70s. The rest of the coasts will be in the mid to upper 80s, while the valleys come in the 90s with no triple-digit heat forecast for today.
14: 83 downtown L.A., 83 in Fullerton. Larry Marino in the Answer Newsroom.
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31: Hey, you know what? Do you snore? I'm asking you because I snore, and it's a big deal because my wife wants to kick me out of the bedroom because it's keeping her up. And I get it, and I've done a lot of marriage counseling, so I know that's a problem for a lot of married couples, husbands and wives who snore and the other one doesn't, and they just, they can't sleep. So I looked into it. I don't want to get kicked out. And you know what? I have to say, it was kind of scary because of sleep apnea, which it turns out I've got. And it's a silent killer. It's not just the noise. It can cause all kinds of different health problems, and I don't want that either. And I didn't want that machine they give you, you know? So I went to go see Dr. Eddie Simon right here in Los Angeles. And you know why? Because I knew that he has this small device that he can put in your mouth, and he says it will take away your snoring and help your sleep apnea. And so I went there, and I got the device, and it's magical. Guess what? I got it. No snoring, and I'm not getting kicked out of my bedroom, and I don't have the sleep apnea problem when I wear that. So if you snore, or you think you might have sleep apnea, or you do, call Dr. Simon at 892-SMILE. That's his number. Or go online at tmjexpert.com.
6: Welcome back, America. Hugh Hewitt. I'm so glad you're with me today on this Tuesday. President Trump began the day calling into Fox and Friends. A few polls from that. Cut number six, talking about Iran and finishing the job. Cut number six. It died on us. Sometimes our telecaster dies on us. Does cut number seven come through? Okay, we won't bring that up then. What the president did this morning was say he knows exactly what's in pickaxe, and if they don't deal with us, he'll destroy it. And I like that. I'm going to talk with Victor Davis Hanson later in the program about Iran and the position we are in. It's time to put pedal to the metal and finish the job, in Hugh Hewitt's opinion. You'll hear VDH about that a little bit later. While we're waiting for this stuff to load, let me take my relief factor, because I take it every day, and I want to remind you, you ought to as well. I carry in curcumin, resveratrol, omega. I've been taking it now for, this is the 15th year. Is this easy? If you're watching on the Salem News Channel, you saw me do that. You can kind of hear me do it, but it's pretty easy to do, so it doesn't take very long. They're so beautifully engineered. Resveratrol, omega, the other two, the names of which I'm just blanking on right now, Icarin and curcumin, they are together boosters of your anti-inflammatory system. 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Cut number 6.
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8: Well, I don't need BB to tell me that. BB's telling me that because he wants me to stay involved. I mean, I don't necessarily. We have the finest because of Space Force. We have the greatest cameras in the world focused on. We know exactly what's going on. But, no, I heard BB announce that. I said, why didn't you just tell it to me? Why do you have to announce it to the world? I know exactly what's going on at Pickaxe. It's not a big problem. We took out their nuclear sites, and we'll have to take out Pickaxe if we don't make a deal. We don't make a deal.
9: They're going to have to take out Pickaxe if they make a deal, and it doesn't include inspections of Pickaxe. I'm Hugh Hewitt, joined by Matt Continetti, author of a twice-weekly column in the Wall Street Journal, senior domestic affairs poobah at American Enterprise Institute. I don't introduce you with as much flourish as John Podhoretz does, Matt, on Thursdays on the Commentary Podcast. But I do try and get that in. Your most recent column is entitled, Iran's Regime is the Problem, subtitled, If President Trump Wants to Win This War, He Must Deliver Crippling Blows to the Islamic Republic's Government. We agree. I'm going to talk about that with VDH later in the program. Why do you believe that?
10: Well, Hugh, I believe it because right now we're in this low-intensity conflict with Iran, and I think the low-intensity conflict is fine for the IRGC running the Islamic Revolutionary Regime. And that means that they're going to use this opportunity to slowly rebuild, restock. They're going to use it to try to tighten their control of the Strait of Hormuz. They're going to use it to oppress their own people. And the goals of Operation Epic Fury, while largely achieved, have still not been fully met. And they include not only securing the remainder of the nuclear dust, but reopening the Strait of Hormuz to the free flow of commercial traffic and ending Iran's ability to project power in the region. So in order to achieve those goals, I do think it's necessary for President Trump to resume major combat operations for a time to cripple the Iranian government to the point where they are incapable of harassing travel, harassing the region, and their people have the opportunity to come out and take Iran back from the mullahs that have ruled since 1979.
9: Now, Matt, the price of oil today, spot price, West Texas, is $78 a barrel. And that's without any Iranian oil in the marketplace. Why don't we blow up their ability to sell oil? I've been talking about, we don't have to occupy Carriage Island. We don't have to put troops on a substantial disadvantage vis-a-vis troops on the ground at higher elevation from Iran. But we can destroy their ability to produce oil for years, and it's not going to hurt the market that much.
10: Well, Hugh, we saw a little bit of that in the 13 days of retaliatory strikes between the U.S. and Iran last week, where we did hit a refining facility, a Natgas refinery. And there are other targets like that that would really cripple the Islamic Republic's economic engine. Now, the good news is that President Trump has reinstated the blockade of Iranian ports, and he has reimposed the sanctions that were lifted. And that will economically damage the regime. It's just that it's going to take a long time. And in that time, I think it's an inevitability that some elements of the IRGC, the terrorists running Iran right now, they're going to lash out. And they're going to do the same thing that they've done throughout this phony ceasefire since April, where they'll target our bases, they'll target our Gulf allies, they'll target commercial traffic. You see them directing their proxies, the Houthis now, to harass commercial traffic in the Red Sea as opposed to the Persian Gulf. It's the same pattern of behavior we've seen from this regime for decades. And that's why I think if President Trump wants the behavior to stop, he is going to have to go up the escalatory ladder.
9: Matt Continetti, I'm going to put this question to Victor Davis Hanson, historian, among historians later. I now think President Trump's legacy and place in history is bound up with the Iran war. It wasn't until it began, but now it is. Do you share that opinion?
10: I do. I mean, President Trump has staked his presidency on his long-term goal of denying Iran a nuclear weapon. And while I think it's clear that the Iranian nuclear program is, for all intents and purposes, moribund, buried underground, Israel, of course, took out a lot of the scientists, a lot of the human capital behind the program. Again, their economic costs to the regime have been immense. It's still not completely done. The job is not completely done. And so President Trump is going to have to figure out a way to resolve this conflict in a way that results in an American victory. Right now, Hugh, I think he's choosing to manage the conflict in order to minimize the cost, the economic cost, the human cost, not just the human cost to Americans. It's clear from those clips at Fox and Friends, he's also concerned about the human cost for the Iranian population, and, of course, the economic costs as well, the costs in munitions. He's trying to manage it. The problem there is the more he manages it, the longer it's going to go on, and the greater space it offers the Iranians to continue their malign behavior.
9: He also frustrates, he doesn't frustrate me, but I can tell some of your colleagues on the commentary podcast, he doesn't frustrate you either, are frustrated by his lack of clarity, but this is his lifelong pattern, right? I don't know that we should expect anything except confusion, confuse the enemy, and I think he's doing a marvelous job of that. I'm pretty sure he was candid with Netanyahu today. I don't know if he's meeting with Zelensky. Do you?
10: He did meet with Zelensky as well as Netanyahu this morning. They had back-to-back meetings. And I think both meetings went relatively well from all the readouts we're seeing appear in the press. I think Trump is clear. He's clear on two points, Hugh. The first one, as I've said, is he will not allow Iran to obtain a nuclear weapon.
9: Yep.
10: That's certain. Of course, he won't always be president, and so he needs to find a way to prevent them from getting a nuclear weapon for sure by the time he leaves office. And I think the second thing that he's been clear on is that he prefers negotiations to war. And we've seen that, you know, throughout his two terms in office, and since the April 7th ceasefire was announced, it's clear that Trump would prefer a diplomatic solution to this conflict that achieves his goals with regard to the nuclear program and the Strait of Hormuz and doesn't result in an escalation or a return to full-scale combat. My concern is that the Iranians seem to have no desire whatsoever for a diplomatic solution.
9: And I don't think we could trust anyone there saying that they do. I'm going to talk with Matt during the break and come back on the other side with him. Don't go anywhere, America. We're going to find out if he's seen The Odyssey yet during the break, so you have to listen to the podcast to find out that. I'm Hugh Hewitt. Matt, we'll be right back.
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9: Welcome back, America. Time for the Fauci question from Matt Continetti. Matt, I'm in the Fauci diaries because I gave him a pretty hard time in the last time I interviewed him. He got mad at me, and then he went full TDS. It's a very sad arc, the Fauci arc. What do you make of it?
10: Well, sad is one word for it. The damage caused, I think, by Fauci's prevarications and double talk that we see in these diaries was immense, catastrophic indeed. And, you know, I feel, for one, that I was lied to. And like many people who were looking for some sort of guidance at the outset of the pandemic in 2020, I had no reason not to trust Dr. Fauci. Now, I sorely regret that. Of course, I became skeptical of him, you know, about mid-year 2020, as I think most people did. But the fact is, he was lying. He was lying about a lot of things. And I think it's a service that Senator Paul has done in order to bring these lies to light.
9: Now, I'm always tempted to blame the media for everything, so check me if you disagree. But I kind of blame the media for putting him on the pedestal, and there are lots of media people in the diaries feting him. Do you think we'll make that mistake again about a government bureaucrat, no matter how winsome their public persona is?
10: Well, we're talking about the media here, and you don't need to have a winsome persona to become the subject of liberal media adoration. Just look at Zoran Mamdani or Graham Platner, both of whom had media accolades, and neither of whom, I think, have any of the charm, such as it was, that Dr. Fauci had during his limelight. I mean, what you see in these diaries is the way in which the media, expert opinion, and then, of course, kind of the Democratic Party and political correctness all work together, especially in this case of Fauci admitting to his diary that he didn't believe the idea that the coronavirus emerged from the wet market, and yet very quickly him joining publicly the calls that said it did come from the market, and to think otherwise or to think that it came from the Wuhan virology lab was racist. I mean, that shut down debate in our country in a crucial time in 2020. And for that, I think we have to remember, and certainly Fauci's reputation needs to take a hard hit.
9: We got a minute. In the September 29th, 2021 entry that was triggered by me, he is full TDS. I mean, way out there TDS. Were you aware of that until these diaries came out?
10: Well, I think we got a little bit of a sense of that from some of the public briefings during the last months of the Trump presidency. We certainly know that Trump and Fauci disagreed publicly about, for example, the vaccine, how quickly we would get the vaccine because of Operation Warp Speed, about how long we would have to shut down as a society and an economy. Fauci arguing for a long shutdown, Trump trying to get us back in the open. I think it was clear that he was an opponent of Trump pretty early on, but the TDS, yes, that's revealed by the diaries for sure.
9: Threat to democracy if he wins, or they'll steal it. It's really crazy. Matt Continetti, thank you so much. Hope to talk to you on Friday. Follow Matt in the Wall Street Journal for Expressions Column. Follow him on X at Continetti. Follow me to hour number two of today's Hugh Hewitt Show.
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18: With SRN News, I'm Bob Agnew in Washington. Senator Lindsey Graham being eulogized today in Washington. His flag-draped casket arrived at the U.S. Capitol this morning to lie in state. He served there for more than 30 years. Vice President Dave Vance among the speakers.
19: He was the kind of guy who would walk into the Senate. And when he walked into the Senate, this was a guy who couldn't have stood more than 5'6" or 5'7", but he'd swashbuckle in with his jacket open like he was 6'5". He had an attitude to him, and it's one of the reasons why Lindsey Graham was Lindsey Graham.
18: A funeral being held now at the Washington National Cathedral. President Trump among those delivering remarks. Cleaning up from a tornado in Wisconsin. The twister yesterday blackened the midday sky and sent workers sheltering in office basements as fierce winds splintered homes along about a one-mile path. Nobody was killed. More on these stories at srnnews.com.
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22: Abolish the Electoral College. Replace the President and Supreme Court with an executive and judiciary chosen by and subordinate to Congress. Eliminate the Senate. Seize ownership of essential industries. These are not just hysterical claims about the Democratic Socialists of America. This is the platform the DSA adopted and published. DSA co-chair Megan Romer confirmed on Fox News Sunday that the DSA and its candidates will pursue those goals and by any means necessary. These DSA activists and candidates do not want to just win elections. They want a toehold for a revolution. It is not a game to them, nor a pose, and the events of the last century make very clear what the outcomes of such a revolution will be. Even winning an attempted revolution against the constitutional order would devastate the country, and the DSA does not plan on losing it. When communists tell you who they are, believe them.
23: 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Due to ongoing uncertainty surrounding overseas travel conditions and future international travel considerations, the Italy Unfiltered Tour has been canceled. As a result, the Italy Unfiltered Dream Vacation Sweepstakes has also been canceled and no prize will be awarded. We understand this may be disappointing and appreciate your interest and participation. Additional information regarding the cancellation is available on our station's website on the Contests and Sweepstakes page. The Italy Unfiltered Tour has been canceled. As a result, the Italy Unfiltered Dream Vacation Sweepstakes has also been canceled and no prize will be awarded. Thank you for your understanding and for being a valued member of our listening family.
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9: America, I'm Hugh Hewitt. A memorial service for Lindsey Graham is still underway at the National Cathedral because if they had an open mic, everyone would want to line up and talk about Lindsey Graham because everyone's got Lindsey Graham stories and they all love Lindsey Graham. One excerpt from President Trump had the room laughing, cut number 19.
29: I shared his personal cell phone number
0: with the millions of people that happened to be watching that particular day as I made a speech, a very important speech. And I remember the number 202-228-0292, if anybody wants to give it a shot. His phone exploded. He said, I had that number for 20 years. His phone totally, I don't know what he did with it, but it exploded. That was the beginning of a friendship in a way.
9: And he went on to say Lindsay got the last laugh because he called him constantly for the next 10 years. We're going to grab the end of President Trump's remarks because they're beautiful as well. Let's get back to some political business. I opened up the Varney Show today talking about politics. Stu Varney had me over on Fox Business. Cut number 18.
2: Come on in, Hugh Hewitt. He joins me this morning. Hugh, I find it very hard to believe that after her big loss, Kamala Harris is out front in anybody's power ranking. Do you think she'll be on the Democrat ticket again?
9: No, I don't. Stuart, good morning to you. Power rankings from Axios are compiled by Alex Thompson, good reporter. But power rankings are in the eye of the beholder. I have power rankings for the NFL. Stuart, I think the Browns are going to win the Super Bowl and Shedeur Sanders is going to be the MVP. But my power rankings are because I listen to Cleveland Talk, Sports Talk. And they matter only who you talk to. Alex is in D.C. He's talking to a bunch of D.C. people. They're buoyed by the fact that the Democratic National Committee moved the South Carolina primary up to be first. It's a heavily black electorate. Probably pretty good for Kamala Harris. But if you go over to Polymarket, the predictions market, number one with people who are, you know, actually betting their money is Gavin Newsom. Number two is, surprisingly, Georgia Senator John Ossoff. And then number three is AOC. Kamala Harris is down in the fourth or fifth position. So I look at that and say, to become the nominee, you got to survive a whole bunch of debates. Then you got to get to South Carolina. Nevada, I think, is second. I think New Hampshire is third. Virginia's in there at fifth. It's a long way to go, and Kamala Harris is a terrible candidate. To win the presidency, you've got to be very smart, very tough, be able to communicate, be decisive, and have a great record. I don't think she checks any of those boxes, Stuart, and maybe Alex is talking to her family and friends. I don't see it.
2: I think we're in agreement on this one, Hugh. Last night, I want to cover this one. In Michigan, Senate hopefuls Abdul El Sayed and Congresswoman Haley Stevens held their last debate before next week's primary. Watch a little of it.
3: Some have accused you of being a socialist, not that that's a bad word, but people have said that about you. Where do you stand on your politics?
4: I'm a doctor and a scientist. I want policy solutions that actually map to the problems that we face. I'm not a socialist. I'm just a capitalist who understands how capitalism works.
5: I have released my full tax returns, and Abdul still hasn't. We need to ask him, what's he hiding? I am the only non-millionaire in this race. You talk about getting money out of politics and putting money in people's pockets, but still no one knows who's putting the money in your pocket.
2: Hugh, if El Sayed wins, then the far left, let's call them a far left, I'll call them socialist, but he wants to be called far left, I guess, they will have a real foothold in the Senate. And that's not something I look forward to. What do you say?
9: I don't want him to win either. I know there are some Republicans who think it will be easier for Mike Rogers, the Republican nominee, to beat Al Sayed, and perhaps it is, but I don't want to run that risk. I think Haley Stevens is very far to the left. I think Mike Rogers is going to beat her as well. But El Sayed is actually a Marxist. He's not a capitalist. He's a Marxist. And the debate moderator said, socialism is not a bad word. Well, yes, it is. It impoverishes entire nations. It ruins lives. It leads to totalitarian control. I don't know who that moderator is, but socialism is indeed a bad word. Haley Stevens is leaning into the full Michigan, and that's just fine. I went to Michigan Law School. It's a great place to go to law school. Unfortunately for El Sayed, all the kids who might be progressive crazies who go to college, they're not back yet for this primary. So Haley Stevens, I think, is gonna win this. And those of us who like normie Democrats winning, if we can't win it for a Republican, we'll be relieved with that.
2: This is fascinating. Hugh Hewitt, thanks very much for joining us this morning. See you again real soon.
9: Always love being on with Stuart. He likes a little bit of politics with his market in the morning. While I was on with Stuart, Troy Jackson had just finished up over at Morning Joe, where he began. You know, that's where the lefties go for batting practice. And Troy Jackson went over Jonathan Lemire, cut number 15, doubling down on Graham Plattner.
6: Yeah, there's no doubt, Graham. You know, did a great job as far as getting people going. Very articulate. You know, better than I am at that. But, you know, what I've been doing, you know, all through this is trying to make sure that people understand that, you know, it's about the movement. It's about the issues. I mean, this is way bigger than any one person, bigger than Graham, certainly bigger than me. You know, we have a chance right now because people are coming together like I've never seen before. And, you know, when I worked for Bernie in 2016, that was the most incredible campaign that, you know, I've ever been around. This is way bigger. I mean, people are coming out like crazy because they are upset.
9: He's going to end that. He's a terrible candidate, too. He is a perennial candidate. In and out of the state legislature, he lost a congressional race in the Democratic primary. He ran this year for governor on the Bernie Sanders ticket, came in third. He's just a terrible candidate. He's not going to raise money. The smart money will go probably down to Ossoff, and they'll probably try and beat John Houston in Ohio, though I think John Houston's going to beat Sherrod Brown. They're going to try and get Josh Shapiro a big win, but I think the state treasurer up there is going to give him a run for the money, Stacey. And I think up in Michigan, Mike Rogers, whoever the nominee is, whether it's Al Saeed or Haley Stevens, the smart money is going to go there. I just can't see them spending money on a perennial candidate who's a journeyman. I mean, he just got nothing. Meanwhile, the movement that he's talking about, Senator John Fetterman, Democrat, was on CNBC this morning talking about Abdul al-Sayed, who's also part of the movement. Cut number 10.
7: Yeah, I mean, I never worked out in male modeling. You know, yeah, I mean, you know, call me Senator Shrek, whatever. But this guy is really the Pontiac Plattner. And now he's really running to be the head of our emerging pro-Hamas wing here in the party. So for me, politically, some of the things that he said or done are unacceptable to me. I'm not really sure what I've really done or voted for that has offended the little guy so much. But overall, right now, this is a serious game that we're engaging in. And these same people like Bernie Sanders and other people created the Plattner disaster. He was asked just this Sunday. He has no regrets. Yeah, I have no regrets supporting an accused rapist. I have no regrets supporting a guy with a Nazi tattoo on his chest and a guy that roughed up his ex-girlfriends. There's a level of arrogance, and they believe they feel like they have some weird mandate, and I'll stop this now.
9: I love John Fetterman's candor about his own party. I expect he'll be a Republican by the time he runs for re-election. Treasury Secretary Scott Bessent last night on Fox with Hannity talking about the movement that Troy Jackson is talking about in across the country, the DSA movement. Cut number 12.
8: Five candidates on the ballot this year.
10: I don't think so, because it's not where the American people are at. It's where a small urban elite group is. I saw a study the other day that said these are mostly urban voters, and it was interesting. Highly educated, but under-earning. So they feel like something has passed them by, and it has. It's common sense. Common sense has passed them by.
8: Not so common. That's
10: probably why they can't hold a day job.
8: You know,
9: that's so on the nose. Thank you, Secretary Bessent. And also on the nose, andrewandtodd.com. 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And don't forget, Dwayne's World is on tonight, but you got to be a member of the universe to listen to and watch Dwayne's World. You got to go over to HughHewitt.com, join the universe. Senator Jim Talent will be joining him to update everything we all know about the Iran war. 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So go join the universe, 99 cents for the first month. Give it a whirl. Dwayne's World tonight, 7 p.m. Eastern, 4 in the West. Stay tuned.
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6: Here in the final 4 days of our annual campaign with our sponsor, Food for the Poor, they spent most of that doing exactly what needed to be done, getting food and relief to Venezuela in the aftermath of the earthquake. Now they're asking you really, remember, their critical core mission is feeding children in the Caribbean and Central and South America. And they do that with unparalleled efficacy. They know exactly how to get it done, and they rely on you to make sure that these children are not hungry. There is a banner at HughHewitt.com. It simply says, give food. If you do, $10, $100, $1,000, you'll bless the children and families of countries throughout our hemisphere. Ed Rain is the president and CEO of Food for the Poor. 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
7: We work in 20 countries in the Caribbean and Latin America, and people who have no other resources except the incredible generosity of typically Americans who, you know, time and time again, you know, really just give from the bottom of their heart and through their love for thy neighbor. 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
6: A donation of just $80 will feed two children for the entire year. $80. You can make that donation again via the banner at the top of HughHewitt.com. You can also call 855-359-4673, 855-359-4673, or text my name, Hewitt, H-E-W-I-T-T, to 51555. They'll send you back a secure link, and you can give via that way. I think the banner is the easiest. It says give food at the top of HughHewitt.com. I'm in the Relief Factor studio. And I want to remind you, Took it in hour number one. I'll remind you again in hour number three. This is hour number two. I do it every hour of every day. And I usually end up reminding people to take it who already have bought it. It's in their car. If you follow my advice, you put it next to your coffee maker. You put it in your bathroom where you shave or do your hair or brush your teeth. And you'll take it every day at the same time. I always take it in the first hour of my radio program. And I take it on the road with me. I was at the American Legislative Exchange Council last week. I had my relief factor, dreaded overhead bin. Shoulder is still a mess, and but not as bad as it was. I got to say, I'm now cautiously optimistic that when the imaging comes back, they're going to say, stick with the PT. But rotator cuff tears are rotator cuff tears. 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And when I come back, I'll be joined by Willie Nelson, Salem News Channel, White House correspondent. Stay tuned.
5: 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These are the sounds of Colombo's Italian Steakhouse.
8: Mm, look at this ribeye. 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
12: With SRN News, I'm Keith Peters in Washington. Washington paid tribute to one of its own, South Carolina Senator Lindsey Graham, today in memorial services both at the U.S. Capitol and at Washington's National Cathedral. President Trump says Graham was taken far too soon.
13: He was a man who gave America the full measure of his good and mighty heart until that heart itself just gave out. But even though Lindsey's life was cut short while he was still so full of vim and vigor, there can be no doubt that he lived absolutely to the fullest. He died doing the work he was born to do.
12: On Wall Street, the Dow up by 537 points, the NASDAQ dropped 55, with the S&P 500 advancing by 15. This is SRN News.
11: Don't take risks with other dental implants. See Dr. Zaday, the father of modern implant technology and the inventor of the Implanova system. 310-273-2020.
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19: During the War for Independence, General George Washington, the man we refer to today as the father of our country, led American troops through military defeat after defeat. And in the bitter winter of 1777, he wrote this somber note to a friend in Philadelphia. Quote, "You might have tracked our army from White Marsh to Valley Forge by the blood on their feet," end of quote. Many soldiers continued to march through the deep snows of Pennsylvania without shoes. Others suffered from disease, hunger, and freezing conditions. Nearly 2,000 of Washington's men died. Yet George Washington did not lose faith. Amid the hardship, loss, and uncertainty of Valley Forge, he turned to God in prayer. At a time when our nation once again faces division and uncertainty, may we follow Washington's example, kneeling humbly, praying faithfully, and asking God to guide the future of America.
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6: Good evening, Grace America. I'm Hugh Hewitt. Welcome. For those of you watching on the Salem News Channel, you'll recognize our White House correspondent, Willie Nelson. He's outside of the National Cathedral where he's been covering the afternoon. Very sad afternoon in D.C., Willie. How was it talking and meeting with the people who were going in and when they were coming out memorializing Senator Graham?
24: That's right. Good afternoon to you, Hugh. A sad day here in Washington, D.C., as well as weather that kind of matches the vibe, very kind of somber with a little bit of wind to it. But yes, I've been spending the day covering the services of the late Senator Lindsey Graham. I started off by going to the Capitol, where I witnessed his transfer into the memorial. That's what you're seeing on the screen right now. It was a beautiful service. Like I said, the mood, the vibe was very somber. Lots of people who showed up to pay their respects. I then went over to actually very quickly the White House, where the Prime Minister of Israel was there, because he came to attend the funeral of the late senator. And I mean, to be honest with you, I've never seen the White House be so packed right there. And they had security on high alert, too. I actually got stuck at the White House for about 20 minutes before I could head over here to the cathedral, which is where I'm standing in front of right now. And it's been an eventful day, a very beautiful service. President Trump spoke, as well as Sean Hannity, Salem's own Tony Perkins, and lots of, high-level people in attendance, such as the vice president, Justice Brett Kavanaugh, the prime minister of Israel, Benjamin Netanyahu, the president of Ukraine, Zelensky, just to name a few. After the funeral ended, I actually had the chance to speak to some people who were inside and shared why they came out here and how they ended up here. And I thought they had some nice things to say. So if you want to go ahead and toss to that clip.
0: Now, you were inside the funeral. Tell me how the funeral was.
13: It was absolutely incredible. Very, very moving. A lot of different speakers that spoke, and everyone had a little bit different point of view of their life and experiences with Lindsey Graham, but extremely moving. It was a long service, but it didn't seem long at all because of, I think time flew by fast because of all of us thinking about Lindsey Graham and what he meant to us and the times we had spent with him.
0: And real quick, how did you end up here today?
13: We were invited by the Graham family and by their staff to be here. Lindsey Graham had helped our family out years ago when we had a very severe need. My brother had actually had a sudden heart attack when he was out of the country. And and Lindsey Graham stepped forward and was able to help us get his body back to the United States. And so we were very, very grateful for that, obviously.
6: That's a great piece of interviewing, Willie. I'm curious. I'm so glad you told me about the weather. I forgot to ask anyone because I was worried. A July day in D.C. with that many people standing around, because security going into the cathedral must have been like it was for the Cheney Memorial Service. It goes on forever and they stand around, but it's not broiling. You're not melting.
24: You know, earlier today, I was kind of melting, to be honest, and my suit may have got a lot of sweat in it. However, it's kind of cooled down a little bit now. You know, I'm standing outside, and it's pretty comfortable. So, D.C. weather is interesting. I mean, I've only lived here for two months now, but it can kind of fluctuate throughout the day.
6: Oh, it's called a swamp for a reason. Let me play a couple of clips that you grabbed from people who paid their respect up on the Hill. I saw them earlier and I liked them. Cut B, our young lady.
1: I believe that Senator Graham is a true patriot. Yeah, he has spent most of his life in serving this country, from being an Air Force and being a senator. And he is one of those great senators that didn't enrich himself. One of the best things that I've seen him was when he fought for Justice Kavanaugh. You know, we wouldn't have him as a justice if he didn't fought for him, and also his support for Israel.
6: You know, Willie, you mentioned that Justice Kavanaugh was in attendance. Did you get a lot of, is that the memorable moment you've got a lot of people recalling?
24: Absolutely. I talked to four different people outside of the Capitol today, and that was the motif. Everyone was remarking about what Senator Graham did for Justice Kavanaugh. I mean, this was a guy who really stepped up and, you know, put his word on the line to defend his friend. And I think in a really, really remarkable way. And there was another clip in there where that's exactly what someone remarks on, if we want to put that.
6: Let me play cut C, and we'll see what this young man has to say.
2: I'm paying respects to Lindsey Graham. He stood where it mattered when it came to the President Trump's administration and the Supreme Court. Look and see where Lindsey stood when it really counted, when it really came down to true moral issues. And so we're blessed to have had him. And it's really sad and unfortunate that this had to happen like this so quick.
0: Is there a favorite moment you can think of the late senator that, you know, made you smile or made you laugh?
2: Yeah, so I went on a little sleep here. But I would say, as far as Lindsey Graham goes, the Kavanaugh hearing, you know, basically trolling the people that were protesting is probably a moment that sticks out for a lot of people. So remembering that, his love and support for President Trump, his jokes that would go back and forth with the president. And so I'm so thankful for him.
6: President torched Lindsey Graham in the campaign of 2016 by giving his phone number out, Willie. And then he joked today that Lindsey got the last laugh because he called him 10,000 times. I don't think you're going to find even a Democrat is going to stand up and say bad things about Lindsey Graham. Did you hear a negative word today?
24: You know, that's funny you bring that up, Hugh. There actually was prior to this or a couple hours ago, and you can go see it on the Salem News Channel Facebook right now. It's on there right now. I don't think they were Democrats per se, but there actually was, unfortunately, a bunch of protesters with Palestinian flags, mainly vulgar flags depicting the Israeli flag. And in fact, when I was on the Scott Jennings show earlier and I was just talking on air, and they would come up to me and were kind of being very hostile and rude. And, you know, I'm just trying to do my job out here. But, you know, we do have a First Amendment, and, you know, I don't agree with these protesters. I think it's a vile thing to show up to someone's funeral. The guy can't even retort. It's not fair, in my opinion. But this is the country we live in, where people can show up and let their voice be heard. Like I said, I don't think they're not quite the look of a Democrat. It was really, I guess kind of like, people from the Middle East is what it looked like. Democrat.
6: I attended the funeral of a son of Irvine, captain who was killed in the war, a friend of Chris Hitchens, and the cult from Kansas showed up. I've never had an urge to run over people, but it kind of crossed my mind because of that sort of feeling. But that's the rent-a-mob. How about among the White House press corps? Have you heard a lot of stories about Lindsey this week?
24: Among the White House press corps, you know, everyone, believe it or not, has actually been very respectful. And, I've only been in Washington, D.C. for a couple months, but the words I have heard about Lindsey Graham since I've been here have all been very nice in terms of when he's been in meetings to go on air and green rooms and such like that. So, as much as the White House press can be constantly negative, you know, as we see after the White House Correspondents' Dinner and such, and how they normally are running around the White House, it seems like it's really been a nice vibe, and I've only really heard nice things over the last few days.
6: Yeah, Willie, you've got a great shot of the cathedral. Can you take a step to your left, or I guess to your right? Because I just want people to see. I think it took 100 years to build that thing. Beautiful tours. What a wonderful honor for Senator Graham. It's not usually done. I don't really know how often it's done. I thought you had to be a president or a vice. Oh, you've got the program for the proceedings today. That's gorgeous.
24: That's correct. Yes, this is the funeral program. Very nice looking. And as you said, this is an incredible cathedral. What a place to hold an event. It is seriously remarkable, and it's very kind of like almost European like looking.
6: Oh, it took forever. I just learned that Lindsey Graham middle name is Olin. I did not know that until you held up the program from his memorial service today. I want to thank you, Willie Nelson, Salem News Channel White House correspondent, for staying late and giving us an after the event recap. And I appreciate the hard work up to Capitol Hill to the White House. On a Netanyahu, Zelensky, Graham Day. Wow, that's a lot. Thank you for your efforts. I appreciate it. Don't go anywhere, America. I'll be right back on the Hugh Hewitt Show.
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14: Eddie, you have been treating people for sleep apnea for quite some time, and I want you to know I am Mr. Energy, but there was a point where I almost fell asleep at the wheel and crashed, and I finally realized what it was. It was sleep apnea.
25: Absolutely. Studies have shown that people that have sleep apnea that have approximately a 50% higher chance of getting a stroke. The oxygen gets cut off, and you get a myocardial infarction in your sleep.
14: Yeah, you mentioned cardio and infarction. You can get a heart attack. You can get a cardiac arrest.
25: I mean, some of the common problems that most of us don't want to have, you know, one is sleep apnea can cause ED issues.
14: Why would that be related?
25: Because when your hormonal system gets affected, when you have oxygen desaturation, that means you don't get oxygen, your testosterone levels go down. You'll be surprised how many people are sleeping in separate rooms.
14: So what do you do for people, your alternative to a CPAP machine?
25: Absolutely. The oral device, as opposed to the CPAP, brings your jaw forward, and therefore your tongue goes forward with it, so your tongue cannot go back and close your airway. You open the gate, and you don't need to put the mask and the hose to pump that oxygen there.
14: So, folks, why would you continue to place your health at risk? What are you waiting for? Prolong your life. Elongate your life. Go see Dr. Simon. Make sure you're getting rich oxygen while you sleep, as well as during the day. Dr. Eddie Simon, 892-SMILE, 892-SMILE, TMJExpert.com.
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6: America, I'm Hugh Hewitt. As promised, we're joined by VDH, Victor Davis Hanson, professor at the Hoover Institution, fellow at Hillsdale College, author of this forthcoming book, The Counter-Revolution. I've talked to Victor about it once. We'll talk about it with him again as we get close to the September publication date, but you should pre-order it because increasingly publishers are not making enough of their books even when they know they're going to get a big pre-sale. So get in line and go get The Counter-Revolution by Victor Davis Hanson. Victor, good to see you again. I hope the recovery continues apace. Are you feeling better?
10: I am. I'm slowly two steps ahead, one back, so I feel I'm getting better.
6: Excellent. Excellent. But All right, here's the big picture story I want to present to you at the start. In the 1930s, it took a long time for the West, the United States, and Great Britain and France to get an accurate read on Hitler and his ambitions, and Stalin couldn't get a read on him. And then by the time they got a read on him, it was 1939. It was too late. From 1946 to the end of the Cold War, we had a pretty good view of the fact that the USSR and the Warsaw Pact and China had combined. China broke off towards the end. And they had some allies, kind of like Yugoslavia was in between. And then there were the non-aligned nations. But then we took a holiday from history from 1989 to 2001. And it's hard to get back a strategic sense of the world. Do you think America now has a good grasp on the fact that there's China, Russia, North Korea, and Iran? There's us and our allies, at least Israel and the UAE, and we can talk about how worthwhile NATO is now. But do you think we've got that back, that we understand now it's two or three camps at most?
10: Yeah, I think we're getting there. I think we feel that Russia, although it's the largest nuclear arsenal in the world, is manageable, and the rebound of Ukraine was good news, and I think that's really affected Donald Trump. He's much more enthusiastic because the Ukrainians seem much more capable with their drone and defenses as well as attack. China, for all the hype, they have been kicked out of Panama. They have no client state in Venezuela. The entire southern hemisphere is becoming conservative again. I think it's something like 75% of the 20-something nations have conservative governments or will have elected them. And they don't have Russia and China really don't have client states in the Middle East. Syria's gone, and Iran will probably be gone, I think, as a pawn or proxy for them. China's got more problems than I think people realize. Its fertility rate is terrible at 1.0, aging and shrinking population. It's big. Its weapons haven't performed well in the Middle East. It imports 70% of its oil, 30% of its food. So I don't think it's the dynamo that everybody thought. Its GDP, you know, it takes one American, it takes actually almost four Chinese workers, if we could use the entire population as a model, to produce 60% of what one American produces in terms of GDP. So I think we've kind of had it. We're starting in a renaissance mode is what I'm getting at. And I think the world is starting to see that the United States is the leader in AI, space exploration, satellite technology, genetic engineering, maybe robotics, cryptocurrency. And it's the most favorable climate to invest and to innovate. And so that's new, I think. And our military has exceeded the recruitment. We were hearing just 4 years ago that this was a permanent fertility crisis or some such thing, but it was really a war on the traditional white male working class family that sends generation after generation into combat units. And that's where the fall off came, and that's where it's been corrected.
6: So how do you assess where we are vis-a-vis the battle with Iran? And it's a battle, and I think, you know, by the end of the broadcast today, it might have renewed again, because Netanyahu and Trump have a very interesting way of completely blindsiding the Iranians again and again and again. And so we bombed them for 13 nights. We've taken three or four nights off now. I don't think Trump has taken anything off the table, at least I hope he hasn't. How do you read it right now, Victor Davis Hanson?
10: I think they've come to a consensus that you cannot negotiate with this government, and even if you were to reach an agreement, it would be worthless. And that's the history of the 47-year theocracy. So I think that they're going to engage probably in dual-use targeting as well, and they're going to try to destroy the military nuclear industrial complex, at least to the extent that it can't threaten neighbors or get a bomb or close a strait for maybe a decade. And then they're going to tell our allies, the Israelis, the Gulf states, the Europeans who need the Gulf somewhat, and the Asians who really need it, that we will organize our remnant forces there to keep the strait open, and tit for tat if the Iranians start to rebuild at an alarming rate. And then we're going to, I think, transfer the majority of, if we have a sufficient level of damage, and go into a containment mode and ensure that they're a permanently neutered power. It depends on who's going to be president after Trump, obviously. And then I think also, I hope so, you, that they don't negotiate with this government, and they might do flip what Khomeini did. The last, he was an exile in Iraq for 13 years, but the last 4 months, he undermined the Shah by having a government in exile from Paris. We could flip that model and really get a coalition and say, we're going to talk to a government in exile, a provisionary government that promises to have consensual elections government within a couple of years, and we're going to transfer frozen assets to it and do things a little bit differently. I think that somebody floated the idea that we should take the frozen assets and also create an insurance fund and tell any tanker that is hit by an Iranian weapon that they will be fully compensated out of Iranian funds, and then keep the sanctions on, if not tighten them. So I think that's what they're working to.
6: Would you keep, as I hope they do, the blockade in place until and unless we have proof positive that they are disarming Pickaxe Mountain and their other three nuclear sites? There's no reason to unnecessarily drive oil up, but I just don't want to take the blockade off again. We gave them one chance.
10: Yeah, absolutely. And there's things that are, I think there's a growing realization, given the radicalization of the Democratic Socialist takeover of the Democratic Party, and as Scott Bessent has outlined, in terms of GDP, inflation, job growth, unemployment, foreign investment, the essentials are starting to really be apparent, that the economy is strong. And with the gerrymandering on red states and the Supreme Court racial I think they feel they have an outside chance to, if they can resolve the kinetic big picture in Iran and contain it, keep the blockade, keep the sanctions on, organize the allies to keep the strait, they can disengage, that they can still win the midterm.
6: Well, I hope you're right. When we come back from break, we're going to talk about the DSA and what it means for America, because Victor's a historian writ large, and I follow politics pretty closely, and there's nothing in American history like this, not Eugene Debs, not any of the socialist parties that came before, not the Wobblies. Nothing like this has ever crept up on our shores and knocked on our door in the way that the DSA is advancing. And it's not just New York City. It's Michigan, it's Colorado, it's the West Coast, and it's new and it's really dangerous to the Republic. I'll get BDH's assessment of that. Follow him on X at BD Hansen. Don't forget his book, The Counter-Revolution. I'll be right back with Victor Davis Hansen. Stay tuned.
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12: President Trump bid farewell to South Carolina Senator Lindsey Graham. Speaking at Graham's funeral service at Washington National Cathedral on Tuesday, Trump noted the legislation had to go through Graham to get passed.
15: And no bill became law in the most exceptional republic in human history without Lindsey Graham having a say in it.
12: He also said Graham gave everything to his country.
15: He was a man who gave America the full measure of his good and mighty heart, until that heart itself just gave out.
12: He also spoke highly of how Graham lived his life.
15: But even though Lindsey's life was cut short while he was still so full of vim and vigor, there can be no doubt that he lived absolutely to the fullest.
12: Lifeguards throughout L.A. County had a busy weekend during the extreme heat. They reported that nearly 2,000 people were rescued from the ocean. Lifeguards also reported that more than 71,000 preventative actions, 500 medical aids, and 700 emergency vehicle responses reported. Now here's National Weather Service meteorologist Andrew Rourke with your Answer weather forecast.
16: Look for mostly sunny skies today. High temperatures today will be a little cooler. The beaches will be in the lower to mid-70s, while the valleys come in the 90s.
12: 87 LA, 86 in Fullerton. 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
6: Welcome back, America. Victor Davis Hanson of the Hoover Institution in Hillsdale College, the author of the forthcoming The Counter-Revolution, The Fall and Rise of Donald Trump and the MAGA Movement, is coming out in a month, so pre-order it now at Amazon. Victor, your thoughts on the Democratic Socialists of America. They lost Graham Plattner. They replaced him with an older, boring version of Graham Plattner, a journeyman leftist socialist. But Al Saeed's in the game until next week at least, and they've got Flanagan in Minnesota, and they got two dozen congressmen who fit in that category. What's that mean for the Democratic Party in the country?
10: Well, it's kind of ambiguous. They have the energy, and they have the rhetoric, and they instill fear, but they still haven't won a statewide election. So they're very strong in urban enclaves with what's now been called downwardly mobile, mostly white urban dwellers that feel that their degrees, and most of them are degreed, have not been fully appreciated in terms of monetary compensation. And then they are fueled with first and second generation immigrants, the Kiros, the Chevalier, the Mandamis, the Talibs, the Ilhan Omar. And these people come, I don't quite understand the phenomenon, but from failed states, they come here, they have all these opportunities, freedom, security, prosperity, and then they put their finger in the wind and say all the cultural advantages are with the left as far as affirmative action and media and acclamation of DEI, and they end up actually despising the current U.S. So they're very radical, and you're absolutely right. We haven't had a movement that says they want to abolish the Supreme Court or abolish the Senate or open the border permanently. So this is new, but we have to keep our eye on Michigan, Texas, and Maine, and this will show if it has any residence, because we've got a blue state, a purple state, and a red state, and that's a good example to see if they can carry anybody other than their urban enclaves. And the other thing, this is a top-down phenomenon. These are very middle-class and upper-middle-class. And, you know, when you hear Ro Khanna lecturing us on the beauties of socialism, and he's worth $200 million, and his wife drives a Range Rover, or Mondami, a single child of privilege among the highest per capita income as far as ethnic groups in the United States. It came from the privileged 1% in Uganda. And then you add in Graham Platner, or you can talk about this Hassan Piker who drives a Porsche. This is a very funny type of socialism. It's like the Jacobins in the French Revolution. They were kind of an upper middle class. And some
1: they were lawyers.
10: They were lawyers, the Robespierre brother, Robespierre, Saint-Just. Yes, absolutely. And they were the elite. Maybe not all aristocratic, but they were the new elite. And that was a top-down phenomenon. And usually these top-down phenomenons, the Bolsheviks, the Jacobins, 1848 revolutionary, they are the more radical. It's for them, I think it's kind of a sense of insularity that they will never be subject to the consequences of their revolutionary.
6: Do you think the country, America, has the immunities to see this off? It's metastatic. I think it's spreading. But do you think we will produce the immunities necessary, the white blood cells necessary to stop it?

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3: Welcome back, America. I've held off talking about Tony Fauci until this segment with Lilacs, as in jameslilacs.substack.com and lilacs.com, because, James, a lot of people like to remind me that I was a Fauci fan, and I was. I got the vaccine, and I do it again. I got two boosters. I don't need any more. So they say I can't really see clearly what's in the Fauci diaries, though I do. I'm going to turn to you, although I don't think you were anti-vax. Were you anti-vax?
4: No, not in the least bit. I regard it as a triumph of American ingenuity and technology and just the sort of thing that showed this country was great. I liked it. I had a bunch of them. Then I changed my mind and said I'm not having them anymore. I had one of them with a shingles shot at the same time and spent an entire day feeling as if I was being rammed repeatedly by a school bus. So I kind of backed off that. But I'm not an anti-vax guy at all. What I did like about Fauci, go on.
3: No, I was going to say that sets us up. We're on the same page on the science, but I came to distrust Dr. Fauci over the course of three interviews, to the point I suggested he step aside. He did not take well to that, and it's in his diary.
4: Is it also in his diary how handsome he looked at the time, and that perhaps that his tie, his shirt, his press, all of the things were just magnificently done? The self-regard in that diary is quite remarkable. I've got a column in National Review coming up this Saturday on just that very fact. The cluelessness and the self-regard. And my dog is whining in a fashion that you're just going to have to indulge me. I'm sorry. I got to give him something, or he just will not shut up, Birch.
3: I don't mind if Birch talks throughout this, because we've got lots of film of Dr. Fauci, because there's an endless supply of film of Dr. Fauci. Where did he go wrong?
4: Oh,
3: was it age, or was the ego always there?
4: No, I think the ego was always probably there, and that's fine. I mean, a lot of people who are smart and capable and run organizations and the rest of it, you expect them to have something of an ego. You don't want somebody in there saying, gosh, am I making the right decision every time they do something? No, ego is part of the territory, particularly in Washington. And the idea that somebody in his position would be self-regarding, again, particularly in Washington, does not come as a stunning surprise. That he commits it to his diary, that's something else. I've always known that people lie to their diaries generally. They sort of soft soap their own fault. It's entirely possible that he held himself in higher regard than appears to be in the diary. But what bugs me is something that should have bugged everybody at a certain point. I would go to the neighborhood little knick-knack store where all the wine moms would go to buy, cozies and cards and things for gifts for others. And there was a shelf of candles that had Anthony Fauci as a saint that you would light them like you would a Catholic candle. And there were mugs that said, "What would Fauci do?" And I, at that point, said the worship of this man, and hence proving that one is pro-science, because that's what you did when you worshiped Fauci, was appalling and annoying. And I was annoyed with all of the people who held him up as this avatar, as America's doctor and the rest of it. And I started tuning him out at a certain point. But then comes the summer and the riots start, and we're told that it's okay to go outside and protest because that's, national health emergency as well. And that's where I lost faith in the whole damned batch of them. So,
3: well, the first interview, I've done three interviews with him at length, and they're transcribed, and at this moment, ChatGTP is comparing and contrasting them with his diaries, and I'll get the final product. But the first one, I was very complimentary, because I thought he was a very reassuring voice. The second one, I brought up gain of function, and he lied to me. And the third one, which is in September 2021, is belligerent on my part. Do you think the media abandoned its job?
4: Yes, without question, absolutely. We were told repeatedly that anybody who thought that it was something other than us coming from the wet market was a racist. which was hilarious, too. You say it's coming from a Chinese lab full of smart scientists? You're a racist. The non-racist thing to do is to say that it came from this filthy, wet market where people with bare feet walked around and ate bat heads with their bare hands. Somehow that's a little bit more racist than saying that it came from a lab. But the way that we were, the discussion was shut down, the way that people like Dr. J were marginalized, and by Fauci, if I'm correct, were you know, part of a little campaign to demonize them and show them as fringe characters. That's that was absolutely unacceptable. Completely so. So, yeah, they didn't do their job. They fell in line, and for some curious reason, I decided that certain areas of conversation were going to be as off-topic as Hunter Biden's laptop. So, yeah, it's no reason why the catastrophic drop-off in faith in the media and our experts in the health service came. It wasn't because a bunch of crazy people said nutso things on the Internet. It was because people reacted sanely and soberly and rationally to the things that were being done by the officials who were supposed to have our better interests at heart. So,
3: and to the absence of data about children being vulnerable to the disease, and they lost 2 years of school. Okay, you're pretty good on popular history. Have we made this mistake before, attributing to a scientist extraordinary authority? I don't think we have.
4: On this level, no, because it wasn't possible to do it on this level. If you had somebody who was coming up with some crazy little notion about how smallpox is spread or some Lysenko idea about this germ or that or the rest of it, where are they going to be? They're going to be either marginalized in a scientific journal that nobody reads, or they're going to be writing a little column in the back of the newspaper or whatever. The dissemination, the power, the force, the strength that came because of the Internet age was extraordinary. So bad ideas got amplified, you know, good too, but bad ideas got amplified really quickly. So
3: I wouldn't recognize Jonas Salk. I mean, he's dead, but I wouldn't have recognized him if I ran into him. Would you?
4: No, nor would I have seen a candle, a votive candle devoted to his sainted memory in the shelves of the Ben Franklin. So no, I wouldn't recognize Salk or Borlaug or any of the other.
3: I was going to say Norman Borlaug.
4: Right. Marie Curie, probably so, because she had a distinctive look and she also glowed slightly in the dark. So, you know, you take the shades down, it's glowing. That's Marie.
3: So, okay, having gone through this, do you think we've developed an immunity to authority that is sudden and overwhelming?
4: Yeah, but again, it's going to take exactly a different kind of crisis to make us look for somebody to believe in again. Something like this, I'm afraid we get the bird flu that you've been talking about for 20 years, or we get some other, pathogen that starts sweeping through. There's going to be people who otherwise would have simply nodded and say, yes, this is seasonal, this happens, this has been before, are now going to have their hackles up. Whether or not it's enough to completely make it impossible for them to do a shutdown or impossible for them to enforce masking, I don't know. Governments can get really strict and really nasty when they decide that this has to be done. I'm more worried about some other kind of situation, and I don't quite know what that is, some black swan where once again we cast about for an expert and we find some charismatic, reasonable person with their hand on the till. We will see. I hope not. Did we learn something? We'll find out.
3: Lilacs, as in jameslilacs.substack.com, or just go to lilacs.com for his website. Thank you. Stay tuned, America. I'm Hugh Hewitt.
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5: 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There are so many medical conditions that come with that. Dementia, Alzheimer's, heart disease, hypertension, feeling tired all day. And the biggest symptom is snoring. And my snoring is so bad, Christy wanted to kick me out of the room. 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It also stopped the snoring completely. 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I went from snoring most of the night to not snoring at all. 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
7: Hey, it's Larry Elder, and I'm going to be at Town Hall 2026. 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
3: Welcome back, America. I've got a little bit more VDH for you, and I'm going to put it on my YouTube channel and then play it on tomorrow's program because we went a little bit long for the program today, and you can only put 2 gallons in a 2 gallon can, and we had 3 gallons today. 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Saying goodbye to Lindsey Graham, one of a kind in Washington, D.C. I think Willie Nelson will probably be joining Larry Elder later in the program as well. 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Food for the Poor has been doing this for decades. You can trust them. 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There's a banner at the top. It just simply says, give food. 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I thank you in advance for your generosity throughout the Caribbean and South and Central America. Make a hungry kid whole today at Food for the Poor, the banner at the top of hughhewitt.com. Thank you, Arlie. Thank you, Adam. Thank you, Generalissimo. I'm Hugh Hewitt. Talk to you tomorrow on the next Hugh Hewitt Show.
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12: With SRN News, I'm Keith Peters in Washington. South Carolina Senator Lindsey Graham was eulogized today in Washington by his colleagues in the Senate. Senate Majority Leader John Thune says Senator Lindsey Graham fought hard for causes he believed in.
13: Until my last breath, I will be fighting for this cause, he said. And he was. He was a fierce defender of Ukraine. He was a fierce defender of the unborn. And on the surface, these might seem like two completely separate issues. But it strikes me that in another way, they are both of a piece. In both cases, Lindsey Graham saw injustice, and he spoke up.
12: Ukrainian President Volodymyr Zelensky attended the services today along with Israeli Prime Minister Benjamin Netanyahu. Graham, who died July 11th in Washington at the age of 71, will be buried tomorrow in his native South Carolina. On Wall Street, the Dow by 537 points. This is SRN News.
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1: Now, revenge is essentially doing to another, getting back at another, as we would say,
15: for something bad that that person has done. So I guess it would be if you step on my toe and then I step on your toe, that's revenge. When we say that we believe in punishment or justice but not revenge, I think we're fooling ourselves. If you put a man in prison for his lifetime, you're telling me that there's no element of revenge in that? What is the difference between punishment and revenge? Punishment, you would say, well, the purpose of punishment is to teach. It teaches the person that they did wrong, and it teaches society that what that person did is wrong. If we did not punish speeding, then we would have no way of really saying to society that speeding is wrong. There is a teaching element to punishment, which does not exist in revenge. But there is a point in punishment where revenge is a factor. Come on. The desire to do to the bad what the bad have done to the good, or at least to the innocent, is not a bad thing. I repeat, the desire to inflict upon the bad, the suffering that they have inflicted upon the innocent, is not a bad thing. I am not for torturing torturers, but is there no part of me that would like to see a Nazi torturer tortured?
2: In a world where more and more people decide what's right and wrong based on how they feel, what happens when feelings become the only moral standard? If emotions alone define truth, then who decides why murder, theft, or violence are wrong? And if someone feels justified in destroying property or harming others, on what basis can society say they're wrong? For 50 years, Dennis Prager has challenged audiences around the world to think deeply about the moral foundations of civilization. In his new book, If There Is No God, he confronts the biggest questions of human existence. Why does evil go unpunished? Why do innocent people suffer? And can morality survive without God? Whether a believer, a skeptic, or somewhere in between, this book offers serious answers for a morally confused age. Clear, provocative, and accessible. 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
7: Larry Elder here, the sage from South Central, the prince of Pico Union, the czar of common sense, the great Eldersky, Don Lorenzo. Welcome to the program. No Victor Krebs allowed because

0: of that nature, and they're going off that, which was their independent first statement. And if they interviewed the boys that I talked to and they gave the similar statement they gave to me, it exonerates pretty much all of these boys from having any involvement in Nolan's death.
1: Mm-hmm. I have a lot more questions. We only have a few seconds left in this segment, Brandon, but the young man that you interviewed, was he offended? Was he angry that some people are suggesting he had something to do with his good friend's death?
0: I think the better analogy or the better statement would be he was hurt. Mm-hmm. He was disappointed. I mean, he was devastated that people would suggest that he would kill his best friend, one of his best friends. So, yeah, it was very troubling, and it was very sad. And I think he was really upset that Nolan's mom had painted the picture that these boys were not his friends and that they could possibly have killed them, right, when that more than likely wasn't the case.
1: Well, that was my next question. We'll pick it up on the other side. I read that the mom suggested something like that they weren't good friends at all. So stick around for this, Brandon. 888-971-SAGE. Brandon Tatum, host of the Officer Tatum Show, is my guest. Do not leave town.
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6: Stuck in traffic? We've got the answer.
7: In San Dimas, 210 eastbound at Foothill Boulevard, stall has been cleared. Simi Valley, 118 westbound at Rocky Peak Road, we have a container in the right lane. Griffith Park, 5 southbound connector to the eastbound 134, we have a crash. And in Fairfax, we got, yes, another water main break. West 1st Street eastbound between North Formosa Avenue and South La Brea Avenue is closed. It's expected to be open later this afternoon. In the Answer Traffic Center, I'm John Ingles.
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0: wrote an article about it. I looked at the Associated Press. I looked at Reuters. I looked at the various major news outlets that covered the meeting that Trump had with Rutte. And either that part of it was not there at all or was buried. Let's talk about what Iran's intentions would be if and when they obtained a nuclear weapon. Don't go away. I'm Larry Elder.
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6: Stuck in traffic? We've got the answer.
7: West LA 45 northbound before Sunset Boulevard, we have a stalled semi. Center lane is blocked and traffic is stopped from Venice Boulevard. In Boyle Heights, 5 northbound before the 510 split, we have a two-vehicle collision. Two right lanes are blocked and traffic is stopped from the 60. And in Toluca Lake, 134 westbound before Coenga Boulevard, we have an accident on the right shoulder involving two vehicles. Traffic is stop and go from Bob Hope Drive. In the Answer Traffic Center, I'm John Ingles.
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0: You heard Senator Kennedy say that there should be a press conference or a speech. Maybe it should be done by General Kane, Chairman of the Joint Chiefs, or by Marco Rubio, to explain to Americans why we are in this war. It seems to me the president has been pretty consistent. We're trying to stop Iran from getting a bomb, a nuclear bomb, particularly since they vowed to use it. Now, this business about much of America not understanding why we're in the war, much of America wants us to cut and run, has to be based upon an assumption that Iran was not close to getting a nuclear weapon, an assumption that the General Secretary, as I've said repeatedly, has said that they were close to getting a nuclear weapon, and the assumption that if they had the nuclear weapon, they wouldn't use it. This is an article from IPS, which is an international news service, dated 12/14/2001. So not after 9/11. Dateline, Tehran. Let me just read you a little bit of this article. First sentence. One of Iran's most influential ruling clerics called Friday on Muslim states to use nuclear weapons against Israel, assuring them while such an attack would annihilate Israel, it would cost them damages only. Ayatollah Ali Akbar Hashimi Rafsanjani told the crowd at the traditional Friday prayers in Tehran, quote, if a day comes when the world of Islam is fully equipped with arms Israel has in possession, the strategy of colonialism would face a stalemate, because application of an atomic bomb would not leave anything in Israel, but the same thing would just produce damages in the Muslim world. Analysts said Mr. Hashimi Rafsanjani's speech, continues the article, was the strongest against Israel, but also the first time that a prominent leader of the Islamic Republic openly suggests the use of nuclear weapons against the Jewish state. Now, he's just not some cleric. He is the chairman of what's called the Assembly to Disarm the Interest, chairman of the Assembly to Discern the Interest of the State. The article refers to him as the Islamic Republic's number two man after Ayatollah Khomeini. So the number two man has said that we will use nuclear weapons when we get them against Israel. It'll destroy Israel. It'll do some damage to the Middle East, no question, but just some damage only. Said this right after 9/11. Are there any questions? Now, about the speculation that we are depleting our weapons, here's what the United Nations Ambassador Mike Walls said to NBC, number 41.
1: So the world's economy is hostage.
2: You raise assets. I want to ask you about the assets. NBC News is reporting the Pentagon is actually rationing some defense weaponry amid diminishing supplies. Is America backing away from a larger military attack because its military stockpile has been depleted?
1: Well, look, we have to take a step back here in that a lot of stockpiles were depleted, not only from what we gave Ukraine over the last however many years, 4 or 5 years, and the administration inherited, the secretary, Secretary Hegseth inherited a depleted situation from not only Ukraine, but also the ongoing fight with the Houthis under the Biden administration and a depleted military under the Biden administration. So they have decided, one, they're going to new types of munitions, cheaper munitions, new technologies, but also with these new defense budgets, rebuilding our great military. However,
2: I want to be clear.
1: I want to be crystal clear. The U.S. military, and I've verified this every which way, has everything that it needs to conduct this campaign as effectively as it needs to be. And I have to tell you, the people that are leaking this nonsense deserve to be in jail.
0: Meanwhile, Euronews is reporting that two more protesters were publicly hanged yesterday morning, blaming the total to 4 out of 12 sentenced in the same case. The Iranian authorities accused the defendants of killing four members of the Bashir's militia during clashes in the streets, claiming that they were protecting some of the protesters. And when the Bashir's militia and special units tried to get the protesters, they closed the doors so they couldn't get them. So far, four hangings out of 12 sentenced in the very same case. Presumably, there'll be more hangings over the next few days. Meanwhile, the Wall Street Journal is reporting that Iran is firing what they're calling their Kibar Shikan ballistic missiles. They can be kept fueled and launched quickly from vehicles to evade U.S. and Israeli airplanes. And analysts say that these weapons are cheaper than the U.S. and the Israeli interceptors used to shoot them down. Wall Street Journal described them as the workhorse of Tehran's arsenal. Quote, a cheap, mobile, accurate weapon with a range of at least 900 miles. And recently, continues the Wall Street Journal, Iran has been using it in complex attacks, proving itself to be an adaptable adversary for the United States. Iran is believed to have 2,500 of these missiles and other medium-range missiles before the war began. Quote, it might be assembling more from components stored in underground bases. Unclear how many more they have, unclear how quickly they are assembling new ones, but clearly they are adapting. Again, this is an adversary. It couldn't care less about its own people. Hanging protesters in the public square, killed something like 40,000 of its own people, unarmed, putting women and children in sites where they believe the Israelis and the Americans may bomb, so that then they can blame the Israelis and Americans for committing war crimes. This is an adversary. One more time, imagine what will happen when and if they acquire a nuclear bomb. 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Hey, everybody. Larry Elder here with my buddy, Dr. Eddie. You know, Eddie, I miss those days when you, Dennis, and I recorded our commercials together in the same room.
3: Me too, Larry. You know, I visit Dennis often, and he enjoys reminiscing about those days too, especially when you talked about CPAP masks ruining intimacy unless they are into a masquerade party.
0: You know, I talked to Dennis for about an hour yesterday. I remember that.
3: I'm optimistic Dennis will be returning soon.
0: Me too, Eddie. But let's talk about when you successfully treat your patients for TMJ pain. What is the transformation that surprises you the most?
3: 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Constant headaches, jaw pain, sleep disruption. But once I relieve their pain, something beautiful happens. They re-engage with life.
0: Well, I know, because I know what it's like to live with headaches ringing in the ears, and you treated me and it felt so much better.
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6: 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Eldorado's Let Larry Know What's On Your Mind.
7: Hey, Larry, Todd. Hey, I really appreciate your show and the fact that your caller always answers. I mean, I just think that's great. I've got a question. It's maybe something you can put together for us if you know enough watchdogs to do this. I'd like to know which representatives vote to give money away and grant money to foreign companies and foreign countries, and then have also turned around and asked for cuts in Social Security benefits. Can we put those two things together? Thanks, Larry.
0: 888-971-SAGE, 888-971-7243. I am Larry Elder. We are Salem News Channel. Don't you do between now and the close of the program. Dr. Fauci's diary has been released, and there are some bombshells in it. There are going to be hearings tomorrow. Rand Paul, not too surprisingly, hopping mad. Borders are Tom Homan blames Democrats. Hateful rhetoric, as he puts it, for assaults on ICE officers. And Texas Democrat Senate candidate James Tallarico is lying about his anti-police record. All of this and more. 888-971-SAGE, 888-971-7243. Now, you already know this. 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Neil is in the Bronx. Neil, you never call, you never write. I'm going to whip out the race card on you. You never call, you never write, you leave me hanging.
8: I'm sorry, Larry. How you doing, man?
0: I'm doing well. Thank you for calling.
8: Yo, Larry, it's been a while, man. Let me tell you what's going on in New York City. First thing, Ben Crump, he's corrupted, all right? He'll get on a case for my cousin. And then my cousin, she's not deceased. He dropped her case, so he's corrupted.
0: You're talking about Mom Dami.
8: Ben Crump, the lawyer, he's corrupted.
0: Ben Crump. Okay.
8: Mm-hmm. He's corrupted like a dog, man. I mean, this man dropped my cousin case. So unless he was dead, he'll take her case. So he's corrupted. And then the mayor, check this out, Larry. The mayor is harassing my family. You got people walking around in Jamaica, Queens.
0: Why is he harassing your family? You only got about 30 seconds. Tell me real quickly, why is he harassing your family?
8: My niece's mother, brother bought a house in Queens. She's talking about keeping tax on the house. He wanted to move out of the house. So now, he got a problem coming his way. He messed with my family. So if I was Secret Service, beat his security up.
0: All right, well, you keep us posted. He's trying to get that family member moved out. You keep us posted, Neil. God bless. Larry Elder.
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12: With SRN News, I'm Keith Peters in Washington. Funeral services were held at Washington's National Cathedral today for South Carolina Senator Lindsey Graham, who died July 11th of a heart ailment. President Trump eulogized Graham.
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16: Now, revenge is essentially doing to another, getting back at another, as we would say, for something bad that that person has done. So I guess it would be if you step on my toe and then I step on your toe, that's revenge. When we say that we believe in punishment or justice but not revenge, I think we're fooling ourselves. If you put a man in prison for his lifetime, you're telling me that there's no element of revenge in that? What is the difference between punishment and revenge? Punishment, you would say, well, the purpose of punishment is to teach. It teaches the person that they did wrong, and it teaches society that what that person did is wrong. If we did not punish speeding, then we would have no way of really saying to society that speeding is wrong. There is a teaching element to punishment, which does not exist in revenge. But there is a point in punishment where revenge is a factor. Come on. The desire to do to the bad what the bad have done to the good, or at least to the innocent, is not a bad thing. I repeat, the desire to inflict upon the bad, the suffering that they have inflicted upon the innocent, is not a bad thing. I am not for torturing torturers. But is there no part of me that would like to see the a Nazi torturer tortured?
17: In a world where more and more people decide what's right and wrong based on how they feel, what happens when feelings become the only moral standard? If emotions alone define truth, then who decides why murder, theft, or violence are wrong? And if someone feels justified in destroying property or harming others, on what basis can society say,